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1: And it is Kevin Fishbane of The Athletic joining us here on Melnick in the Afternoon on TSN 690 to talk about the Chicago Bears. Where are you off to today, Kevin? Where are you at in parts unknown around the greater Chicago area?
2: I am doing summertime camp carpools, grabbing my son from his carpool.
1: Also, you we're playing taxi here on Melnick in the Afternoon on TSN 690. There's nothing wrong with that here in the summertime whatsoever. You got to do what you got to do what a man's got to do. But Kevin, I did want to ask one question before we get into the nuts and bolts of Chicago Bears training camp and Ben Johnson saying he wants the highest scoring offense ever. All these other things. The Chicago Bears and the state of Indiana. You have a byline on The Athletic. Chicago Bears say Indiana is now sole focus of stadium search. Can you give us a little bit of an update as to what has happened over the last maybe days and weeks as it looks like the Chicago Bears will be playing football down the line just across the border?
2: Yeah, well, I wish I had a better update for you guys and Bears fans, but yesterday's press conference was much ado about nothing. I mean, it was an update in the sense that we heard from the principals in charge, being George McCaskey and Kevin Warren, and they gave us a little update about where they're at in Indiana. One site, fully done with the due diligence. They could build there right now. They're looking at another site that might be even better site for a stadium, and they're in the middle of due diligence for that right now. So, look, if they had to build a stadium today, they would be building in Indiana. And because they have not gotten legislation they want passed in Illinois. But they're not building today. There's no shovels in the ground. Nothing's changed in that regard. So I will still tell you guys, I might be starting to get a little bit lonely on this island. I still think they ultimately end up in the Chicago suburbs, which was their original plan 5 years ago. I still think it gets back to Illinois at some point. But right now, until the legislation gets passed in the state of Illinois, they're going to keep working to make Indiana a real thing.
1: I'm just so fascinated by this because of what happened. Obviously, I do the play-by-play for the MLS team here in Montreal. And to see the Fire be able to build that downtown stadium that they wanted, again, all kind of privately financed. It's a little bit different than what they're trying to do in Illinois. But I am kind of... I'm still surprised. I hope you're right. I genuinely hope you're right that the Chicago Bears stay somewhere in Illinois because it will just be weird. Then again, for people who don't know the geography, usually, you know, if you go to Foxborough, it's probably the same amount of time as you would take from Boston to Foxborough as it would be to anywhere in Indiana. So I do hope that you're right, Kevin Fishbane, here on Melnick in the Afternoon on TSN 690. All right, to what's going on the field. Is Ben Johnson crazy for saying he wants them to have the best offense ever or whatever it was, highest scoring offense ever for the Chicago Bears, as that sent a lot of the national talking heads into a freak out when he said that? And I don't really understand why, because at this point, if you're Ben Johnson, you can kind of say whatever you want when it comes to the offensive side of the football.
2: Well, I was going to say, you could end that question is Ben Johnson crazy? I really have enjoyed learning about him, and I think there's a little bit of, I called it last year, kind of this maniacal obsession with winning and the details, and he wants to blow you out. He wants to win by a lot of points. And, you know, it's funny, and that came out in a really great article by my colleague Dan Pompey at The Athletic, who was fortunate enough to spend a day with Ben Johnson and kind of see what makes him tick. And this is something that's been on Ben's mind. He knows the exact point total per game the 2013 Denver Broncos average. And I love it. And I think what's interesting, guys, is if we're going to really simplify it, right, if we're going to be really simplistic about it, and I understand that, like, there's more to it, should every coach in the NFL want to break that record, right? Like, shouldn't that be a goal for everybody to score as many points as possible? Now, Ben is just, you know, he is comfortable enough to say it. And I think everybody saw last year that he is very much his own man, and is happy to have these lofty goals and excited to kind of attack them. So I think it's great to see that. Now, he knows, or maybe he should know, that the second the Bears lose, you know, 20-3, that quote will be thrown back in his face, and Packers fans will be so excited to fill up, you know, my mentions as if it's my fault. And bring it up, but you know that's what he's going for. That's what he's trying to do, and I appreciate the goal that he set it.
3: Kevin, just staying with the offensive side of things, you know, last season in Colson Loveland's rookie season, I was waiting for him at the beginning of the season to kind of have that breakout game, and I felt like I was waiting and waiting and waiting, and then finally against the Bengals, it happened, and I think, you know, things started to go in a positive direction from there. Is it crazy for me to think, and once again, maybe I'm a bit biased because I love them coming out of Michigan, but is it crazy for me to think that, you know, he can vault himself into the conversation of being a top five tight end this year?
2: I don't think it's crazy at all. I mean, this guy has such interesting traits for the position. You know, he runs like a receiver sometimes. He's big enough to block guys off the ball. He's got a great catch radius. He's smooth. He's fast. Like, he's got everything you want. And you go look back, and as you mentioned, it took a little bit from get going, you know, classic rookie stumbles, injury, whatnot. And then you go watch that touchdown against Cincinnati, and you go watch the plays he made against Green Bay, and you realize, like, wow, in the biggest moments for a team that was in the playoffs, this guy was the target. This is the guy Caleb Williams was looking to. This is the guy that was making first down catches, touchdown catches. That crazy comeback against Green Bay, his two-point conversion was critical in that game. So I think it's okay to let the mind wander and think what he's capable of. Because I'll tell you guys this, being at training camp, he might lead the team in catches at camp. I know it's just training camp, it's just practice, but you can kind of tell how often Caleb Williams looks his direction because he's such a friendly target to the quarterback.
1: What I think is the most interesting for the Bears offensively is, you know, target shares or shares. You know, you have carry shares or target shares. And let's start with the target shares with the wide receivers because, you know, you have Colson Loveland, you have Cole Kmet, who's going to get the majority of those. You know, you expect it's going to be Loveland this year. How about Rome Odunze and Luther Burden? I mean, Burden had one of the breakout campaigns, I think, at wide receiver in terms of people we didn't talk about at all in the NFL and then saying, oh, okay, yeah, it's no problem that they move on from DJ Moore because they have Luther Burden. Rome Odunze seems to be healthy with the ankle and the foot injury that plagued him last year. Is this kind of going to be 1A, 1B? How do you think this shakes out as to who is going to get a lot of the targets here between Odunze and Burden, where Burden was the more healthy guy, but Odunze might look like the more prototypical one?
2: Yeah, it's a great question. And, you know, Luther Burden, you know, going back to the earlier discussion about Ben Johnson's confidence, not afraid at all to put a ton of expectations on Luther Burden. And Burden himself welcomes those expectations. I mean, Burden walks in the building with this air of, I'm the best receiver in football. Like, he could just tell that he is that confident. And Ben Johnson sees it. So, yeah, late last season, similar to Loveland. I mean, Burden was making incredible plays, but then you go back to earlier in the season, it was Rome Odunze making a lot of those big plays. And you go back to Rome Odunze's rookie year, as bad as the Bears' offense was, Odunze was one of the bright spots, and we all saw what he did at the University of Washington. So it's there. I think there's a little bit of question marks coming off the foot injury that he had last year. How is it going to look? But look, the way you laid it out, 1A, 1B would be a dream for the Bears. You know, if both those guys can get in 1,000 yards, you know, like it's not challenging to go find comparable Bears seasons of good offenses because there are so few of them. But if you go back to 2013 and 2012, Brandon Marshall and Alshon Jeffrey were kind of the 1A, 1B. It was mainly Brandon, but Alshon was, you know, pretty darn good. And that was a high-octane offense with Martellus Bennett, Matt Forte. Again, I'm dating myself, because, but it's been that long since the Bears had that many skill players who could attract attention from defenses. And I think for the Bears, I don't know which one's going to be. I think Luther Burden's probably got the higher ceiling because of how electric he is after the catch. But Odunze and Caleb Williams, I mean, they were drafted a couple, you know, 9 spots apart. They worked out before the draft. They go back a little bit. They've got a good chemistry there, too. So, you know, Odunze's motivated coming off of the injury last year. So, now, I mean, you know, Burden is out the rest of the preseason, so maybe it'll take him a little bit to get going. But, yeah, it's a great problem for the Bears to have to figure out the best way to distribute the football with those guys.
1: And then at the running back room, you know, DeAndre Swift has a history with Ben Johnson. He also, you know, I think he surprised a lot of people with how good he was last year. But Kyle Monongai got a lot of touches later on in the season. If we get to, in your mind, week 8 or week 9, is this a true, you know, whoever's going kind of deal? Or do you think DeAndre Swift still has the RB1 kind of locked down for the Bears?
2: Yeah, I think that they would love it if it's a lot like last year. You know, Swift had a career high. Monongai had a great season as a 7th-round pick. It's really hard to judge running backs in training camp, which I think I bring that context up because I feel comfortable saying DeAndre Swift has had a really, really good training camp. Because usually you just don't notice it. But the fact that I've noticed him over and over again, and, you know, Ben Johnson has very physical practices. There's live tackling, so you get a little bit of a better sense of what running back can do. Swift looks good. He looks motivated. He's hitting the hole quickly. You know, he's had some big runs in camp. So, and it's a contract year for him. So I can see him, you know, just, again, based on what I've seen so far, I see big things for him this season. And then if you have Monongai as that compliment, I still think it's going to be Swift 1, Monongai 2. And, you know, as the season goes on, they'll probably want to find ways to, you know, cut down Swift's workload and things like that to keep him fresh, if, you know, because they're obviously hoping for another playoff run. But, yeah, I mean, the Bears are in pretty good shape with that run game right now.
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11: Greg Sutton, friend of the show here on Campbell versus Gallo. How'd you feel about Jesse Marsh and the job he did?
12: Awesome. You know, look, I mean, I have a soft spot for him. He was a former teammate, coach, you know, he's a friend of mine. But I think they embodied what he's all about. You know, getting behind this country, he's done that right from the start, you know, showing his kind of blue collar work ethic, his personality. I think it was translated to the players. And I think there still has to be some work done. I still think that we can create a stronger identity, and our players need to still kind of get behind that. And look, he's willing to put in the work. We've seen that. He's even going now with the youth national team, the under-20s, and taking that team to try and qualify for the Olympics. And so he's leading that charge. So he doesn't have to do that. He didn't have to, but he knows how important it is to kind of get the youth involved too, and get them under the same umbrella of what he wants his team to be about. So, no, I think he's the perfect man. I'm glad that they gave him the extension to the next World Cup. And I'm excited for him in this country because of him leading the charge.

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10: It's Melnick in the afternoon here on TSN 690. I'm John Still with Lucas Scott and Jimmy G in conversation with The Athletic's Kevin Fishbane, who covers the Bears for The Athletic. All right, before I turn it over to Luca, I just have one first question on the defense. How big of a loss is that knee injury to Kobe Bryant?
11: It's big. I mean, like, he was the top paid guy in free agency for the Bears. He was playing well. He was the guy that, like, every press conference, the coaches were all saying, this is exactly what we thought we were getting. We want every player to work like him, to play like him. He was going to be the leader for them in the back end, obviously replacing Kevin Byard, who led the league in interceptions last season and was a vocal leader. It's a big loss. And they have a couple veterans who can step in, who have some experience under the belt. But it's a big drop-off, and not to mention, you got the first-round pick in Dylan Thienemann next to him. And look, Thienemann could end up being a great player, really, really good college player. The Bears were, fortunate that he was available for them. But that kind of hurts him, too, to not have that guy, that Super Bowl-winning player next to him. So, yeah, that was a really big loss for them, especially when it happened, because we were just coming off a few days of, he had an interception one day, coaches are talking him up. And then for them to lose him before his first season Bear could even begin, that's very tough.
12: Kevin, just stay on the defensive side. You know, the Bears signed Devin Bush in the offseason, and you know, he had his best season last year, and it was nice to see, because there was a point in time where after he left the Steelers, you kind of wondered if he'd be able to find a home anywhere in the league. And, after that one season with the Seahawks and the past two with Cleveland, it seems like he's been able to, find his footing once again. How has he looked in training camp, and how impactful do you think he can be for this Bears defense?
11: Well, training camp, it's a great display of guys who have speed, right? Because, there's not a ton of tackling. There's not a ton of, even at Bears camp where it is a little more physical, speed really stands out. And so Devin Bush has been very noticeable because he's so fast. And we're just not used to that, seeing that at that position. And so seeing him fly to the ball has been impressive. I think he's had a pretty good camp making plays. Now, I will say, speaking of just, again, just doing the eye test right now, Tremaine Edmonds was 6'5". So there's a big difference when you look in the middle of that defense now between what Tremaine Edmonds was in the middle of the defense and what Devin Bush was, who's maybe 5'11". We also kind of joke in the bleachers that if Devin Bush was number, 53 instead of 12, maybe he'd look a little taller, but 12 kind of makes him look a little bit shorter than he already is. But I tell you what, guys, he is flying around. He's been one of the more impressive players, and probably some of that positive feel you have watching him is just an unfamiliarity with him, and we haven't seen him here with this defense. But you see a running back go to the flat, and Bush is flying there. You see him chase Caleb Williams out of the pocket. Like, you can see why the Bears splurged to get him running around in the middle of defense, because he just has a really rare speed for that position.
10: They got a lot of talent, obviously, in the linebacker core with T.J. Edwards and Devin Bush, as you just said. Jalen Johnson, Tyreek Stevenson. Who knows what's going to happen now with Kobe Bryant out. But what about this pass rush for the Bears? I mean, I think that was kind of the, at least, reading your stuff and reading other people out of Chicago, is that what Dennis Allen was able to do last

0: last year, coming in his first year, being able to get that pass rush going was kind of, you know, the feather in the cap for him. Do you expect the pass rush to kind of tick up a notch this year, or do you expect them to maybe kind of be a little bit more stagnant this season?
1: Yeah, I mean, my running and hilarious joke about the Bears' pass rush is it can't be worse than last year. Right? Like, they have the same exact group of guys. It's going to be the same exact starting four, starting five as last year. So, like, can't be worse, right? You know, the guys are going to be healthier, and, you know, they all know what they went through last year. But that's what the Bears are banking on, right? Like, they're banking on Grady Jarrett is going to be healthy. Dio Dangbo is going to be healthy. Austin Booker is going to take another jump. Montez Sweat is going to continue to kind of be the leader of the group production-wise. Jerron Dexter, it's a contract year, and they've been really pleased the way he's looked in camp. You've added a couple of defensive tackles in Neville Gallimore. The sixth-round rookie Jordan Vandenberg has been really impressive in camp. I mean, the hope is that these guys just stay healthy and play better than last year when they were in the bottom third in almost every category in pass rush. So, you know, I think that the coaches have been open about the fact that maybe they focused too much on scheme last year and not enough on fundamentals and technique, and that's been a focus this offseason and focusing on the get-off and all those different things. So, you know, it's one of those things we won't really know until the game starts if it's truly better, but the Bears are hoping because they just didn't have the resources to go make massive fixes to this group. They thought, based on what they had available to them, it was going to be easier to hope that these guys improve and use your money at linebacker and safety and hope these guys do better than use your money here and spend a little bit less in the middle of the defense.
0: And finally, Kevin, last one for you. And again, thanks for taking the time today. Bears, obviously, division winners last year. They had such a miraculous kind of, you know, 4 or 5 game stretch down the stretch to be able to pip the likes of the Packers to be able to win the division. And obviously, a large portion of that is Caleb Williams, who somehow we haven't spoken about just yet. I mean, it was such an incredible kind of, you know, year for, I imagine, Chicago football fans and for you guys for finally covering what looks like a superstar quarterback. Do you think, you know, how does Caleb Williams, who I believe Mike Sando had as a top 10 quarterback on his rankings this year, speaking to people around the league, by the time we get to this point next year, do you think we're talking about him in the same conversation as the likes of Justin Herbert, as right on the verge or is maybe a top 5 quarterback in the NFL?
1: It's certainly possible. I mean, he's had a good training camp. You guys probably saw he lost weight. He's even faster as a runner. He's really working on that accuracy, the ball placement. He's just so much more comfortable in the offense. We talked about his weapons. You know, left tackle is a little bit of a question mark, but it was a question mark last year too. And he did such a good job avoiding sacks, avoiding interceptions. You know, it's going to be one of the big storylines this year is, like, the Bears aren't going to sneak up on anybody. Right, like Caleb Williams isn't going to sneak up on anybody, but Caleb Williams, there's so much more he can do. I mean, the potential is really through the roof, and I've been kind of saying all along, and you guys know this is no different than most teams. You know, the Bears will go as far as Caleb Williams can go. If he takes this jump this season, which is expected for a lot of reasons, you know, they could go far. And we could be having that conversation next year that he's in that category of the next big thing. And you'd be also having contract discussions about him because it'd be the end of his third season. So, yeah, I mean, look, the guy has all the talents in the world. It's just going to be about putting it together, executing it, you know, working within the function of the offense, taking more layups, you know, and not needing to go to the Superman cape so much. It's exciting times. I mean, I know I talk to you guys this time of year every summer, and you know, this is the first time I can really talk to you and say, hey, the Bears have a coach that they love. They've got a quarterback that they love. You know, the city is excited. I don't think I've been able to say that before in my 13-plus years covering the Bears. It's a fun thing to cover. I like to say, you know, the press box literally shook last year, and I never experienced it before. It happened 3 separate times. He's got all the talents in the world. You know, I always tell fans, like, you guys can let, again, like I was saying with Loveland earlier, like, dream big. because you never know. You know, I don't see it stagnating per se. I just don't know what kind of jump we're going to get from him.
0: Yeah, trust me, we got loads of Bears fans, first of all, here in Montreal, and we got loads of Bears fans up in Canada. We have a couple Bears fans who work at this radio station, and they're all in. They're all in on what the Bears can do, and for obvious reasons. Kevin, thank you so much for taking the time today. First of all, thank you, and thank you to the kids. I mean, keeping it very well-behaved there behind you, so thank you to them for allowing you to hop on with us, and greatly appreciated as always, Kevin.
1: All right, you want to give a bear down? You want to yell bear down? You can yell louder. They can hear you. They're on the way to Montreal. Okay.
0: Thank you, Kevin. Appreciate it.
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4: How's this week? Sean Campbell chatting with Tyson Philpott. Tyson, you know, this game, this season has been phenomenal. The league went through an evolution of rule announcements a year ago. Some have taken place this year already with the 35-second clock. The bench is on the other side, the rouge, but more are coming next year. Did the players get together and say, hey, this game's just fine the way it is, because the first 6 weeks of this season from all nine teams has been phenomenal. You can't not watch a CFL game right now.
5: No, it's crazy to think about. You know, I've been watching the CFL since I was a kid, and I've never seen it as explosive as it is right now, especially even with the close, you know, one possession games as well. We definitely didn't have no conversation, but you know, I think that the game is speaking for itself in all honesty, and you know, some of those big plays, and you know, the stuff that we had said that we didn't have, I think they're front and center. So, you know, I don't get paid enough to make any decisions about rules or anything like that. But I would say the game looks pretty good right now.
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4: Chatting with Valerie Tetreault of Tennis Canada. What about Ogier Aliassime? What have you seen kind of evolve from his game in the last calendar year or year and a half?
6: He has more confidence now when he steps on the court. I do think that something happened during the last U.S. Open. I think some of the big tennis fans will remember his match against Alexander Zverev. And Zverev had a few comments before that match saying that basically with Felix, you know, sometimes he was playing well, but sometimes, buff, not so well. And I think, you know, in the end, something triggered in Felix, and then we saw a Felix who was maybe a little bit more emotional on court, and I think that's kind of what he needs. He needs that energy. Sometimes I feel like when he's almost too calm on court, maybe it's not necessarily helping him to perform at the level that he can perform, and it really feels like since that moment something has changed, and now when he goes on court, he believes he can beat anyone.
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0: Speaking with our next guest, one of our favorites here who covers the Dallas Cowboys ever so well for The Athletic. His name is John Machota. John, how you doing today?
7: I'm doing well. Thanks for having me on.
0: The other thing I wanted to ask you before we dive in straight into to Cowboys training camp and kind of what their season could look like is, and I'm sure you guys have all had this happen, Luca and Jimmy, is that because of the algorithms, now when I go onto Facebook, one of the people who it says I should add a friend as is John Machota of The Athletic. And I'm like, John and I, you know, as much as I love speaking to John, we've only spoken maybe about six or seven times in my entire life. So I'm like, I don't know if we're friends yet. But his Facebook profile picture is him standing next to Denzel Washington. And I have to ask this question. How did that happen?
7: But yeah, that was actually out here at training camp probably, it had to be 7-8 years ago. And he was out here, and like a group of us kind of stopped him to see if he would talk, and he did. And I didn't ask him really anything. And then the very last question, I just asked him if he's going to get a chance to go to a Cowboys game this year. And he said, he turned to me and he put his arm on my shoulder. He's like, you know, why don't you tell Jerry to hook me up with something, like maybe a suite or maybe, you know, and he just went into this. And I really felt like I was in a movie scene with him. It was unreal. And so after it was over and we left, I was able to get like a couple screen grabs of it from one of the local TV photographers. So yeah, that was definitely one I've saved for a long time. It was a great moment.
0: No, it looks absolutely great. It does look like almost you gave him some kind of direction on a movie set, and he's like, listen, I'm Denzel Washington, and you know, you just move aside. That's kind of
7: the
0: way.
7: Crazy too, because I mean, just covering the Cowboys out here, like the other day, Dustin Hoffman was out here, and then in previous training camps, Denzel Washington's been to a couple, but then like Jamie Foxx and Mark Wahlberg and a few others. So yeah, it's very unexpected. You never really know who's going to show up, but you got to just kind of guess, keep your eyes open.
0: Very, very cool. Anyways, let's move over to what's actually going on at Dallas Cowboys training camp. I'm not going to ask you how the Cowboys are worth $15.5 billion, but I'd love for someone to give me that answer as a sports valuation continuing to rock it up. But I think the question of the Cowboys, and so often we talk about, you know, offense for obvious reasons, because, you know, that's sexy, is just the way that this was all done on the fly, this total rebuild of the defense punctuated by drafting Caleb Downs a 10th overall, and just how much everyone seemed to love that pick. I mean, I guess not necessarily a training camp question, but almost going back to last season. But John, just like when you look at how they've been able to retool this defense and change the play caller, change everything around it, just what comes to mind?
7: I mean, you got to have a little bit of luck, and I think Caleb Downs slipping in the draft could be one of those moves where you look back on, and it's really not tough for me to find a comp. It could be Micah Parsons. You know, if the rest of the NFL, Cowboys included, knew that Micah Parsons was going to be the pass rusher he was, there's no chance he makes it out of the top five. He probably would have been the first overall pick, but there was a little projecting there. He, you know, falls to the Cowboys and ends up being and is right now one of the best pass rushers in the league. There could be a chance where that happens with Caleb Downs, with, you know, just the way that the NFL is nowadays, with it's a pass happy league, and to have a Swiss Army knife defensive back who can play nickel corner, can drop back and play deep safety, can help you in the run, he can defend receivers in the slot, he can defend tight ends. I mean, there's just so many things that he brings to the table at that position that maybe it didn't have that same value, you know, I don't know, 15, 20 years ago. But for him to fall to them, well, and then they traded up one spot to make sure that nobody moved ahead of them to get him, because they wanted him so bad for how he fits Christian Parker's defense. You know, that, and then Quinnen Williams, and, you know, they were able to draft Malachi Lawrence with their other first-round pick and trade for Rashawn Gary. And so there's just a lot of things about this defense that, you know, these guys get kind of tasked with the questions that we ask them about last year's defense being the worst in the NFL and probably the worst in franchise history. And there's just a lot of key pieces that are kind of like, I had nothing to do with that. You know, I wasn't even here. I don't know why I'm being asked about this. So, but they hear about it, and that chip is on their shoulder for sure. And so the offense is no question it should be one of the best in the league, if not the best. And then now if you have a defense that should just, if it's just solid, if it's a top 15, top 20 defense, then this certainly should be a playoff team. And if they're a playoff team and, you know, everything hits right in January and make a deep playoff run, Then heck, maybe they'd be worth more than $15 billion. They might be worth $20-25 billion.
0: I can't. This is what's so upsetting to me is that as someone who, and I grew up a Washington fan, as someone who grew up more of a Cowboys hater than even necessarily a Washington fan, this is honestly the scariest that the Cowboys have looked in a very long time to me, and it is because of those changes you mentioned on defense, but also because the way people speak about Christian Parker, the new defensive coordinator. You know, it feels like, and again, we've spoken about this a couple times, you know, Jesse Minter, now the guy in Baltimore, Mike McDonald just won a Super Bowl. Everyone, as much as everyone has looked out for the offensive play callers, I mean, being a defensive savant goes a long way as well. The way people speak about Christian Parker is that the Cowboys might have just stolen one of the best young defensive schemers and play callers in the league. Just could you give us a little insight into the early days of him as the defensive coordinator and your first impressions of Christian Parker?
7: Yeah, you can definitely tell how he won over Brian Schottenheimer, Jerry Jones, Stephen Jones in the interview process. And whether you go back to the draft or, you know, OTAs, minicamp, and then out here, just my time being around him, he just doesn't seem like anybody that is rattled by any type of question he gets or any type of situation. And so I'm not going to say that what they're doing out at practice is emptying the bucket. I don't think that they're doing that. I think that they're doing some basic stuff, moving some pieces around, but I think there's a lot more that they're keeping under wraps until it's absolutely needed week one. And so maybe and hopefully we'll see a little bit more in tomorrow's preseason game, even though there aren't starters playing. But up to this point, I don't know anything that Christian Parker has done that you could be critical of. Players are bought in, which really didn't seem like was the case last year. Maybe not at this time, but as the season went on. And then really just the energy that he's brought, obviously early 30s, you know, bringing youth into the group. And he has a swagger about himself. And I just, from covering the team, it was just fascinating the process they went about to land on him as their DC, because it is very unlike the way things have been going on around here for the last 15 years. More, it's pretty much been, hey, not only do we want a guy that's been a previous NFL defensive coordinator, we want a guy that's a previous NFL head coach. And they were just pretty set on that's the way we're going to build our coaching staff. And then now they go with Brian Schottenheimer as the head coach and allow him to interview what ended up being 9 candidates. And Christian Parker, you know, blew the other ones away.
8: John, what's kind of the feeling for these both of these guys are in their second year now, in Donovan Ezeraku and Siobhan Revell? You know, what is, I guess, the expectation for what they can bring to this defense?
7: Yeah, so with Revel, I'll go with him first just because he's made the biggest noticeable leaps since we've been out here. So now this is ending the third week of them being out here, and today was only a walkthrough, but they still had guys going live in team drills. Now, obviously, they're not wearing full pads, so they're not tackling the ground or anything like that, but Revel every day seems to be building on the previous day. He had interception today off Dak Prescott, and the size is just, it stands out. I mean, he is a very, very good size corner. I mean, at least 6'2", 200 pounds, and that's great to have in these practice settings because you get to see him a little bit go up against CeeDee Lamb, and then you see him against a little bit taller receiver in George Pickens, and so he's getting thrown in the fire against both those guys, and the traits and the way he plays is all there. It's the, all right, he's now a year removed from this knee injury that, you know, probably caused him to fall in the third round of the draft. He probably is a guy that goes somewhere in the second and maybe even in the late first, because he does have those skills and that, you know, athletic ability and size that you just really can't teach. And so he has been very impressive out here. I don't know if anyone's stock has climbed more since the beginning of camp than Siobhan Revell. And then with Ezeraku, he's been solid. I think for me, it's been a little bit tougher to notice just because you're not allowed to hit the quarterback. And if you do have a good rush, you know, you're not actually bringing the quarterback down. But he's been active. And with both players, it's really the overcoming the injury. In the offseason, Donovan Ezeraku had a hip surgery. It was nothing major, but it was, you know, of note because it's your hip and you're a pass rusher. So he looks good. I just will say, I wonder if they have enough at edge rusher right now. I still feel like they might be a piece away there. Mm-hmm. And I think that's why you've heard Stephen Jones and Jerry Jones talk about how they're still very much open for business.
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15: We're talking football with Rowan White. Rowan, what do you think? It's been a long time since the Raiders have drafted a quarterback at number one, and it's worked out for them. Is Fernando Mendoza going to get this franchise on the right track?
16: Well, hopefully they do, but right by him too. I don't expect him to start too much this year. I think if he does, it'll be a little bit later into the season. I'd like for him to get a few reps in at least, but they brought in Kirk Cousins at least to develop. And I think we've seen in the last decade or so, quarterbacks who sit for a little bit before they start tend to do pretty decently in the league. I mean, the best example obviously being Patrick Mahomes, who famously sat his entire rookie year. I'd love to see the Raiders are in a position where they can do the same thing with Fernando. And I would absolutely love to see if they did something like that, because I think this kid has, for one, the mentality to bring it the whole way. I mean, just his work ethic, the way he goes about his day to day seems from our point of view anyway, seems absolutely impeccable. And I mean, his on the field production is really good too. He was making NFL type throws already when he was at Indiana. His back shoulder throws were damn near perfect. And I think if there was any person to work out in Las Vegas as a quarterback, I think it would be him.
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0: This is the morning show on TSN 690. I'm Peter Vriondas with Connor McKenna, and we're in conversation with Elias Grigoriadis of the Canadian Press, who covers CF Montreal. And we're talking a little bit of MLS right now.
17: Into the path of Griezmann, opens up and scores! His first in Major League Soccer and a milestone career goal as well. That is number 300 for that man, Antoine Griezmann.
0: So Antoine Griezmann makes his Orlando City FC debut yesterday, and he scores. What are you expecting from Griezmann, and what kind of impact do you think he could have on MLS?
5: Oh, he's absolutely a game changer. You know, he still has legs underneath him. He was fantastic for Atletico Madrid in La Liga last season, so it's not like he's physically on the back nine of his career, because playing for Atletico, you are expected to run and contribute no matter who you are. So I think he's going to have a massive impact. And it's unfortunate that Montreal's timing with all these players has been unfortunate, right? They host LAFC last year, and then Hermansson joins. Robert Lewandowski and Antoine Griezmann, we're not going to see them because both game against Orlando and Chicago have already been played. But, you know, hopefully next season we'll get to see them in action, because, yeah, these are not just world-class players. These are era-defining talents that we'll be able to watch it live in person.
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0: It's Melnick in the afternoon here on TSN 690. I'm John Still with Lucas Scott and Jimmy G in conversation with The Athletic's John Machado, who covers the Dallas Cowboys. All right, I do want to talk about the offense, because, you know, the offense is where it's going to kind of be as exciting as possible for the Dallas Cowboys. I guess the one question I would have is Javonte Williams, who had a great year last year, and running back can almost be kind of like offensive lines or defenses, is that from year to year you kind of have no idea what you're going to get. So, you know, what is your confidence level that he can repeat what was a really, really solid and surprising year for a lot of people around the league? And then behind him, him, do you think, you know, the likes of Jaden Blue can really have an impact this year where they really didn't last season?
7: It's tough to project health, but if you're telling me that everyone's healthy on offense, there's no question in my mind he can repeat what he did last year, because Javonte is, just in my time covering the Cowboys, he's not facing, let's say, the same defense that an Ezekiel Elliott was facing, where these defenses were just loading up the box that, like, you're not going to beat us with Zeke running it in that, like, 2016, 2017, 2018 season. Whereas now, Javonte, he doesn't really have as much attention on him because you have CeeDee Lamb and George Pickens out there. It's tough to creep these extra safeties and defensive backs in to stop the run when you know leaving one of those receivers one-on-one with a corner is a very bad idea for your defense, and so that keeps a lot of things open. So I think Javonte could absolutely repeat what he did last year. With Jaden Blue, I have seen him take some steps from last year, and he is the guy that you'd want to be the complement to Javonte, because he brings a little bit more in the passing game as a pass catcher. And then speaking about Zeke, that was the last time around that 2016-2017 season when the Cowboys had a really good, like, perimeter run game, and more importantly, the screen game, where you just have not seen that lately from the Cowboys running backs. Jaden Blue would bring that, and so that would be another piece that could potentially unlock another level to this offense. But, you know, they practiced against the Rams earlier this week, and the first set of team drills, Jaden Blue fumbles, and that's obviously something where it doesn't matter how fast you can run away from everybody. If you don't have the ball, the coaches aren't going to care about putting you out there. But I'd say right now Jaden Blue is the favorite to be the backup, but he is very high on my list of players I'm looking forward to watching these preseason games.
8: And John, just how do you feel about the Cowboys' chances in comparison to the other teams in the NFC?
7: So the momentum is certainly there. There's a reason I get why people are starting to come around and think, you know what, this Cowboys team might have the potential to have a special year, whereas I don't necessarily feel that about Washington or New York, and I still think the Eagles are the class of the NFC East. So for several years now, I feel like I'm saying this, but I just think that the division will come down to one of those two, and then the other one will have probably an excellent chance at being a wild card. And really, honestly, I think the rosters aren't that far apart. Now, they're not, you know, perfect apples-to-apples comparisons, but I think it could come down to just something as which one of the two teams stays healthier between the Eagles and Cowboys ends up winning the NFC East. So I still think it's them two just a little bit ahead of the Giants and Commanders, but if you tell me Jaden Daniels or Jackson Dart have an outstanding year that we're not maybe necessarily expecting, certainly one of those other teams can be put in there. I just still think there might be a little bit, maybe a slight tear down.
0: But from just a talent perspective, especially because, and this is the guy that stands out to me, is George Pickens. At times when he was in Pittsburgh, I mean, Luca, you would know better than anybody. Luca, a big Steelers fan. You know, he kind of came off as either a malcontent or someone that, you know, was difficult to deal with away from the field. You know, the kind of receiver problems more so than anything. And yet he signs the 1 year franchise tag with the Cowboys after coming off such an unbelievable year last year. Now again, $27.3 million is nothing to sniff at if you are George Pickens, but he comes out and he says, I'm happy to play on this tag, and yeah, everything's good, no problem, you know, seemingly not like the George Pickens we saw in Pittsburgh. I am curious about your day-to-day interactions with him. How much has the George Pickens Cowboys experience been different than maybe what you were expecting when he joined the Cowboys?
7: It's certainly different, but being around it now for over a year, there are some obvious parts to it, and it's that, one, the Cowboys organization is a lot different than the Steelers organization. Next up would be that Mike Tomlin is probably a lot different coach to play for than Brian Schottenheimer. And then having a buddy in CeeDee Lamb be your other receiver opposite of you, who's going to obviously command a lot of attention, makes your job a lot easier. And then it's really not even close that the best quarterback you've ever played with is Dak Prescott. And so there's just so many things that are in his favor that he's in such a position to make so much money that it's probably not that difficult to be like, yeah, I'm going to buy into this. This seems good. And then to have the year that he did last year, knowing that there's even more from George that you can show than that, especially another year with Brian Schottenheimer calling plays and then another year with Dak as the quarterback. So I just think that everything is it's a great spot for him. It's a great situation. And if he does what he should do, then he's got a monster payday coming his way, and it potentially could come from the Cowboys. Jerry Jones maintains that if things go how they think that they will, that they will do everything to try and keep George on the team. So that remains to be seen. But up to this point, aside from, you know, coaches are, you know, randomly pointing out that, you know, there have been some times where he's been, like, late to meetings, there really hasn't been much negative to the George Pickens experience in Dallas.
8: You mentioned Dak Prescott being the best, you know, quarterback that he's played with. And for Dak, just, you know, what have you seen in terms of growth on the field? He's always seemed very mature since he's gone into the league off the field. But on the field, you know, where have you seen the biggest development in his game?
7: Yeah, I don't know that even any part of his game has really been, like, a major change. I just think it's been a gradual thing throughout his career, being more comfortable, you know, obviously being entering year 11, you know, there's not much that defenses can throw at you that you haven't seen before. And so, you know, over the years, you can just tell he is mastering and probably has mastered the line of scrimmage stuff, pre-snap, you know, changing up the offense, adjusting what the defense is doing that you're probably not going to get from most young quarterbacks. But I feel like he's been doing that for the last few years. So I feel like I'm beating this to death, and I know people can roll their eyes about this, but it really comes down to health. If you tell me that he can go back-to-back seasons of being healthy, I think a lot of things take care of themselves for Dak Prescott. And, you know, there were times, maybe not in the last year or so, but maybe 2, 3, 4 years ago where I can admit I questioned if he could be the quarterback that they could win big with. But as he continues to grow, he's still, I mean, in excellent shape. There's nothing about him that seems like it's slowing down. And then you add that in with the fact of just, you know, you look around the league and you see a Seattle team win it all with Sam Darnold. I mean, I don't think anybody's going to tell you that Sam Darnold's better than Dak Prescott. If you can win with Sam Darnold, you can certainly win it all with Dak Prescott.
0: The other thing I wanted to kind of get to, John, is that, and look, I'm not expecting you to validate betting lines here, but I'm pretty surprised, you know, at least up here in Canada, some of the lines we have here about, you know, the Chargers have the 5th best odds to win the Super Bowl. I mean, that sounds wild to me. You know, the Lions, you know, but the Lions from last year, not exactly at the same level. Broncos had a good year, but, you know, who knows what happens with Bo Nix. The Bengals and the Packers, these are all teams who have better Super Bowl odds than the Cowboys, which seems kind of crazy to me considering the amount of talent they have on either side of the ball going into the season. Yes, maybe some unproven aspects of their team, but certainly on paper, they've got a lot of talent. How do the Cowboys finally, you know, win that all-important playoff game they've been waiting to win for a very long time? And how do you think, let's move health aside, but how do the Cowboys have a successful season, and how do the Cowboys struggle this year in your mind from what you see?
7: Yeah, I mean, on the odds thing, I think a lot of it factors in on just, it's been 30 years. Like, how are you to, you've seen talented Cowboys rosters over the years. Like, in the last 30 years, just off the top of my head, there had to be at least 3 to 4 and possibly more Cowboys rosters that were good enough to win a Super Bowl, and they didn't even get to the NFC Championship game those years. So that, I think that factors in with a lot of that stuff. So, you know, maybe they are, you know, the NFL version of the New York Knicks, where for the longest time you're like, are the Knicks going to finally get over that hump? And then even like this year in the playoffs, you're like, okay, well, even if the East is weak, are they really going to get through Wemby or Oklahoma City? And they do. And it really comes down to the playoff run they were on. They were at their best and they were their hottest when it mattered most. And that was once the playoffs started. And that's the thing we have not seen from the Dallas Cowboys in 30 years. It's like, you know, I sit here and I watch them and I see them make moves in the offseason and I talk about them all year round. And there does seem to be a lot of positive momentum with this team. It does look like a much improved roster. There's a lot of positive mojo. They could win 13 games during the regular season, and still, when that calendar turns to January, it's going to be all about, okay, you've been set up before with the 1 seed or the 2 seed, and then you laid a monster egg. Like, you don't get the 1 or 2 seed because you just got hot at the end of the season. You got to win 13, 14 games, and they've done that, and then still fallen short in January. And I don't know if that's because of the brand or the focus or the face of being the Dallas Cowboys, that pressure becomes too much for certain guys. I don't know. with the Knicks. Obviously, it didn't seem to faze Jalen Brunson at all, but that's the comp that when I was watching the NBA playoffs, I kept thinking about. I'm like, who is going to step up in January and put this thing on their back? And so as much as I'll be tuned in and locked in and everything with the regular season, to me, it all comes down, all right, what do you do in January?
0: Yeah, that is a story for the Cowboys. But again, just looking at it from afar, I am a little bit worried than I have been in years before, as someone who loves to watch the Cowboys crumble in the biggest of all spots. John Machado, pleasure as always. Last one for you. Do you think Dustin Hoffman has really not ever seen an NFL football game?
7: I'm sure he has, but I don't get the sense that he's probably a huge fan. Yeah. But we didn't get any intel on if he was the one that wanted to come to the game, or I mean to the practice, or family members, because he did have a few family members with him. Okay. So I'm not really sure how that whole thing got put together.
0: Might be the hottest take I've heard is anyone not having seen an NFL game who's American. I was like, well, that's wild to me. But John, a pleasure as always, sir. Looking forward to doing this, sooner rather than later. Always a pleasure, and keep up the great work at The Athletic. Thank you.
7: Absolutely. I always enjoy it.
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8: Jeff, when it comes to either a team or a particular driver, what's been the biggest surprise for you so far this season?
20: I think Kimi Antonelli. I mean, this kid has just blossomed. He last year, if you remember, I mean, he's racing against George Russell in the same car,
8: yep.
20: And Russell doubled his points by the end of the season. I think it was like 319 to 150 or something like that. You know, and Kimi had some flashes last year, mm-hmm. but I mean, he's just taken to this new car and this new format like nobody's business. And I mean, he's dominating. And I mean, if you look at this 19-year-old kid, if he can keep this up, he's going to smash records left and right. But I just think that. I think that the maturity he's shown and the way that he can just get out front and dominate a race, or even if he doesn't start at the front, he figures out a way to win. It's only his second year in Formula One, and it looks like he's going to win the title. And the other thing about Antonelli that he's a really, really nice kid, and he really, really seems to enjoy what he does. And it's he's very refreshing. So I think he's got to be the revelation of the season for sure.
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4: Alexander taking the snap, looking right, looking in the end zone now, stepping, rolling to his right, looking for help, cross body, he's got a man, upfield, Tyler Snead, touchdown, Montreal!
22: And once again, Davis Alexander buying time with his legs and throwing back across his body towards the middle of the field while rolling to the right.
15: Chatting with Chris Strevler, talking a little CFL. We heard in your video, I've seen you say it online, Davis Alexander's the best quarterback in the league, and there's some pretty good quarterbacks in this league.
23: Yeah, the quarterback play this year has been exceptional, but at this point, I don't know who the argument would be for anybody else. The way that he's playing, six straight 300-yard games, and I know Davis very well. I don't know how much you guys know about me, but I live in Arizona in the off season, and about 3 years ago, I started training quarterbacks out here in Davis. So when he first signed with Montreal, he started training with us, and throughout the years, continuing to work with him in the off season, and we did some extensive work this off season. So I could tell he was dialed in, very focused. I think that Grey Cup game added even more fuel to his fire, and man, you can see it coming out when he's on the field. He is such a competitor and a leader for that team, and obviously the way he's able to create in and out of the pocket is pretty special.
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6: Our guest is Paul Shaheen, Research on Ice, Printed Podcast, NHL Network contributor. What have you made so far of the very busy and active NHL offseason?
7: Well, it just got a little bit busier with Steve Yzerman stepping away, and Red Wing fans have been singing, "I'm waiting for you. I'm waiting for you to get us into the playoffs, and I'm waiting for you to figure out the Dylan Larkin situation." And I think Steve Yzerman maybe just said, maybe the waiting is over, and maybe I need to step aside and hand the mantle over to somebody else. Was this Steve Yzerman fully departing? Was this a soft firing by Chris Illich and the Illich family? We're still not sure. Maybe somewhere in the middle is where the truth lies, Mitch, but it's certainly gotten a lot of noise. The timing has certainly got a lot of noise, and not to mention the Leo Carlson offer sheet. So it's been a very, very noisy offseason so far, sure.
6: I mean, as far as the Yzerman story in Detroit, if his name isn't Steve Yzerman, if he's not a legend with that franchise, he would have been shown the door a long time ago.
7: No question, Mitch. I mean, sometimes greatness gives you, just like when you're a first-round draft pick, it always gives you more chances. Mitch, that's a fantastic point. And his legend will be there. I mean, they're sour right now, but just like many other Detroit Red Wing players of old, Sid Abel, Alex Delvecchio, who were great players but not as good successfully as GMs for the Red Wings, his legend will love them.
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12: This is Rich Cimini covering the Jets. Get ready for a season on the Geno coaster. We're talking about Geno Smith, of course, and the big question is, are the Jets getting Las Vegas Geno or Seattle Geno? From watching training camp, he's had some wow days that make you think he's going to have another career renaissance. And there have been other days, though, where he's thrown some ugly interceptions straight out of last year with the Raiders. Now, Aaron Glenn, he's predicting that Smith, teamed with new offensive coordinator Frank Reich, will have his best year ever. History tells us that it'll be a roller coaster, the Geno coaster.
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13: All aboard the Geno coaster. Geno Smith now at the helm there, as you heard from Rich Cimini of the New York Jets. Ian, Geno Smith had records of 9-8, 8-7, and 10-7 before getting to the New York Jets when he was good back in his Seattle days. The New York Jets would kill for any of those records. They haven't had a winning season since 2015.
14: Let that sink in, right? They haven't had a winning season in over a decade.
15: I thought Aaron Rodgers went there and saved them.
14: Cardi, you beat me to it, dude. Like, our producer Nick Cardi off the top rope. I mean, you remember that Greeny and having that big party of Monday Night Football, right? Yeah. He had all his guys, you know. I mean, so everyone was there. third play of the game. Not laughing at a guy got hurt, but just watching Greeny and just how distraught, depressed, mortified. That's Jets fans. Yeah, again, haven't had a winning season since 2015. That was supposed to be it. And game one, play number three, bam, done. Well, I will say this. Jets fans, there is something to be positive about. You had a hell of a draft.
13: Yep.
14: I mean, at least on paper. You know, we never know how these guys are all going to play out, but, you know, David Bailey out of Texas Tech, that's a mean SOB. That

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3: 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This is Heather Butts tonight on CTV National News. 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
8: We're talking football with Rowan White. Rowan, what do you think? It's been a long time since the Raiders have drafted a quarterback at number one, and it's worked out for them. Is Fernando Mendoza going to get this franchise on the right track?
9: Well, hopefully they do, but right by him too. I don't expect him to start too much this year. I think if he does, it'll be a little bit later into the season. I'd like for him to get a few reps in at least, but they brought in Kirk Cousins at least to develop. And I think we've seen in the last decade or so, quarterbacks who sit for a little bit before they start tend to do pretty decently in the league. I mean, the best example obviously being Patrick Mahomes, who famously sat his entire rookie year. I'd love to see the Raiders are in a position where they can do the same thing with Fernando. And I would absolutely love to see if they did something like that, because I think this kid has, for one, the mentality to bring it the whole way. I mean, just his work ethic, the way he goes about his day to day seems from our point of view anyway, seems absolutely impeccable. And I mean, his on the field production is really good too. He was making NFL type throws already when he was at Indiana. His back shoulder throws were damn near perfect. And I think if there was any person to work out in Las Vegas as a quarterback, I think it would be him.
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14: I-95 to PG County. The Dolphins' first teamers did start in this one. Devon Achain with a touchdown. They are also in the fourth quarter at the two-minute warning. The Commanders in front 20-7. Finally, to the ATL, after fumbling the first snap from scrimmage, Tua Tagovailoa finished 3 of 5 for 22 yards in his Falcons debut. Not much offense to speak of for the home team. Broncos rolling in this one 27-7. 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
2: Jeff, when it comes to either a team or a particular driver, what's been the biggest surprise for you so far this season?
3: I think Kimi Antonelli. I mean, this kid has just blossomed. He last year, if you remember, I mean, he's racing against George Russell in the same car, yep. And Russell doubled his points by the end of the season. I think it was like 319 to 150 or something like that. You know, and Kimi had some flashes last year, but I mean, he's just taken to this new car and this new format like nobody's business. And I mean, he's dominating. And I mean, if you look at this 19-year-old kid, if he can keep this up, he's going to smash records left and right. But I just think that. I think that the maturity he's shown and the way that he can just get out front and dominate a race, or even if he doesn't start at the front, he figures out a way to win. It's only his second year in Formula One, and it looks like he's going to win the title. And the other thing about Antonelli that he's a really, really nice kid, and he really, really seems to enjoy what he does, and it's he's very refreshing. So I think he's got to be the revelation of the season for sure.
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8: So when I hear that highlight coming in, Mia, I'm like, wait a minute.
9: I'm excited to kind of, turn the tables here. I'm excited to pepper you with questions, one Q Myers, because you were at Allegiant Stadium last night for Fernando Mendoza's debut, and you did join us here on game night with your immediate reaction. But now that you've had 24 hours to marinate on it, did it look as good when you watched back the tape as it did in the moment?
8: Yeah, he looked like he was comfortable. He looked like the lights weren't too bright for him. He was sped up when he first hit the field. You could tell that the first drive he was, a little anxious. And it's funny, during the pregame show, I talked to the great Matt Millen, and he said that, I guarantee because he's a rookie, because he's the quarterback, because he's the number one overall pick, the minute he hits the grass, he's going to be sped up. And they're going to have to get him to the sideline and say, all right, just slow down. Just relax. It's not going anywhere. And then he immediately said that post-game. When they're interviewing him, he's at the podium. He's like, yeah, I was just sped up in the first drive, and I had to slow down. But once I slowed down, I was good to go. And I think Fernando Mendoza is going to be a really good quarterback. I do. He's got the want to be better. He's got the study habits to be better. He's not a guy that you have to worry about. He's going to be out on the Vegas Strip doing all kind of wild stuff.
9: No, that's a haunted house. That's a haunted house, Q. Exactly. You don't want to go anywhere near that.
8: Hey, man, look, he needs to pass that lesson on to a lot of us. I'm just going to say it like that. He needs to pass that lesson on to a lot of us. So, he's going to be good to go. But you can see the quality traits in him. There's a couple passes that you look at and you're like, okay, yep, I see it. I get it. And he's got a lot of faith in his arm. And as long as the team does right by him, and what I mean by that is the offensive line is in place, the weapons are in place, he's going to be just fine.
9: Because Vinny Bonsenor of the California Post joined us after you did, Q, and I mean, he was oozing with enthusiasm for the idea of we need to see Fernando Mendoza sooner rather than later. Right. And I didn't think Kirk Cousins looked awful in his limited action. He did get the start in this game, and I know the ceiling is obviously higher for Mendoza. I'm not breaking any news there. But if the idea is the rest of the infrastructure needs to be in place before we can insert the number one overall pick into the equation.
8: Right.
9: I pressed Vinny on it. I said, well, if the offensive line's the issue, how did it look? And he said it looked better than expected. Would you echo that?
8: I would say it's TBD. And the only reason I would say this is because the first team offensive line only played a couple possessions.
9: Okay.
8: You know what I mean? They played the first one, which was with Kirk Cousins, and then they played one with Fernando, and then they weren't in there. So there's a lot of new to that offensive line. So I'm not going to say that they're where they need to be just yet. I mean, they don't even know who their starting five is going to be yet. So I think it's a little premature to say that they're where they need to be. I would probably agree with Vinny that it was better than most people expected, but it was such a small sample size that it's really hard to tell.

0: You know how it is in preseason. It's not like they're doing all kind of exotic blitzes and disguising defenses. And you know what I mean? It's a lot of plain Jane, so I wouldn't go there. And I'll just tell you, Vinny's been very adamant that Fernando should start from day one since, I don't know, since he got drafted. So he's been in that camp. And it's funny because there's a couple camps. I'm in the camp of whoever gives the team the best opportunity to win should start. Right? And, yep. and the argument to that is, yeah, well, this team's not a team that's going to go and win 10 or 11 games. So what's the difference between a win here or a loss there? Like, just develop the young guy, let him learn on the fly. But from my point of view is this team has only won 7 games in 2 seasons. I think that they need to learn how to win games. They need to have the best guys on the field to give them a chance to win. If that's Fernando Mendoza, great. If that's Kirk Cousins, great. He had one drive and one touchdown. That's a pretty good box check by the veteran.
1: I would agree with that, but I also think the idea of Fernando Mendoza has already been through the fire during his time at Cal. The fact that he was sacked 41 times his junior year, and there's obviously a learning curve between college and the NFL, but ultimately that fire prepared him to go to Indiana and play in Kurt Cignetti's system. And so that's where I think the counter argument of, hey, he's prepared to take those hits.
0: Right.
1: And he believes that that resilience, it then perpetuates throughout an organization, whether it's in Bloomington or in Las Vegas. And so maybe, well, yes, Kirk Cousins is the safer bet right now. Fernando Mendoza actually having the reins and bringing this team along on the field in addition to in the locker room, maybe that is what actually sets forth the next 10 years of Raider football with him at the helm.
0: Yeah, it very easily can, right? And look, there's still plenty of training camp and still two preseasons to go, games to go. He might win this out of camp. He might end up looking like, you know, the next best thing and, you know, the next greatest quarterback. Who knows? And then it would make all the sense in the world. I just don't think that they need to be in a rush. If they are comfortable putting out there, by all means, put him out there. We all know he's a franchise quarterback to be, so put him out there. If they're not 100% comfortable yet, if they feel like they got to dumb down the playbook, if they're not sure about the offensive line, then why throw him to the Wolves right now and set him up? Like, he got hit a couple times last night. He was playing in the second half, and he's playing with, you know, third-team guys that aren't close to making the roster. And I'm thinking, yeah, I don't know how much I want to see him out there right now, handing off to the third-team running back. You know what I mean? Like, I don't think that that's necessary for that guy at this stage of the game. But all in all, I agree with Chris Canty from Unsportsmanlike, feeling like he checked the right boxes in his debut. Here's CC.
2: Well, listen, he looked like he was in control. It wasn't too big for him. He made some big boy throws. The touchdown throw that he had, that was on the money on a slam route to Betch. And guess what? This is the guy, Fernando Mendoza, catching the snap and throwing the ball without the laces. That's a veteran-savvy move down in there in the red zone where everything is sped up. So I was impressed by that. But maybe the best throw that he made was on the touchdown drive, his second drive of the game, where he fires a 20-yard dart to Malik Benson. And it's in between three Arizona Cardinals defenders. That's a big boy throw, man. And so you saw flashes of why he was the number one overall pick. And you got to feel good about where he's at with his overall progress, with his development. And now the question for Clint Kubiak is, how can you find a way for him to build on this performance and have a steady drumbeat, a steady progression as we navigate through the rest of the preseason? But all in all, he checked all the boxes. You feel good about what Fernando Mendoza did on the field.
1: Not only did Fernando Mendoza make the throws, Q, the skill players hauled those passes in. And that's the other part of this, too, is I think that comparatively from a year ago, and we talked about Jack Betch last night, just 20 catches in his rookie campaign. He looked sure-handed out there last night, catching Fernando Mendoza's first career touchdown. And I think that the skill player position, which was certainly a question mark after the Raiders dealt Jacoby Myers to Jacksonville last year. It was a question mark before then, but absolutely after that. That I don't have any worries about moving forward with those two tight ends and Michael Mayer and Brock Bowers and now the wide receiving core. How did the run game look with Ashton Jeanty? Limited minutes, I know.
0: Yeah, he only played, you know, one drive and he looked fine. And I liked what I saw from Mike Washington Jr., the fourth round pick out of Arkansas. He went for 60 something yards, had a 53 yard gallop and set up that touchdown pass from Mendoza to Besh for that one touchdown that he had. I think it's a really good 1-2 punch. Like I said, the offensive line is still a work in progress, though. You know, you're talking about a team that only averaged 77 yards on the ground per game last year.
1: But I think that the reason, and that's the reason I asked about the run game, Clint Kubiak, more so than pass protection, Clint Kubiak is going to want to hone in on the run game, regardless of who his starting quarterback is. But in the growth and the maturation of Fernando Mendoza and this evolution of making him QB1 in Las Vegas, I do think that the run game being at the very least a passing grade, that's a prerequisite, in my opinion, for them to then trot Fernando Mendoza out there.
0: Agreed. Agreed 100%. They can't be the worst rushing team in the league. Let's put it like that. They can't be where they were the last two seasons. They have to be better than that. Clint Kubiak's offense requires that. So I do believe it's going to be a lot better. How much better? Well, we'll still see. And look, that was only one preseason game in the books. I know that the Raiders have a plan for when they want to put Mendoza in there. I think that he's obviously sped up that process quite a bit just from what he showed in game number one. Coming up next, we continue with our NFL two-a-days. 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
7: And once again, Davis Alexander buying time with his legs and throwing back across his body towards the middle of the field while rolling to the right.
8: Chatting with Chris Strevler, talking a little CFL. We heard in your video, I've seen you say it online, Davis Alexander's the best quarterback in the league, and there's some pretty good quarterbacks in this league.
9: Yeah, the quarterback play this year has been exceptional, but you know, at this point, I don't know who the argument would be for anybody else. The way that he's playing, six straight 300-yard games, and I know Davis very well. I don't know how much you guys know about me, but I live in Arizona in the off season, and about 3 years ago, I started training quarterbacks out here in Davis. So when he first signed with Montreal, he started training with us, and throughout the years, continuing to work with him in the off season, and we did some extensive work this off season. So I could tell he was dialed in, very focused. I think that Grey Cup game added even more fuel to his fire, and man, you can see it coming out when he's on the field. He is such a competitor and a leader for that team, and obviously the way he's able to create in and out of the pocket is pretty special.
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11: Now, what about the Toronto Maple Leafs, who I feel have really improved? And I don't know how those contracts are going to age necessarily, but for this upcoming season, they're a much better team than the one that finished the prior year. So what's your outlook on them heading into the season?
12: I think Toronto's done basically everything they needed to do so far. The only move I've really disagreed with is them getting rid of Matias Michelli, but you could argue that they have some other players that can kind of fill a similar role. But I think what they've kind of done very smartly is go after guys that really want to play there. You got guys like Nick Paul and Darren Radish who are Leaf guys growing up, but they are still strong players. And especially in the case of Radish, I think he's a transformative piece for them, even though the money, like you said, the contract, who knows how that ages all the way at the end of the deal. But I do think for Toronto for the now, it was a move they desperately needed to make. With them still having Matthews in his prime, Nylander in his prime, you kind of needed to go for it. There wasn't really a situation where it made sense to rebuild with their first-round picks traded. So I feel like with the situation that Chayka and that front office were dealt, I feel like they've done as strong of a job as possible rebuilding that. And we'll see if Sergei Bobrovsky does rebound from his rough year in Florida last season, but it seems like he is as motivated as ever to prove Florida wrong, especially.
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1: Scratch with ankle soreness. Fourth rounder Cade Klubnik got the start and was 5 of 7 in two drives. Bucks get the win 24-16. Down I-95 to PG County. Dolphins first teamers did start. Devon Achane with a touchdown. It would prove to be the only TD of the day for Miami. Commanders get the win 20-7. Finally to the ATL. After fumbling the first snap from scrimmage, Tua Tagovailoa finished 3 of 5 for 22 yards in his Falcons debut. Not much offense to speak up for the home team. Broncos roll 27-7. Off the field, defensive tackle Keanu Benton and the Steelers have agreed to a 4-year, $72 million contract extension, according to the NFL Network's Ian Rappaport. To the majors, a couple of games still currently in progress. The Brewers trail the Dodgers through the end of 1-1-0, and the Royals in front of the Angels 3-0. The Rangers trail the Athletics 3-0. 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Straight ahead on Game Night with Q Myers and yours truly right here on ESPN Radio.
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14: The winner had it knocked away. Stolen by Timpson. Clark fires. And it goes down. Shooter's touch for Caitlin Clark in Indy.
0: Caitlin Clark, 3 of her 29 points that she had on the evening as the Fever get the win over the Wings, 98-87. Highlight coming in courtesy of Ion. It's game night here on ESPN Radio, the all-new ESPN app, SiriusXM Channel 80, and tune in. 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I'm Q Myers. We've got our NFL Two-A-Days coming up in about 15 minutes or so. But right now, we got to focus in on the WNBA and the Indiana Fever. And to help us do that, we bring in our good friend Eddie White, Indiana Fever insider. And Eddie, thanks so much for your time. We definitely appreciate you here on game night. And Caitlin Clark, just another day at the office. 29 points, 10 assists. Indiana gets the victory. And they've won 3 in a row, and they're right there as the 4 seed now. Are they getting hot at the right time as the regular season is starting to wear down for the WNBA?
15: That's a great question. You know, we got that big break coming up. You know, they take off, and, you know, of course, Caitlin and Aaliyah are you playing for USA, and Stephanie will be the assistant coach. And it's like, do you want that break when you're playing so well? You know, you mentioned they're hot. We won 10 of the last 13. Now, here's the crazy thing. We're now 10 games over 500. The last time we were 10 games, the Fever over 10 games over 500 was back in 2012. And guess what happened that year?
1: They won the WNBA title. I got you, Eddie.
15: That right. Mia, obviously, you're the smartest person of this three-person conversation. We know that. But here's the craziest thing. That's why I love talking to you guys, because we'll get into the points and stuff, but you guys like nuggets. You like crazy little notes. Mm-hmm. Listen to this one. Tonight, we had a sold-out crowd. It was standing room only. I mean, Friday night, and people come from all over America. It's amazing to see the license plates. It's a weekend. These families drive in from New Jersey. They drive in from Iowa. They drive in from Minnesota, from all over. Okay? Standing room only. Sold out crowd. I just mentioned the last time was 2012, and the genius Mia knew it. We won the championship. Remember, in those finals, the championship round when we won it with Tamika leading the way, Larry Bird and Paul George had to buy the tickets in the upper deck to fill the stadium, and we gave them out for free. How times have changed.
1: Mm-hmm. And, of course, the times have changed in large part, although there's a slew of players now in this generation of the WNBA, Eddie, that we can point to. We know who the needle is, and the needle notched her 30th career double-double in terms of points and assists this evening. I know they were chanting it at Gainbridge Fieldhouse tonight. I know that they're chanting it virtually online right now. Is Caitlin Clark in the MVP conversation?
15: Duh. So is Kelsey Mitchell. You know, a couple of years ago,
1: that, by the way, Eddie. Like, it's okay to say both are going to be and should be first team all WNBA. I feel like people think you have to choose one or the other.
15: Yeah, you don't. And, you know, remember, since a couple of years ago, you had to have the big three to win in the NBA. Well, you know, we have the big three. And Kelsey's having a – look at it. Was it 18 in a row now with 20 or more points in the game, extending her NBA, WNBA record. Caitlin is Caitlin. But you know what? Aaliyah Boston. Now, you guys have followed basketball a long time. This lady has been phenomenal since the get-go. Rookie of the year, bada bing, bada boom. Every year she's gotten better. This year she leads the frickin' league in 3-point shooting, and she has. You know, the great ones get better every year. They find something that they work on. Aaliyah Boston is up there with those two guys. It's a big three-headed monster. We're playing really well. People are very happy in the great state of Indiana.
0: Eddie White, Indiana Fever Insider, with us here on Game Night on ESPN Radio and the all-new ESPN app. Let's stick with Aaliyah Boston. I've mentioned many times on this show that I've always thought she was very skilled. Coming out of South Carolina, I understood how good she was. I didn't think she was the toughest player in the league. I didn't think that she had, I like to call it, a little something in her neck. But it seems like she is tough. It seems like she's got a little bit more even backbone, a little bit of tough. Like, she's going to defend Caitlin Clark if something goes down. Like, she just seems, I don't want to say a bully, that's not the right word, but she just seems a lot tougher than she's been so far in her career. Would that be an accurate statement, and why now?
15: Well, I think you're right, and I think she, like I said earlier, she added to her game. Just yesterday before practice, I was sitting with Lynn Dunn. Lynn Dunn was the coach when we won that championship years ago. She's the architect getting us through the dark days we had here, where she got the pick of Aaliyah, she got the pick of Caitlin Clark. And we were talking about Aaliyah Boston. She said, listen, give Dawn Staley a lot of credit. Her kids come out of South Carolina. They're tough. They're mentally tough, but they come out hungry. Whether it's Asia Wilson, pick any of them. They're hungry, and they don't feel like when they get their first contract or they get drafted that they've accomplished anything. They keep working to perfect their game. And Aaliyah Boston is just the latest example of that factory that they got down there at South Carolina. But she has come in tremendous shape. She's worked on her game. She's very humble. And the thing is, they get it. You know, I was telling somebody the other day, listen, I'm old, okay? I remember the Yankees in the late 70s and the 80s. They called it the Bronx Zoo. It was a freaking circus. Mm-hmm. But all that crapola was going on inside the clubhouse. It extended in the dugout, even on the field when Billy Martin ran out and took Reggie out of the game in the middle of an inning. None of that, the circus around the Fever, is inside the locker room. None of it. Today, when Ty Harris was going 5 for 5 from the three, did you see Sophie Cunningham and Lexi Hall on the bench? They were cheering like it was her sister. It's amazing that locker room togetherness that they had. The thing that we played, the high school coaches did it 50 years ago. We against the world? Yeah, it's we against the world, and it's working.
1: Music to this Indiana Fever and New York Yankees fan heart. Eddie White joining us, our Indiana Fever insider. Indiana plays the Atlanta Dream on Sunday, Eddie, as they continue Rivals Week in the WNBA. Your expectations for that matchup, knowing that, number one, they got to travel down to the ATL, but number two, this is a mismatch of sorts for Indiana that, for whatever the reason in terms of the matchup, it's always been one that I think, because of pace of play and just the personnel, it's sometimes given Stephanie White's team some fits.
15: It is, and absolutely. And I think that's what we love about sports. You know, nothing's guaranteed. You don't know what's going to happen. Some teams struggle, some teams you don't. You know, we're a fun team to watch. Paul Westhead would love this team. You know, we score 100 points, but guess what? We may give up 100 points. Mm-hmm. Tonight, we almost got to 100, and we had, what, 63 in the second half. We always struggle with Atlanta. It's always a tough game, but if that game is in the 60s, just get the W and get out of here. We got a weird schedule coming up where we're crisscrossing the United States, like going south and then east and west, north. It's like we don't play for like another month at home. It's crazy. We're playing some really tough teams ahead of us, but slowly but surely the Fever have been coming up the standings, and they're playing the best basketball they have played in quite some time. And here's the key thing. Caitlin Clark, this is as healthy as she's been since her rookie year, and you can see it. She's playing, I think, what, the last 7-8 games, she's played over 33 minutes a game. Remember, early in the year, she was on a pitch count. She hated that. She's healthy. Kelsey's healthy. Aaliyah's healthy. And the team's doing pretty good.
0: Eddie, as you know, this season hasn't always been rainbows and puppy dogs. It hasn't been like they're just playing at the top level all season long. They've gone through some trials and tribulations, but somehow right where they are right now, like you said, they score a lot of points. They might give up a lot, but they score a lot. What is it that Stephanie White has done as a head coach to be able to calm the waters and keep the young ladies focused on the prize, which is obviously going out and winning ball games?
15: Again, being old, I've always said some of the toughest jobs in sports are the football coach at Notre Dame, the manager of the Yankees, the basketball coach at Indiana University. I mean, you have to win a national championship or you're a failure. You have to win a world championship or you're a failure with the Yankees or the Bronx. I can now put, because of the scenario, because of who's involved, because of the spotlight, being the head coach at Indiana Fever is now one of the top 10 toughest jobs in all of sports. And Stephanie White is a tough lady from the great state of Indiana. She's navigated it well. She's won in other places. She's tough. She is tough. It's been a tough season her personally. I mean, the attacks and all the stuff that she gets from the, what you want to call them, trolls. I don't know what a troll is, but I know it's a bad thing. But she has kept that. The coach's job is to put my players in the best position to win with the spotlight, the intensity. So hot, like I said, they're 10 games over 500 for the first time since 2012. I think the coach is doing a pretty good job.
1: Eddie, let's bring this conversation full circle. You said that this is the first time that the Indiana Fever have been 10 games over 500 since they last won the WNBA title. You were there in 2012, so tell us, what else gives you shades of that season that you say, huh, this Indiana Fever team, yes, they're currently, you know, depending on the day of the week, fourth or fifth in the WNBA table, but this is a team that could make a deep run come October.
15: Mia proving, once again, she's the smartest person in this conversation. Back in 2012, people remember, Fever players were falling by the wayside. They were almost ready to put the ball boy in. There was nobody left to play. Jeanette Poland, Katie Douglas, people kept getting hurt. And who were we playing? Minnesota and the great Maya Moore. And somehow, the culture that Lynn Dunn established, with Stephanie White, by the way, as an assistant, won it. What did we see last year with the Fever? With Clark out for most of the season, and we're bringing kids off the street? We pushed Vegas to the limit. Kelsey Mitchell had to literally fall down and not be able to play, and we lost that game. The same culture that was in 2012 was established last year. Yes, some of the names have changed, but names change. Culture doesn't. And this franchise has it. Now, do they have the depth to get all? Because, listen, winning a championship in college is a lot different than winning it in the big leagues. Because in college, you get on a roll, you win one game, you win a game, bada bing, bada boom. You get to the big leagues, you got to win a series. And series, you know, change. People make adjustments, but the culture is the same. Do they have the depth to go all the way to the championship? That's what I don't know, and that's what we're really looking forward to seeing.
0: Well, they're winners of three straight right now after picking up the 98-87 victory over the Wings. Of course, they got five straight road games on the way. You'll learn a lot about this team, but what I do know is they can score in bunches. Eddie, great stuff. Thanks so much for getting us some time this evening here on Game Night.
15: It's always great to get smarter listening to Mia. Q, you, not so much.
0: Hey, I'm right there with you. I say the same thing. We speak the same language.
1: Eddie, before we let you go, I was going to say it, but we might as well keep you on the air for it. I just want to put some respect on my good friend Lisa Bluter's name, because to your point, I do think that we underestimated, when Caitlin was coming out of Iowa, the pressure of being, let's be real, Caitlin Clark's coach. Certainly the Indiana Fever coach adds even more pressure to that when you throw Aaliyah Boston, Sophie Cunningham, and Kelsey Mitchell, and the list goes on into the conversation. But I do want to make sure we give Lisa her flowers and, of course, those great folks in this great state of Iowa.
15: Absolutely. And don't forget, Christy Sides did a hell of a job.
1: Yes.
15: Caitlin's rookie year in Indiana.
1: Amen.
15: You know, people think it's easy. It ain't easy. It ain't easy. Great point.
0: Good stuff. Good stuff. Eddie, thanks so much. Appreciate you. It's Eddie White, Indiana Fever Insider, with us here on Game Night on ESPN Radio and the ESPN app. The smart one, she's Mia O'Brien. I'm merely Q Myers. Coming
1: up next.
0: I'm just
1: a Fever fan. That's why he likes me.
0: I ain't mad at that. Cam Baker Mayfield and the Buccaneers reclaim their spot atop the NFC South. It's Game Night on ESPN Radio, the ESPN app, SiriusXM Channel 80, and tune in.
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10: 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What have you made so far of the very busy and active NHL offseason?
25: Well, it just got a little bit busier with Steve Yzerman stepping away, and Red Wing fans have been singing, "I'm waiting for you. I'm waiting for you to get us into the playoffs, and I'm waiting for you to figure out the Dylan Larkin situation." And I think Steve Yzerman maybe just said, maybe the waiting is over, and maybe I need to step aside and hand the mantle over to somebody else. Was this Steve Yzerman fully departing? Was this a soft firing by Chris Ilitch and the Ilitch family? We're still not sure. Maybe somewhere in the middle is where the truth lies, Mitch, but it's certainly gotten a lot of noise. The timing has certainly got a lot of noise, and not to mention the Leo Carlson offer sheet. So it's been a very, very noisy offseason so far, for sure.
10: I mean, as far as the Yzerman story in Detroit, if his name isn't Steve Yzerman, if he's not a legend with that franchise, he would have been shown the door a long time ago.
25: No question, Mitch. I mean, like, sometimes greatness gives you, just like when you're a first-round draft pick, it always gives you more chances. Mitch, that's a fantastic point. And his legend will be there. I mean, they're sour right now, but just like many other Detroit Red Wing players of old, Sid Abel, Alex Delvecchio, who were great players, but not as good successfully as GMs for the Red Wings, his legend will love them.
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8: Greg Sutton, friend of the show here on Campbell versus Gallo. How'd you feel about Jesse Marsh and the job he did?
26: Awesome. You know, look, I mean, I have a soft spot for him. He was a former teammate, coach. You know, he's a friend of mine. But I think they embodied what he's all about. You know, getting behind this country, he's done that right from the start. You know, showing his kind of blue-collar work ethic. His personality, I think it was translated to the players. And I think there still has to be some work done. I still think that we can create a stronger identity, and our players need to still kind of get behind that. And look, he's willing to put in the work. We've seen that. He's even going now with the youth national team, the under-20s, and taking that team to try and qualify for the Olympics. And so he's leading that charge. So he doesn't have to do that. He didn't have to, but he knows how important it is to kind of get the youth involved too and get them under the same umbrella of what he wants his team to be about. So, no, I think he's the perfect man. I'm glad that they gave him the extension to the next World Cup, and I'm excited for him in this country because of him leading the charge.
8: And he did a really good job of getting the U.S. to hate him.
26: Yes, exactly.
8: Right?
26: Even more of a carrot on the top, yeah.
8: Right. I think Canadians appreciated that.
11: I loved it.
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27: Also nursing a back injury. 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But that's an awful lot of drama for a team that's not used to it.
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0: Besides the fact that the Tampa Bay Buccaneers ended with the 8-9 record in 2025, I think what we just heard from Jenna Lane about a team dealing with an awful lot of drama for a team that's not used to it could not be the most real statement ever made about the Buccaneers. They're noisy, and they're usually a very quiet team. 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She's Mia O'Brien. I'm Hugh Myers. Our NFL two-a-days roll on with the Tampa Bay Buccaneers. Mia, that Vita Vea situation, the Baker Mayfield situation, I think is going to play itself out. I'm really intrigued to see how this Vita Vea situation plays itself out because I remember not too long ago, when there was a really good wide receiver here in Las Vegas playing for the Raiders, and all of a sudden he had an injury, a back injury that, well, just stopped him from practicing, stopped him from playing, and eventually he got traded to the New York Jets. That would be one Devontae Adams. I don't know what's going to happen with Vita Vea now that he's requested a trade, and then all of a sudden his back is, you know, hurt and he can't practice. It seems like they're not budging. He's not budging. At some point, the rubber's got to meet the road, right?
1: I don't personally know Vita Vea. At least the demeanor from afar suggests to me that he wouldn't be the type to dig his heels in and not play. But I also was living in Jacksonville in 2019 when he who must not be named, Jalen Ramsey, rolled up in a Brinks truck. And then mysteriously, 2 months later, a back injury out of nowhere keeps him out of a week four matchup headed into Denver against the Denver Broncos. And so, look, like, the reality is this is a calling card that we've seen before. Maybe it's real, maybe it's not. I will tell you this, Q, in lieu of the Pittsburgh Steelers just inking 25-year-old Keanu Benton to a 4-year, $72 million contract extension.
0: Yep.
1: Making him the highest paid D lineman in Steelers history. Steelers history kind of equates to NFL history. You know, not that they've always had the best defensive lineman, but point being, that's another guy who just got paid. The price of the buck goes up. And even if those two don't necessarily play the same position and play the same role in two different defensive schemes, as other guys get paid, you'd have to think Vita Vea's agent is on the phone with Jason Light saying, hey, when are we up?
0: Yeah, I don't see him getting a contract like that because of his age. Not that he's not a really good player, because he is, and I think there's plenty of teams around the league that would love to have him, but at what cost? That's what I'm wondering. And you know, even when it comes to a trade, if the Bucks were to say, okay, we'll make him available, what are you willing to give him at this age, at his age that he is right now, and knowing he wants a contract extension? Like, how much are you willing to give up for his skill set? That's why I think he's very limited on where he can go. It has to be a team, in my opinion, that's one Vita Vea away from potentially hoisting a Lombardi.
1: And I saw that Mike Florio of PF Talk, Pro Football Talk, excuse me, reportedly reporting it's the Bills, the Niners, and the Bears that have placed calls for Vita Vea, according to Mike Florio. So that's his report. What I do want to note is this, Q. However this shakes out with Vita Vea and Baker Mayfield and the Tampa Bay Buccaneers, in my opinion, signals where Jason Light feels this team is in terms of its window. Because if you do not re-sign Vita Vea, if you trade away Vita Vea, in my estimation, they're going to tell you they're being competitive now, and it's the Tampa Bay Buccaneers, and they're a very competent franchise, so they would compete, especially because they play in the NFC South. But I do think in the long term, it could be the best move. And while Vita Vea is a great player, if you're going to acquire draft capital for him, it might be the first step in actually conceding that this defense is decaying and has been decaying since the Super Bowl run in 2020. Check this out, Q. Last year, the Bucs in points allowed were 20th of 32 teams. In 2023, 2 years ago, they were 7th.
0: Wow.
1: They obviously were a top five unit when Tom Brady was under center on the other side of the ball. They were 19th in sacks last year. And this is a team that, well, yes, it's drafted young corners. Benjamin Morrison is fighting a hamstring injury. Zion McCollum is fighting a groin injury. So even those young guys are banged up right now. I don't know where the future is outside of Reuben Bain.
0: Well, in that case, and that's great, you know, knowledge right there, great breakdown of where the defense is. If that's the case and they were to move on from Vita, if they were to trade him, to me, that just means that Todd Bowles is cooked.
1: Right,
0: and I don't like to call for a guy's job, but he needs to have a good season, a really good season. After the collapse that they had last year, he needs to show that that was, you know, a one-off. That was a situation that's not going to happen again. There was a point last season, Mia, where we all thought Todd Bowles was about to be coach of the year. Baker Mayfield was going to be the MVP. He was going to be in that running. And then all of a sudden, they just went choom and torpedoed off a cliff. That can't happen again. So if they start trading off parts like that, that are important to that defense, what is that telling the head coach about his job security or lack thereof?
1: Well, the good news is that his saving grace 2 seasons ago in 2024, when the Buccaneers defense was once again middle of the pack, I believe this looks like they were about 15th in points allowed per contest. His saving grace was that they were a top five scoring offense, thanks to Liam Cohen. And the good news is that Zach Robinson is, of course, bringing that same Sean McVay, Liam Cohen style offense back to Tampa Town. And so your hope is that that scheme will continue to unlock a healthy Baker Mayfield Mayfield and the rest of this outfit. And therefore, if the offense, much like, ironically enough, we were just talking about the Indiana Fever, if the offense can score points, it can make up for perhaps a mediocre defense.
0: Well, I'll tell you, man, this could be a whole new, I don't want to say changing of the guard in Tampa Bay, but if for some reason they decide that they are going to make a move and concede and trade Vita Vea and get some draft capital in return, Baker Mayfield's on an expiring contract. You know, could they, I don't want to say do a full reset. I don't feel like that they're there. But they can all of a sudden turn this roster around where it looks a lot different in 2027 than it does right now.
1: I mean, ultimately, this is one of the better offensive lines when healthy in football, Q. And so I think they're always going to tell you that they can be rebuilding while they are also competing right now, just because they have this surplus of draft picks that Jason Light has hit on over the last 5-6 years.
0: Yeah.
1: But yes, to your point, they absolutely have the off-ramp right now for both of those veteran players if they were to pivot and say, we're moving on from Vita Vea, Baker Mayfield, and that version of the Tampa Bay Buccaneers.
0: If you're Todd Bowles, you need to win, and you need to win some more. She's Mia O'Brien. I'm Q Myers. Coming up next, it's time to rise up. It's game night on ESPN Radio, the all-new ESPN app, SiriusXM Channel 80, and tune in.
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8: It's time for Ask Us Anything. Good morning, guys. I'm not sure I've already asked this question in the past, but I want to know, what's the reason the Canadians always start their season on the road? In the last 10 years, it was only twice that they started their season at home.
9: Yeah. I'm not a fan. I don't know the answer.
8: Me neither.
9: I'm not a fan of it. You know, the bias in me, I find it disrespectful. But
8: a little much. No.
9: Well, listen, you know, Toronto? Why almost every year they're opening in Toronto? Why does Toronto get
8: it? Let's not pretend that the Montreal Canadiens have no say in the matter. It's not as if the NHL is like, well, here's how it's going to be. I think certain parameters are presented. If Jeff Molson petitions Gary Bettman and says, hey, listen, we want to start at home, I'm sure that Gary Bettman would find a way. Have either of you ever had a real IQ test, and what was the score? I'm predicting 138 for Two-Tone Star and 142 for Connor. That's very kind. 142 IQ seems high, no?
9: Seems quite high.
8: Exceptionally high. Placing you in the top 1% to 2%.
9: Yeah, yeah.
8: And what about 138?
9: Dull. I've never had a real IQ test.
8: Highly gifted scorer in the top 1% to 2%. Brother, you think Sean and I are in the top 1% to 2% of IQs?
9: That's right, Connor.
8: What is two-tone star? What does that mean? Oh, because you're tan.
9: My tan lines. Yeah, my tan lines.
8: All right. Well, thank you, Josh. That's very kind.
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12: How's this week? Sean Campbell chatting with Tyson Philpott. Tyson, you know, this game, this season has been phenomenal. The league went through an evolution of rule announcements a year ago. Some have taken place this year already with the 35-second clock. The bench is on the other side, the rouge, but more are coming next year. Did the players get together and say, hey, this game's just fine the way it is, because the first 6 weeks of this season from all nine teams has been phenomenal? You can't not watch a CFL game right now.
22: No, it's crazy to think about. You know, I've been watching the CFL since I was a kid, and I've never seen it as explosive as it is right now, especially even with the close you know, one possession games as well. We definitely didn't have no conversation. You know, I think that the game is speaking for itself in all honesty, and, you know, some of those big plays and, you know, the stuff that we had said that we didn't have, I think they're front and center. So, you know, I don't get paid enough to make any decisions about rules or anything like that, but, I would say the game looks pretty good right now.
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1: Devon Achain with a touchdown, the only score for Miami on the day. The Commanders get the win 20-7. Of note, Marcus Mariota did exit this game with a non-contact injury. Jaden Daniels did not play. To the ATL, after fumbling the first snap from scrimmage, Tua Tagovailoa finished 3 of 5 for 22 yards in his Falcons debut. Not much offense to speak of for the home team as the Broncos roll 27-7. Over to the majors, where the Yankees fall to the Blue Jays 3-1. The Red Sox fall to the Pirates 8-4, and the Rays fall to the Orioles 6-5. Not a good night in the AL East. Cubs beat the Cardinals 3-0. Currently in action, the Dodgers in front of the Brewers 1-0. That one is at the end of the third. For more scores and analysis, check out ESPN.com and that all-new ESPN app. Coming up, is it time for a new quarterback in the ATL? I know they already have two, but is that not enough? This is Game Night. 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

0: charge me.
1: Oh, but you're Mia O'Brien, right?
0: You got a little swag.
1: You got an extra little, you know, you got a little extra pull with the powers that be. Be like, hey, you see Q? Charge him for three because we gave Mia an extra one.
0: I think that Chad Johnson, Mark Lamping here in Jacksonville, they could hook you up with some extra cheese, Q. Okay. I don't know about five.
1: I know some people.
0: Yeah, I don't know about five, but at least in Phoenix, they were very kind and they gave me the extra cheese.
1: Tell him Jacoby is my brother. Just he spells his name a little bit different.
0: Jacoby and I did joke about that last week because Q is always keeping it down with the Myers. That's what he does. So answer the question. So we got nachos for you on the menu. So $20 for you, $20 for the date. We won't talk about what you're getting the date. But for you yourself, Q, you got $20. Again, all those items I listed off are $4.99. How are you going shopping?
1: I got to get the nachos. I got to get the popcorn. And I think I'll take... What's the domestic beer though? What options do I have?
0: Bud Light.
1: Nah, that's water.
0: But it's still cheaper than what else you'd pay. Or you could get a water. I mean, it gets hot in Jacksonville. It's an outdoor stadium.
1: I think I'll go with the water. I'll get me a couple waters. How about that?
0: Surprises.
1: Nachos, popcorn, and two waters. I'm good.
0: Okay.
1: $20.
0: Okay, I've got. Double fisting always, so I'm going to go with both varieties of water, the domestic beer and the traditional form. So that knocks out $4.99 times two, so we're at $10.
1: Yep.
0: I'm going to go with the nachos, and I'm going to go with the hot dog. That's a full meal. That's a full meal for $20.
1: Hot dogs are for kids. I'm out on that. Yeah, I'm out on that.
0: That's not American, Q.
1: No, it's not.
0: Oh, come on.
1: Now, there's a difference. Now, give me a hot link. Now, if hot links are part of the options, I'm there. Right?
0: Yeah.
1: Give me one of them old Southern hot links with the skin that's crispy, you know, a little black on the end. Go on and give me some of that. I'm good.
0: You're telling me when your athletics finally arrive in Las Vegas and you go to athletics games that you're not going to get a hot dog and beer?
1: No, not at all. No.
2: What do you get at baseball games?
1: I will get nachos. I will get water. I will get popcorn. Hot dogs are for kids. I don't want no hot dog. You can ring that bell all you want. I still don't want no hot dog. You eat a hot dog.
0: I almost want to open up the phone lines right now.
1: Don't do it.
0: There's got to be some folks. 888-SAY-ESPN. That's 888-729-3776 that have a thought or two on this. Because Q, I mean,
1: hot dogs. They have a. You know, like when you go to a movie and it's rated a certain rate, and you have to be a certain age.
0: Right.
1: Hot dogs are the same thing for me. At a certain age, you're done. It's expiration. Right. I'm thinking 13. 13 and under, you're good with the hot dog. If I go to a barbecue, I don't want a hot dog. I want a hot link. It's different. It's levels to this game. I'm graduated, right? I'm not a little children anymore. Hot dogs you get for about 87 cents, and you make the kid feel like that they're special. I want the hot link that's at least $1.99.
2: Where do we land on, like, bratwurst?
1: I'm good with that. I want a hot link. It's very easy to understand.
0: So that's a no. That's a no to the Bratwurst. I think at a lot of baseball stadiums these days, they're doing the Italian hot dog where it's like with all the fixins and stuff.
1: Yeah, see, that's too much.
0: So let's take that.
1: I'm an easy guy. Like, I like white tees. I like Nikes that are white. I'm very easy. I'm very, you know what I mean? Like, I don't
0: need
1: all the fixins.
0: Well, hot dog is easy, though. But that's what I'm saying. So that's where I'm going to defend you.
1: That's not even real.
0: Because how big is this hot dog? It's not a foot long, I'm assuming. I would assume it's a pretty standard hot dog the Jaguars are going to be selling.
1: And it's probably just not good.
0: But if you're going to get a foot long or a hot link, are you paying $12? That's almost three times the price you're paying.
1: I'll pay the extra for a hot link.
0: No, and so that's where I was going to defend you, Q, because if the popcorn is one of those big boxes, I might pivot away from the hot dog and say, okay, I'm getting more bang for my buck with that $4.99.
1: There you go. Okay, see, we could coordinate. Now, if I got some kids with me, that's cool. I'll give them the hot dog, and then I'll take the good stuff. Here you go, kid. Here's a hot dog. Matter of fact, here's two. I ain't got no money for a drink. But, Dad, you've got two in your hand. I know. Me and me. Just saying. That's how it is. 888-SAY-ESPN, 888-729-3776. What are we debating here? I don't even know what we're debating here.
0: We got a bunch of folks on the phone lines.
1: I don't even know what the conversation is.
0: Q Myers not ordering a hot dog at a baseball game. Is that un-American?
1: Oh, yeah, yeah. Okay, cool. Yeah. Hit us up and let us know your thoughts on that. Again, I'm Team Hot Link all day. You can get me every day of the week, twice on Sunday. Sign me up. hot dog, I'm out. That's for the kids 13 and under as far as I'm concerned. She's Mia O'Brien. I'm Q Myers. It's game night here on ESPN Radio. As she said, we want to hear from you at 888-SAY-ESPN. And we've got her WNBA tiers. Where does your favorite team fit in? That's next on game night on ESPN Radio.
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6: This is the morning show on TSN 690. I'm Peter Vriondas with Connor McKenna, and we're in conversation with Elias Grigoriadis of the Canadian Press, who covers CF Montreal. And we're talking a little bit of MLS right now.
7: Into the path of Griezmann, opens up and scores! His first in Major League Soccer and a milestone career goal as well. That is number 300 for that man, Antoine Griezmann.
6: So Antoine Griezmann makes his Orlando City FC debut yesterday, and he scores. What are you expecting from Griezmann, and what kind of impact do you think he could have on MLS?
8: Oh, he's absolutely a game changer. You know, he still has legs underneath him. He was fantastic for Atletico Madrid in La Liga last season, so it's not like he's physically on the back nine of his career, because playing for Atletico, you are expected to run and contribute no matter who you are. So I think he's going to have a massive impact. And it's unfortunate that Montreal's timing with all these players has been unfortunate, right? They host LAFC last year, and then Hermansson joins. Robert Lewandowski and Antoine Griezmann, we're not going to see them because both game against Orlando and Chicago have already been played. But, you know, hopefully next season we'll get to see them in action, because, yeah, these are not just world-class players. These are era-defining talents that we'll be able to watch it live in person.
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6: Jeff Papone joining us right here on Melnick in the Afternoon on TSN 690.
9: Jeff, when it comes to either a team or a particular driver, what's been the biggest surprise for you so far this season?
10: I think Kimi Antonelli. I mean, this kid has just blossomed. He last year, if you remember, I mean, he's racing against George Russell in the same car, yep. And Russell doubled his points by the end of the season. I think it was like 319 to 150 or something like that. You know, and Kimi had some flashes last year, mm-hmm. But I mean, he's just taken to this new car and this new format like nobody's business. And I mean, he's dominating. And I mean, if you look at this 19-year-old kid, he may, if he can keep this up, he's going to smash records left and right. But I just think that. I think that the maturity he's shown and the way that he can just get out front and dominate a race, or even if he doesn't start at the front, he figures out a way to win. It's only his second year in Formula One, and it looks like he's going to win the title. And the other thing about Antonelli that he's a really, really nice kid, and he really, really seems to enjoy what he does. And it's he's very refreshing. So I think he's got to be the revelation of the season for sure.
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0: Another game currently in action. End of the third, the Portland Fire lead the Seattle Storm 62 to 54. To the majors, a wild one going on right now in H-Town as the Mariners lead the Astros 7-5 in the bottom of the 10th. The Royals and the Angels knotted at 5 in the bottom of the 6th. The Rangers and Athletics tied at 3 also in the 6th. And the Brewers have tied it up in the 5th against the Los Angeles Dodgers at Chavez Ravine. That one is knotted at 1. Rockies also lead the Giants 2-1 at the end of 5. To the Lynx, Scotty Scheffler birdied the first 5 holes and shot a 9-under-61 on Friday to take a 3-stroke lead in the FedEx St. Jude Championship. The top-ranked Scheffler, 11 birdies, 2 bogeys, and 100-degree heat. He had an 11-under, 129 total. 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Is Q Myers crazy for not ordering a hot dog when he goes to a baseball game? That's coming up next on Game Night on ESPN Radio.
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0: And he's alongside, got Bruce playing. Let's go.
1: Alongside Mia O'Brien. I'm Q Myers. It is game night here on ESPN Radio, the all-new ESPN app, SiriusXM Channel 80, and tune in. 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I let it be known, hot dogs are made for kids. Hot dogs should have an age limit on them. Once you hit 13, you graduate from eating hot dogs. I graduated from eating hot dogs probably around 10, maybe even 8. But I'm on the hot links. I always will have a hot link any day of the week. And you know what? One more thing, Mia, when it comes to this, my dad, he did things the right way. Back in the day, he used to go into the grocery store, and he'd get this big old round sausage. It was the Hillshire Farm one, and it was the hot link sausage. He would take that bad boy, and he would, man, cut up a big old piece of that, slap that in a bun, put some Swiss cheese on that bad boy. I'm trying to tell you, man, you would never want a hot dog if you had. That's a Meyer special right there. I'm just going to go ahead and throw it out there. That's a Meyer special. So when you have eaten like that, who wants a hot dog?
0: Well, we threw it out to Game Night listening audience across the country, and they have responded. The phone lines lighting up on a Friday night. Q, where do we begin?
1: Oh, man, the only place to begin at 888-SAY-ESPN, 888-729-3776. The place where it's about 5:30 in the afternoon right now. It's time to go have a hot lick. Let's go to Maui. Talk to our guy, David. David, welcome to Game Night. What you got for us?
0: Oh, no.
1: I did all that hype, and David ain't there.
0: And we were so excited, too. Q couldn't wait to talk to somebody from
1: Lahaina. I couldn't wait to talk
0: Lahaina.
1: To David in Maui, and he left me hanging. Unbelievable. All right, I'm done. Go ahead.
0: Oh, okay, let's hit up Carly from Baton Rouge. Carly, you're on Game Night on ESPN Radio. Is a hot dog a necessity when you're at a baseball game?
1: No.
12: First of all, go Tigers. Baton Rouge, baby. Second of all, hot dogs are trash. Boudin all the way. Yee-yee.
1: That's what I'm saying, Carly. That's what I'm saying. SEC, it just means more, Mia.
0: Well, something tells me, Q, that let's go to Sean from New York. Something tells me that.
1: Wait, you don't want to expand on what Carly had to say and just give her her props and her flowers?
0: Hey, listen, I just wanted to keep it moving because I believe that there is someone who will defend the Glizzy from the great state of New York. Is that true, Sean?
13: Of course it's true. Of course it's true. I don't know where he's from, and she's from Louisiana, so I get it. But glizzies all day for kids, adults, it doesn't matter.
1: That don't
13: and
1: even
13: as
1: sound
13: far as,
1: good.
13: What do you mean?
1: I mean, I'm a grown man. How I sound ordering a glizzy? Don't that sound like I shouldn't be? Like that sounds like I'm playing in the wrong playground, right? It just sounds like I'm in the wrong festivity.
13: No, we eat sausage and peppers at the San Gennaro Fest.
0: Bingo. Okay.
13: Not
0: Bingo.
13: When we're at a baseball game or a football game.
1: Okay.
13: And as far as the $4.99 goes, Mia, I got you.
0: Hey.
13: I got $40. By the time we're done, you're going to be unbuttoning that top button on the jeans.
1: Oh, whoa, hey. It's a family show, Sean. It's a family show. Take it easy. See, I don't even know where that went. See, I don't even know if that counts. My man went from talking about glizzies to, you know, buying you a bunch of food so you get large and happy.
0: San Gennaro Fest, you do eat a lot of food there, Q. So
1: I understand. I'm not opposed to eating a lot of food. I'm opposed to eating a hot dog or something that we're calling a glizzy. How a grown man sound ordering a glizzy? Can you? I mean,
0: that's what
1: seriously.
0: The kids call it. That's what the Gen Zers call it.
1: What'd you say? Who says that?
0: The Gen Zers.
1: Okay, no, who'd you say first?
0: The kids. The kids.
1: The kids.
0: So
1: absolutely
0: it's a hot dog.
1: Right.
0: For those of you who are just tuning in and you're wondering why the heck are me
1: I wish
0: and
1: I would
0: Q
1: order
0: doing
1: a
0: this, this all stems from, and that's why we heard Sean from New York reference the $4.99. This all stems from the Jacksonville Jaguars revamped concessions stand fan favorite menu, in which now they will be offering $4.99 hot dogs, popcorn, pretzel, nachos, candy. Q Meyer, though, he doesn't roll with the hot dog. But apparently, a lot of folks in game night either do or they don't. So who else we got to hear from, Q?
1: How about we go out to Oregon and talk to Ant Dog? Anthony, welcome to game night. What you got for us?
14: Thank you very much, Q. Mia, Q, you're doing a great job. But I like to say, Q, that I live in Portland, but I love me a Louisiana hot link.
1: There you go.
14: Zenners, baby. Get the Zenners hot link. That's it.
1: There it is.
0: Carly and Anthony are defending Q's honor here.
1: Ant Dog, that's my guy. I'm just saying. I'm telling you, there's a certain time that you graduate, Mia, and I get it, right? I mean, sometimes you want to go and get, you know, a hot dog, but after you appreciate a hot link, there's no turning back. There's just no turning back.
0: I know, but does every baseball game have hot links available, or football game for that matter, since obviously this was the genesis of this is an NFL franchise that is
1: offering $4.99. Well, I would think so, and if they don't, then you don't have to get it. You can get something else.
0: Yeah, you can get the nachos.
1: Exactly. Like, I'm not going to go hungry.
0: Right. So basically, if there are no links available,
1: yeah,
0: you're going with the nachos.
1: Yeah, I'm not opposed to that. It's in the family. It's just the grown-up version. I'd rather the grown-up version instead of something that sounds like I'm at a carnival for 12-year-olds, right? And not the cool carnival. The carnival that just comes into town on Thursday and it's gone by Sunday night, the one that you're not supposed to go to, those aren't the ones you're supposed to go to. The ones that live there, you go to those carnivals. You don't go to the carnival that appears on Thursday and is gone by Sunday.
0: Well, especially the ones that are in a parking lot, because you can never trust those rides.
1: Exactly. See, I'm learning you. Look, there's a method to the madness I have here on Game Night on ESPN Radio and the all-new ESPN app. 888-SAY-ESPN, 888-729-3776. Let's go out to a fun place. Let's go out to Orlando. Big O. Talk to our guy, Rex. Rex, welcome to Game Night. What you got for us?
15: My man, I hear what you're saying about the hot link. Like, I lived in the D.C. area for about 12 years, and you got Ben's Chili Bowl up there, and they do a hot link, like, it's amazing. I get it. I get the hot link. But come on, man. If you give me $20 and a $5 hot dog is an option at the stadium, I'm taking that $5 hot dog. I get callers are calling in about the specialty sausages where they're from, like Boudin. That's great. But, yo, if I can get a dog at a stadium for $5, I'm taking $20. I'm getting a dog for $5. I'm getting two beers. That's $10. And I'll drink a bottle of water on my way out of the stadium for
0: $5. Rex is triple fisting.
1: Hey.
0: I was only double fisting, Q.
1: Hey,
0: man,
1: Rex,
0: oh, man.
1: You know what? Rex has a plan. Right? Rex has a plan, so I like it. I'm not mad at that. He had a plan. He's like, I'm getting a $5 dog.
2: Also,
1: I got two beers and a water. I'm straight.
2: Shout out to Ben's Chili Bowl at DC right there. Half smoke all the way. My man knows what's up.
0: And see? Also, by the way, Rex can just shoot up I-95 and come to the Jaguars limited capacity Everbank Stadium this fall. And, you know, there's an inadvertent promo for the Jags as well. You're welcome, Chad and Mark. But yeah, he can certainly participate in these $4.99 hot dogs if he chooses to do so. And, oh, man, we got more folks calling us from the Big O. Q.
1: That's because they understand it's all about a hot link as opposed to a hot dog. As I said, hot dogs are for kids. 888-SAY-ESPN, 888-729-3776. You said it. Orlando is calling. Chris, welcome to Game Night on ESPN Radio. What you got for us?
16: How you guys doing tonight?
1: Oh, we're blessed, man.
16: That's great. So I'm looking forward to seeing the Jags come down to Orlando next year, which would be great. But hot dogs. Trash. I've grown up. I will take a brat with some hot mustard all day long.
0: Okay, so Chris, I'm glad you bring that up, because our producer Jake was trying to pry with Q and saying, what about a brat? But ultimately, how many professional sports franchises offer brats that readily?
1: I think a lot.
0: I think like baseball stadiums do. I don't know if football stadiums do. That's where I think the hot dog is just, it's an easy, and I understand that makes it maybe a little less appetizing that they make it in mass, but like that's where I feel like it's just easy. Like Just go get the hot dog. I mean, like you heard Rex say, too, in this economy, you could get a hot dog for $4.99. You're going to sign up for that.
1: I know, but see, I could get, the thing is, it wasn't just the hot dog that was available. It wasn't like that was the only option, right? There is A, B, C, or D. I just chose to bypass A, and I look at B, C, or D. I got nachos. I got popcorn. I got beer. I got liquid. I could be on a liquid diet. That might not be a great option, but it's an option. So when you have options, I'm going to take the ones that's not the less is evil. And that you know what I mean? Like, I'm just not going to roll with it.
0: I am looking down at my notes, and I am realizing that I forgot a very important asterisk in all of this.
1: Now, see?
0: Rex, this may affect how you spend your final $4.99 because
2: extra.
0: At the Everbank Stadium and the Stadium of the Future, you can bring in two 16.9-ounce water bottles as long as they are sealed. I think that's most NFL stadiums. So if you do plan ahead.
1: Oh, really?
0: Yes. Is that the same way it is at Allegiant?
1: I don't want to speak for them, but I don't think so. I think you have to get everything inside.
0: Yeah, that's always been the case in Jacksonville, and probably because of the heat. Yeah. But you've always been allowed to bring in two 16.9-ounce water bottles as long as they are sealed. So maybe you plan ahead. And so, therefore, you don't have to worry about buying the water. I usually just go down to the stands and bring my friend's waters from the press box, but that's okay.
1: There you go. See, if you ain't cheating, you ain't trying. She's Mia O'Brien. Fantastic feedback there. So, I think, though, when it's all said and done, I think I won.
0: Yeah, you had a lot of support for the win.
1: Hey, you can ring the bell all you want. I still got a lot of support.
0: Jake's just happy we got a DC Ben's Chili shout out on game night.
1: Jake just wants to ring the bell. That's all he wants to do. He don't even know what he's ringing the bell. He's ringing the bell on himself at this point, but it's okay. I'm okay with that. She's okay with that. She's Mia O'Brien. I'm Q Myers. It's game night here on ESPN Radio. Will the Jets take off and find success in 2026? 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
22: Alexander taking the snap, looking right, looking in the end zone now, stepping, rolling to his right, looking for help. Cross body, he's got a man upfield. Tyler Snead, touchdown, Montreal.
23: And once again, Davis Alexander buying time with his legs and throwing back across his body towards the middle of the field while rolling to the right.
24: Chatting with Chris Strevler, talking a little CFL. We heard in your video, I've seen you say it online, Davis Alexander's the best quarterback in the league, and there's some pretty good quarterbacks in this league.
25: Yeah, the quarterback play this year has been exceptional, but you know, at this point, I don't know who the argument would be for anybody else. The way that he's playing, six straight 300-yard games, and I know Davis very well. I don't know how much you guys know about me, but I live in Arizona in the off season, and about 3 years ago, I started training quarterbacks out here in Davis. So when he first signed with Montreal, he started training with us, and throughout the years, continuing to work with him in the off season, and we did some extensive work this off season. So I could tell he was dialed in, very focused. I think that Grey Cup game added even more fuel to his fire, and man, you can see it coming out when he's on the field. He is such a competitor and a leader for that team, and obviously the way he's able to create in and out of the pocket is pretty special.
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7: Now, what about the Toronto Maple Leafs, who I feel have really improved? And I don't know how those contracts are going to age necessarily, but for this upcoming season, they're a much better team than the one that finished the prior year. So what's your outlook on them heading into the season?
8: I think Toronto's done basically everything they needed to do so far. The only move I've really disagreed with is them getting rid of Matias Michelli, but you could argue that they have some other players and kind of fill a similar role. But I think what they've kind of done very smartly is go after guys that really want to play there. You got guys like Nick Paul and Darren Radish who are Leaf guys growing up, but they are still strong players. And especially in the case of Radish, I think he's a transformative piece for them. Even though the money, like you said, the contract, who knows how that ages all the way at the end of the deal. But I do think for Toronto, for the now, it was a move they desperately needed to make. With them still having Matthews in his prime, Nylander in his prime, you kind of needed to go for it. There wasn't really a situation where it made sense to rebuild with their first-round picks traded. So I feel like with the situation that Chayka and that front office were dealt, I feel like they've done as strong of a job as possible rebuilding that. And we'll see if Sergei Bobrovsky does rebound from his rough year in Florida last season, but it seems like he is as motivated as ever to prove Florida wrong, especially.
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9: 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History tells us that it'll be a roller coaster, the Geno Coaster.
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1: I know this is not going to sound right when I talk about the Jets and I talk about Geno Smith, but if they're planting their flag on him having a best year ever, and that's how they're going to butter their bread with the Jets, I feel like that could really become a problem for New York and Aaron Glenn. 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She's Mia O'Brien. I'm Q Myers. I have no ill will towards Geno Smith. I liked him when he was at West Virginia. Thought it was a great story when he was in Seattle, how he was able to bounce back. Thought he had an opportunity last year here in Las Vegas. Things didn't go right for him. Things didn't go right for the team. It wasn't all on Geno. It wasn't all on them. But if your calling card, Mia, is that Geno Smith is going to save the day and potentially save your job if you're Aaron Glenn, that's a tough pill to swallow. That's a tough hill to plant your flag on.
0: Well, I don't know when Rich recorded that little segment there, but he also tweeted out tonight, mid-preseason game number one. You know, Kate Klubnik is intriguing, and he certainly has moxie, so maybe we've already moved on a little bit from Geno Smith, who was a game-time scratch tonight with ankle soreness. I'm in the same boat, though, as Rich, and all jokes aside, Q. Mm. This is all about Geno.
1: Yeah.
0: And that's despite the fact that I do think this Jets team does have some talent on it, and I say some.
1: They do. They had a really good draft. They had a really good draft. And they already had some talent in Garrett Wilson and Breece Hall. They got talent.
0: They have talent, and Garrett Wilson had a crazy catch tonight because he did play with some of the first teamers. They did lock up Breece Hall, and the offensive line's not bad.
1: No,
0: so therefore, it's so much about Geno Smith, which is hilarious because you also recognize the fact that he is not for the long term. He is not the long term answer in New York either. He is not the one who is going to ensure that that Aaron Glenn has job security beyond this job security long term. Right. He will determine whether or not Aaron Glenn has job security into 2027. But outside of that, you're also looking towards that 2027 draft, and so you almost don't want Geno Smith to succeed if you're a Jets fan. So it's a very weird place to be in, but just so that we have it out there on the record, in 2024, his final season with the Seattle Seahawks, Geno Smith was a top 20 quarterback, and that's what his defenders will tell you. He was 18th in success rate. He was 18th in total EPA, 19th in QBR. He's not going to light the world on fire, but if you put him in the right system, he can still succeed. And that's where you wonder, and that's certainly what the Jets are banking on. Last year, when he was 36th of 37 eligible quarterbacks in EPA, when he was 30th in QBR, was that because Chip Kelly was checked out as the offensive coordinator? You'd know more than most, Q, because you are in Las Vegas.
1: Yeah, exactly. But the problem is, even when he was good in Seattle in 2024, like you said, top 20, he only threw 21 touchdowns to 15 interceptions.
0: True. And that was second worst that year.
1: And what did he do last year? 19 touchdowns and 17 interceptions. That's the big problem. He could be a good quarterback, but he turns the ball over too much because he tries to do too much. A lot of times he'll put, you know, he thinks that he has to be the reason why they win the game instead of just kind of, I hate using the word managing because no quarterback wants to be called a game manager, but sometimes you just need to manage the situation in front of you. The other thing is here, I want Aaron Glenn to succeed. I like what, you know, he was able to build there with Dan Campbell in Detroit. Thought he was a good guy for the job there in New York. You know, going, he's played there in New York, so he knows what it takes to, you know, be a winner there. But the problem is, if they don't succeed this year, say they have a terrible year, Geno fails. So just say he had a bad year like he did last year, and they fail. What's the chances that they're going to bring Aaron Glenn back for another season?
0: Slim to none, and Slim just left the building. Chris Canty agreeing on Sportsmanlike here this morning. He said he's not sure if Aaron Glenn is retained if he only wins six games.
3: Here's the problem that I have with the New York Jets. Even though everything might be set up for the quarterback to move in, you are talking about a scenario where if Aaron Glenn does win enough games to keep his job in 2027, a coach that will undoubtedly still be on the hot seat. And that's not a situation that you want to introduce a young quarterback to. So I'm just looking at the bar to clear for Aaron Glenn as a head coach this year. And I know we put it at doubling up on the win total, six or seven games. It might even be higher than that.
10: Yeah.
3: Just because you want to make sure that before you go down the road of drafting a quarterback in the first round and investing whatever it takes in order to move up to take him, that your head coach has job stability. And well, I don't know that you can say that about Aaron Glenn going into 2027 if he only wins six or seven games.
1: Chris Canty from Unsportsmanlike here on ESPN Radio. The other thing about this is if you do put yourself in position to get a franchise quarterback, right, are you going to want to pair him with a defensive-minded head coach?
0: Well, especially a defensive-minded head coach who was not calling the plays last year but oversaw a defense that had how many interceptions, Q?
1: Zero.
0: Where did they rank in total takeaways?
1: Last.
0: Second to last in sacks, though. They only had 26, but they weren't at the bottom of the pile. Shout out to the San Francisco 49ers. And that's a little bit jarring because Aaron Glenn orchestrated one of the better defenses in the NFL in Detroit. He had talent on the roster in New York last year, so what happened?
1: Well, that's a good question. But again, I start looking at Matt Eberflus, Caleb Williams 2.0. Right? I mean, the Bears kept Matt Eberflus around when everyone thought that was a bad idea. Hey, man, get a young offensive-minded guy to pair with Caleb Williams. Help him, evolve together, right? Instead of having an offensive coordinator that might be a sharp mind, and then all of a sudden he's the next guy up for the next head coaching job. Well, here you go. Look at 2027. If, in fact, the Jets do put themselves in position to get a quarterback of the future, unless they believe Kate Klubnik is that guy, which, okay, we'll see. But if they go and get their guy, are they going to want to put themselves in that situation where they might be looking at a new playbook 1 year from now? You know what I mean? Like, those are things that have to be decided. And I just went through that here in Las Vegas with the Raiders when there was conversations, do they keep Pete Carroll? Well, one of the reasons why they didn't is because why do you want this coach that's not going to be around? And, oh, by the way, you're bringing in a young quarterback, a fresh quarterback, number one overall, Fernando Mendoza. Why not pair him with the hottest offensive mind that's available? And they did that with Clint Kubiak.
0: And while both New York and Las Vegas have seen plenty of coaching turnover here over the last decade, Q, so it's a good analogy, the difference is that Woody Johnson handpicked Aaron Glenn because he is a Jet.
1: Right.
0: He played for the Jets. It is going to look very, very bad if Woody Johnson has to once again take his own medicine, just like he did with Robert Saleh, and say, well, I messed up again, but this time it was with one of my own. And I went out of my way to say the difference between Robert Saleh, a defensive coach, and Aaron Glenn, a defensive coach, is that this guy actually played in the NFL and he played for us.
1: Right, exactly. But that, you know what? Those things happen. Right, again, I'm here, I cover the Raiders. You know, once a Raider, always a Raider. How many times have they had someone come through their building and put them in a position of the head coach or a position of power that was part of the organization, and it didn't work out? Right? I mean, it just that's what those things – sometimes you just have to take that away and say, look, we've got to get the best guy, whether it's a former Jet, whether it's a former Giant, whether it's a guy that never played the game. We got to get the best guy for the job to make this team and this organization go where it needs to go?
0: Or, I don't know, just do what the Raiders finally did and what the Jaguars finally did. Go to Kyle Shanahan's tree. Go to Sean McVay's tree. Find out who the latest and greatest iteration of those young up-and-comers is and go hire them.
1: Right.
0: There's a pretty good hit rate with those guys.
1: Yeah. No, it's true.
0: And it's one of the few things that the New York Jets have not tried this century in terms of who they have put in that head coaching post.
1: So with that being said, I hope the Jets succeed. I hope that Aaron Glenn keeps his job. But it's still going to be one of those questions moving forward. What are they going to do in the quarterback position? It looks like it's all on Geno. Well, how about Tua? How did his Falcon debut go? That's next here on Game Night on ESPN Radio, the all-new ESPN app, SiriusXM Channel 80, and tune in.
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6: Our guest is Paul Shaheen, Research on Ice, Printed Podcast, NHL Network contributor. What have you made so far of the very busy and active NHL offseason?
15: Well, it just got a little bit busier with Steve Yzerman stepping away, and Red Wing fans have been singing, "I'm waiting for you. I'm waiting for you to get us into the playoffs, and I'm waiting for you to figure out the Bill and Larkin situation." And I think Steve Yzerman maybe just said, maybe the waiting is over, and maybe I need to step aside and hand the mantle over to somebody else. Was this Steve Yzerman fully departing? Was this a soft firing by Chris Illich and the Illich family? We're still not sure. Maybe somewhere in the middle is where the truth lies, Mitch, but it's certainly gotten a lot of noise. The timing has certainly got a lot of noise, and not to mention the Leo Carlson offer sheet. So it's been a very, very noisy offseason so far, for sure.
6: I mean, as far as the Yzerman story in Detroit, if his name isn't Steve Yzerman, if he's not a legend with that franchise, he would have been shown the door a long time ago.
15: No question, Mitch. I mean, like, sometimes greatness gives you, just like when you're a first-round draft pick, it always gives you more chances. Mitch, that's a fantastic point. And his legend will be there. I mean, they're sour right now, but just like many other Detroit Red Wing players of old, Sid Abel, Alex Delvecchio, who were great players but not as good successfully as GMs for the Red Wings, his legend will love them.
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24: Greg Sutton, friend of the show here on Campbell versus Gallo. How'd you feel about Jesse Marsh and the job he did?
26: Awesome. You know, look, I mean, I have a soft spot for him. He was a former teammate, coach. You know, he's a friend of mine. But I think they embodied what he's all about. You know, getting behind this country, he's done that right from the start. You know, showing his kind of blue-collar work ethic. His personality, I think it was translated to the players. And I think there still has to be some work done. I still think that we can create a stronger identity, and our players need to still kind of get behind that. And look, he's willing to put in the work. We've seen that. He's even going now with the youth national team, the under-20s, and taking that team to try and qualify for the Olympics. And so he's leading that charge. So he doesn't have to do that. He didn't have to, but he knows how important it is to kind of get the youth involved too and get them under the same umbrella of what he wants his team to be about. So, no, I think he's the perfect man. I'm glad that they gave him the extension to the next World Cup. And I'm excited for him in this country because of him leading the charge.
24: And he did a really good job of getting the U.S. to hate him.
26: Yes, exactly.
24: Right?
26: Even more of a carrot on the top, yeah.
24: Right. I think Canadians appreciated that.
7: I loved it.
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0: 29 as the Indiana Fever pull away late 98-87 in a box office worthy matchup at Gainbridge Fieldhouse. Out in the Pacific Northwest, this one's getting tight late. The Portland Fire clinging to an 83-79 lead over the Seattle Storm with 12 seconds remaining in regulation. To the majors, a couple of games still currently in progress. The Royals lead the Angels 7-6 in the top of the sixth. The Athletics have taken a 5-3 lead over the Rangers. The Rockies lead the Giants 4-1. And in the biggie, the Dodgers have taken a 3-1 advantage in the top of the seventh over the Milwaukee Brewers at Chavez Ravine. To the Lynx, where the world number one is in charge in Memphis, Scottie Scheffler has tied the course record at the FedEx St. Jude Championship with a second round 9-under-61. He currently leads it by 3 strokes. For more scores and analysis, check out ESPN.com and the all-new ESPN app. It's time to rise up, or not if you're the Falcons. 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

0: And this ain't it. You know what I mean? This is serving up a hot dog, man. Don't do that. Don't serve up a hot dog. Don't burn that hot dog on the grill, and don't burn the mac and cheese in a microwave.
1: It ain't that deep, but at the same time, it does open up the door queue for other similar cease and desist letters to be written.
0: Yeah.
1: Because we do not know behind closed doors what the NIL contract that Jaden Daniels inked with LSU. So what? That would have been 2022? Or no, I'm doing the math now. It would have been 2021 when he transferred from ASU.
0: Right.
1: That's primitive NIL era. We don't know what was signed and agreed upon in this contract. We still, to this day, 5 years later, don't know what is actually being put into these contracts, not to mention when the coach changes, when the general manager changes, when the infrastructure of the university changes. Who knows what you're able to negotiate and what is still null and void because those people are no longer employed by that university. And so I do think that we are entering this interesting rabbit hole of sorts with the Jaden Daniels situation, just because does this set a precedent for other professional athletes to go back and argue the same with regards to their name, image, and likeness?
0: Doesn't it feel like we're just doing too much, though?
1: Yeah, well, that's what I'm like. Jaden Daniels got a payday.
0: Right.
1: Isn't he supposed to, well, according to his Instagram story where he posted the statement, he said he's, you know, focused in on the Commanders and training camp, and he didn't want this to leak out. Well, clearly your team is focused on this, so they're not focused on your NFL career, which is a little bit of a problem considering you're coming off a season in which you played 7 games. So it's kind of random. It's kind of a weird side quest.
0: It just feels like to me, and maybe I'm making it too simple, but sometimes that's what I do. Sometimes I feel like everyone overthinks things. He's just doing too much.
1: Yeah.
0: It's a number at the organization, at the university you represented. You balled, you won the Heisman Trophy, you were fantastic. You didn't win a national championship, but you ended up being the number 2 overall pick. Obviously, it was an upgrade from when you were at Arizona State, and that's no disrespect to them, but you got put into another system, you got highlighted, and you were able to go out there and turn that into a hell of a college career, and obviously a great start to your NFL career. Like, those moments should be celebrated. There shouldn't be cease and desist letters being written in anger that a guy is rocking your number. I mean, look, how many greats in professional sports have worn a certain number that their respective team that they did that for don't even retire numbers?
1: I'm going to pull it up right now because
0: look, I'll tell you right now, I cover a team. The Raiders don't retire numbers. You know how many times number 24 has been worn? And you can argue, depending on your age, that was Willie Brown's number. That should have been retired with him. I can argue that's Charles Woodson's number. That could be retired with him. I also saw Jonathan Abram wear it. I saw Michael Huff wear it. I've seen Marshawn Lynch wear it. You know what I mean? Like, it's more, I don't know, man. It's just, to me, it feels like it's just doing way too much.
1: Well, let me even give you a contemporary example that was pre-NIL era, but close enough to it. Who is, in your opinion, in recent history, the best player from Clemson University on the football front?
0: Deshaun Watson.
1: Okay, besides him.
0: Wrong answer, Q. D-Hop.
1: Okay, it's Trevor Lawrence. Here are players to
0: wear 16. I always know all reads lead back to Jacksonville.
1: Well, just because I saw a Jaguars account tweeted this out, and it's obviously relevant to our conversation. Players to wear the number 16 at Clemson since Trevor Lawrence retired. Will Taylor, quarterback, wide receiver. Ray Thornton, safety. Cornerback, Miles Oliver. Quarterback, Colby Shaw. Quarterback, Ethan Anderson. DB, Ronan Hannafin. Quarterback, Cade Trotter. Running back, Chris Johnson Jr.
0: Yeah, exactly. So, again, I just think that should be the university's discretion, right? I don't know. I'm not around the program anymore, but there was a time when there was a number 10 representing at Baylor that was a fantastic player. His name was RG3. He won the Heisman. I don't know what they do with 10 right now. I don't know if they wear it or not, so I don't want to, you know, speak out of term. But if they did, I'd be okay with that. I mean, it was a great moment. He won the Heisman there. It helped put you on the map, so keep it pushing. That's just me. Again, maybe I'm making it too simple. I just think there's doing too much going on here. I know it's not doing too much. The WNBA and Mia's Tears. That's next on ESPN Radio.
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1: $1 million contract extension, according to the NFL Network's Ian Rappaport. In the WNBA, Caitlin Clark, Paige Beckers, get your popcorn ready. Both players had 29 points apiece as the Indiana Fever pull away late at Gainbridge Fieldhouse over the Dallas Wings, 98-87. And how about a nail-biter in the Pacific Northwest? The Seattle Storm storm back despite already being eliminated from playoff contention. The Portland Fire hold on, though, for the 84-82 win. Three games still in action in the majors. The Athletics have taken an 8-3 lead over the Rangers. That game is headed to the top of the ninth. The Rockies lead the Giants Giants 4-1 in the top of the ninth. And the biggie, the Dodgers in front of the Brewers 3-1 in a battle of the two best teams in baseball. That one is in the bottom of the eighth at Chavez Ravine. To the Lynx, the world number one is in charge in Memphis. Scotty Scheffler ties the course record at the FedEx Cup playoffs at the St. Jude Championship with a second round 9-under-61. He currently leads the field by three shots. For more scores and analysis, check out ESPN.com and the all-new ESPN app. This week's unveiling of the WNBA tiers is coming up next on Game Night with Q Myers and yours truly right here on ESPN Radio.
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12: We're talking football with Rowan White. Rowan, what do you think? It's been a long time since the Raiders have drafted a quarterback at number one, and it's worked out for them. Is Fernando Mendoza going to get this franchise on the right track?
13: Well, hopefully. Hopefully they do, but right by him, too. I don't expect him to start too much this year. I think if he does, it'll be a little bit later into the season. I'd like for him to get a few reps in at least. But they brought in Kirk Cousins at least to develop. And I think we've seen in the last decade or so, quarterbacks who sit for a little bit before they start tend to do pretty decently in the league. I mean, the best example obviously being Patrick Mahomes, who famously sat his entire rookie year. I'd love to see the Raiders are in a position where they can do the same thing with Fernando. And I would absolutely love to see if they did something like that, because I think this kid has, for one, the mentality to bring it the whole way. I mean, just his work ethic, the way he goes about his day-to-day seems, from our point of view anyway, seems absolutely impeccable. And, I mean, his on-the-field production is really good, too. He was making NFL-type throws already when he was at Indiana. His back-shoulder throws were damn near perfect. And I think if there was any person to work out in Las Vegas as a quarterback, I think it would be him.
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14: In six innings for the Dodgers. When it comes to run support, though, tied at one in the fifth, Andy Pages at the dish.
15: The 2-2 pitch to Páez. Pulled high in the air to deep left field. Carrying back and carrying out. Andy Páez puts one over the short wall in left field next to the Dodger pen. And Los Angeles reclaims the lead. 2-1.
14: Andy Páez on AM 570 LA Sports. So 2-1 lead, but they needed a little bit more insurance. Let's go to Tommy Edman in the sixth.
15: What are the Josh Hader deal? Edman cracks one in the air to deep left field. This ball is gone. Tommy with a much needed tank. They double the Dodger lead. Now 3-1 after Edman's fourth of the year.
14: Andy, Tommy, they double that Dodger lead. They go on to win it. And there it is, a lead cut back to just one game in the National League. And really, the battle for best in baseball, it's going to come down to probably the playoffs when it comes to those two teams. But another great battle when we go over to the hardwood in the WNBA. Wings Fever. It's a Paige Beckers and Caitlin Clark matchup. Paige, it was back and forth the entire first half. Paige Beckers giving Dallas the edge as they head into the break.
15: 5 seconds, shot clock and game clock. Tie game at 35. Alanis Smith. As Alicia Clark.

0: for Dallas. Deckers connects.
1: Offensive rebounding buckets for Dallas.
2: All right, so Fever were down 3 to start the fourth. Kelsey Mitchell hit 2 of her 23. 17 of those points, by the way, came in the second half for Mitchell. And that sparked a 12-0 Fever run. Caitlin Clark in to cap it.
0: The winner had it knocked away. Stolen by Thibson. Clark fires. And it goes down. Shooter's touch for Caitlin Clark in Indy.
2: That sealed it for the Fever and Clark. 29 for her, 23 for Mitchell. Game on Ion this evening. It's the 14th game this season where Mitchell and Clark had 20 points each. Here's Kelsey Mitchell after the game.
3: Speaking of Kelsey Mitchell, she caught up with our Kelsey Casper right after the game.
4: Well, Kelsey, it was a defensive battle in that first half, back and forth. Where did this team find separation in that fourth quarter?
5: I think the discipline down the stretch, once you get a hammer on things as far as like what great players like to do, Paige is one of them, you just try to make it difficult. I think down the stretch we did a better job of just making sure we were aware of where she was and making sure that we made the right play.
4: Ty Harris was perfect from behind the arc tonight. How big of an impact did she play in this win?
5: I love that we always have really great players on our bench that can bring something to the table. And I value Ty in so many different ways, but to see her have her night, it's always great. It's always, I'm always be happy for my team.
4: You guys take care of business at home in these two games. Now you go on a 5-game, almost 2-week road trip. I know it sounds a little daunting, but how can you carry this momentum into that?
5: You let the chips fall where they may. I think that we put in a lot of work. We got a lot of experience over the course of this season to be able to take on a 5-game stretch. And the hope and idea is that we maintain who we are.
4: All right, thank you, Kelsey.
2: Kelsey Mitchell, Caitlin Clark, just absolutely insane combo. Fever improved to 8-2 in their last 10. 98-87 is your final from there. The Wings, by the way, though, outscored in the fourth quarter now for a 10th straight game. Just one other WNBA game on the schedule tonight. Portland Fire beat the Seattle Storm 84-82. Portland, they're winners of 3 of their last 4. The Storm just looking to battle it out. They've only won 2 of their last 15. And we've got a great weekend of games in the WNBA as well. Looking ahead to 3 games on the slate for Saturday, Connecticut hosting New York at 1, LA at Washington at 7:30, and then your primetime matchup is the league-leading Minnesota Lynx at the defending champion Las Vegas Aces. Your primetime matchup, 8 p.m. Eastern tip. But Sunday, that's your game to circle on the calendar. We're talking Fever versus the Atlanta Dream. The Fever have a half a game lead ahead of the Dream for 4th in the standings. That's courtesy of that Friday night win. And a reminder why this matters, top 4 will get your home court advantage in the playoffs. But what's it going to take for the Fever to keep that edge over the Dream, who have been on fire as of late? You've got Angel Reese, the double-double machine. She recently passed Tina Charles with 22 double-doubles on the season for most in Atlanta Dream franchise history. What's it going to take? Eddie White, Indiana Fever insider, he was on game night, and he says the answer could be in their bench.
6: The same culture that was in 2012 was established last year. Yes, some of the names have changed, but names change. Culture doesn't. And this franchise has it. Now, do they have the depth to get all? Because, listen, winning a championship in college is a lot different than winning it in the big leagues. Because in college, you get on a roll, you win one game, you win a game, bada bing, bada boom. You get to the big leagues, you got to win a series. And series, you know, change. People make adjustments, but the culture is the same. Do they have the depth to go all the way to the championship? That's what I don't know, and that's what we're really looking forward to seeing.
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2: And of course, NFL preseason continues on Friday night. Broncos beat the Falcons 27-7, where the Falcons just figuring out what to do at quarterback. Bucks beat the Jets 24-16 for the surprise debut without Geno Smith in the mix. And then the Commanders topped the Dolphins 20-7. When it comes to debuts, though, none more anticipated than Raiders rookie Fernando Mendoza. He threw for 97 yards in four drives on the field on Thursday night for the Las Vegas Raiders in a 27-14 loss to the Arizona Cardinals. Mendoza, as expected, he had moments when he looked like a young player who's just adjusting to that speed in the NFL, right? And then he had moments when Las Vegas has every right to be excited about this and say, this is why we're leaning in to trust this Heisman Trophy winner to be that future of our franchise. But how does everybody else feel about this debut? We're talking heads. And of course, that comes down to everybody here on ESPN Radio had plenty to say, starting with Chris Canty on Unsportsmanlike, on what he thought of Fernando Mendoza's debut.
19: Well, listen, he looked like he was in control. It wasn't too big for him. He made some big boy throws. The touchdown throw that he had, that was on the money on the slam route to Betch. And guess what? This is the guy, Fernando Mendoza, catching the snap and throwing the ball without the laces. That's a veteran-savvy move down in there in red zone where everything is sped up. So I was impressed by that. But maybe the best throw that he made was on the touchdown drive, his second drive of the game, where he fires a 20-yard dart to Malik Benson. And it's in between three Arizona Cardinals defenders. That's a big boy throw, man. And so you saw flashes of why he was the number one overall pick. And you got to feel good about where he's at with his overall progress, with his development. And now the question for Clint Kubiak is, how can you find a way for him to build on this performance and have a steady drumbeat, a steady progression as we navigate through the rest of the preseason? But all in all, he checked all the boxes. You feel good about what Fernando Mendoza did on the field.
2: Fernando or Francisco, when you ask Matt Jones of Matt and Myron, host of Matt and Myron here on ESPN Radio, he says Raiders have every reason to be excited.
9: His first drive was actually not great. Again, you don't want to read too much into the preseason, but then the energy in that crowd, you know, you can, I thought when Vegas got a team, I kind of thought every game would be a party. You know what I mean? I mean, it was, I kind of thought it was like supposed to be an afternoon pool party in Vegas. And when I've watched those games, the crowd has been unbelievably dead for most of them, but not when Mendoza came in. You saw a buzz last night. Everybody stood the entirety of his first and second drive. It's almost like you can feel an injection of energy into that franchise since they picked him.
2: Okay, injection of energy, but not everyone on the ESPN Radio fam is totally sold on the Mendoza hype. Q Myers, game night host on Freddie and Harry, what say you?
20: This is not going to be a team that's going to go from worst to first. And if Cousins isn't going to get you there, which is the Super Bowl, then what are you doing? If he's not going to go and get you 10 or 12 wins, why not just have the rookie go out there and get on the job training? But the part that they don't quite understand is, yeah, but everything is new. There's a new coach in town, right? He's never been a head coach before. Offensive line is all new. Weapons around him are all new. There's so much new. They're trying to get used to that.
2: Could have leaned into a little more cautious optimism, but hey, skepticism is fine too. He's not the only debut. A lot to love about Love, number three pick for the Cardinals. Number three draft pick, Jeremiah Love. He showed he's got quick feet. He's got power. He can run in his time on the field on Thursday night. On the other side, once we came out with the win, he came out with 11 carries for 58 yards and showed he can find those holes and strength to take hits as well. He also had three catches for 14 yards and a long of seven. That led Rich Eisen, host of the Rich Eisen Show, to make a comparison to one of the best in the league, Adrian Peterson, on the field.
21: There were two Raider defenders in the backfield, and he ran past them. Okay, they had clear shots at him, and they had no shot at him because he ran by them to the edge with, and this is the Peterson stuff, authority.
2: That's a big comparison when you talk about on field, right? College football season is all of 2 weeks away. ESPN college football analyst Greg McElroy, he dropped his preseason top 10. And SEC fans, I'm just going to say, you may not be loving this.
22: The league is a blender. I mean, that's what it is. I mean, if you look at the teams in the playoff last year, it wasn't great. They went just 1-3 against everyone who wasn't in the SEC. And if you look at my teams between 6 and 10, they're all SEC teams. No SEC teams in the top five. Look, I love Georgia, and I also love Texas. I love Texas's ceiling, but I also saw Texas's offensive line struggle to come together for the first 7-8 games of the year. It resulted in some losses that probably shouldn't have happened and some poor performances there in October before they righted things at the end of the season. Then for Georgia, the big question has never been the floor. They probably have the highest floor in the SEC, but there's legitimate questions about how explosive they can be offensively. And people wonder, well, can you win a title without a super dynamic and explosive offense? We don't know, because we haven't necessarily seen it from Georgia in a couple of years. So if they can develop that big play attack through the air to complement their run game and defense, then Georgia could easily find themselves as national champions at the end of the year.
2: So his top five goes as follows. 1 to 5, Ohio State, Notre Dame, Indiana, Oregon, and Miami. Let's talk about the Fighting Irish. Left out of the playoffs last season, but with CJ Carr and the Heisman hopes on their back. How far does McElroy think that that will carry them?
22: As good a chance as I can remember in my time doing this. Notre Dame's had some great, great teams, but none like this. Not with the returning production, not with the quarterback play, the continuity, the head coach, everything you could possibly want they have. But if they're going to win a title, it might actually be because of their defense. If you look at this defense, it's arguably the most experienced returning in the entire country. Leonard Moore's back as a lockdown guy at corner. He's unbelievable. You have a secondary that's probably as good as anyone. I think a linebacker core that's as good as anyone. And if you look at last year's group, they started 0-2 and it wasn't great. But once they fixed who they were, nobody played better down the stretch. And while it wasn't enough to quite make the playoff, that edge that this team seemingly has going into this season might be the secret weapon for this group overall. So I think anything less than 11 wins for the Irish this season would be a real disappointment.
2: Well, we go back to baseball now and chasing the Milwaukee Brewers in the National League Central Division, the Chicago Cubs and St. Louis Cardinals. Listen, it's like brunch on a Sunday. It is crowded in the National League, anywhere you look. Cubs, arguably, yeah, they're a little bit closer to getting their table than the Cards. So if Alex Bregman had the big swing on Thursday, it was Seiya Suzuki who came through with the big bat on Friday.
0: The 2-1. Seiya hits a high fly ball. Deep left. Back for Mean. At the wall. Gone! Cubs strike first. Suzuki with a three-run home run, and the Cubs lead the Cardinals 3-0 here in the sixth. For Seiya, home run number 21 on the year.
2: One swing, all the offense that they'd get and all the offense that they would need. Clay Holmes making his second start, first at Wrigley Field. He retired his first 16 batters he faced, struck out three, walked one, allowed one hit in 6 2/3 innings. He got a standing O on his way out of the ballgame. Cubs winners of 9 of their last 11. That was a call on Cubs Radio Network for the 3-0 Cubs shutout win over the Cardinals. White Sox and Detroit Tigers. The surprise, interesting, all of a sudden, American League Central. Who's in the mix? The Tigers were on everybody's lips when we were talking about the trade deadline and what they were going to do with Tarek Skubal. Now, all of a sudden, they're 3.5 games back of the Chicago White Sox in the Central Division. So they're matching up today. Chicago 62-58 heading the AL Central. Detroit 60-61. They're down. they're under 500, but they are still very much in that mix. They came in tonight down 2.5 games with a chance to catch up. Miguel Vargas is the one who would make the difference.
0: A pitch. Swinging a high fly ball out in the left center. It is deep, and it is gone. A two-homer game for Vargas. They get one of those runs back. It's 9-5.
2: 9-5 would be your final score. ESPN 1000. Miguel Vargas. That was his second home run of the game. And Chicago now, the White Sox with a 3.5 game lead in the AL Central over the Detroit Tigers. Go to the Rangers and Athletics, where for the Rangers, they were very much in the mix of everything. And now they're the ones looking to make sure that they can stay in that wild card race. And 60-62 on the season, games against the A's matter, even though the A's well out of this picture, but they have a chance to cause some trouble here. And the Rangers, not happy to see it. Well, that's something I'd love to show you. If I pulled Jeff McNeil, came up with a 2-run double and the A's beat the Rangers 8-3. Mariners, Astros. Astros topped the Mariners 10-7. Christian Walker came up with the heroics.
0: The 1-0. And Walker trails it. Deep to left field. Distant goodbye. On to the train tracks. And the Astros walk off
1: the Mariners. They win it 10-7 and 10. How about that?
3: Wow.
2: Mariners trying to play some catch up in the AL West. They're six games out of that top spot behind Houston. Didn't get to make up any ground this day. Marlins and the Reds, they're in action as well. Chase Burns with Cincinnati. He was firing on the mound.
5: Two balls, two strikes, and Burns with a 2-2 pitch. Swing and a miss. He struck him out. Slider almost got him in the back foot. Casey swings right over it, and Burns punches out the side in the fifth. He has six through five innings of shutout baseball against the Marlins.
2: So the Marlins, they're 16-62 on the season. They're very much in that wild card conversation. They improve. Or they drop to 62-61. The Reds playing a little bit of spoiler there. They're well behind the NL Central leaders. But Chase Burns absolutely came in, and he now improves to 14-2 on the season. Great game for him. And he got that backup that he needed from Eugenio Suarez.
5: 2-2 swing, and there's a line drive left center field, falling, and it's down for a hit. It skips by the sliding Hernandez. Stevenson being waved around third. The relay from the shortstop, Lopez, not in time, and the Reds are on the board. They strike first. Eugenio Suarez skipping one past the left fielder, and Tyler Stevenson with two outs scores all the way from first base.
2: Eugenio Suarez coming up with the lone run of that game to cause a little trouble for the Marlins. 1-0 shutout win, 700 WLW. Let's go to some playoff golf. FedEx Cup playoff St. Jude Championship round two out of Memphis, TPC Southwind. Scottie Scheffler proving why he is the world number one. He shot a 9-under-61, tying the TPC Southwind tournament course record, taking a three-shot lead into the weekend. He called it a dream start.
23: You always want to try to get off to a good start, and, you know, I was able to do that today, and, I mean, really just a dream start. Probably one of the best starts I've had on tour, to be honest with you. I couldn't tell you a time where I've been lower early in the round. Yeah, just good start, and was able to continue to strike the ball and execute. And like yesterday was a day in which I felt like I played better than my score, but also early in the round I was out of the fairway a lot, so it could have been a day in which it was my score could have definitely been worse, and it definitely could have been a lot better. But today was a day in which I felt like I got a lot out of the round.
2: Got a lot out of there by birdieing his first five holes and had six birdies in his first seven. So he's in at 11 under. It's Victor Hovland and Sungjae Im chasing. Hovland shot a 64. Im carded his second straight 66. So they're tied for second at 8 under. They're three shots behind Scheffler. Ludvig Åberg, he's in the mix, fired a 5-under-65. He sits alone in fourth at 7 under. Rory McIlroy, he's in a little bit of trouble. Followed his opening round 74 with a 70. He's 4 over, tied for 60th. Remember, just the top 50 in FedEx Cup standings advanced to that BMW Championship, the second of those three events. Coming up, we take a look at the Naismith Hall of Fame inductions. Those will be later this evening on Saturday. Who's in? Who are we celebrating? That's after this.
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15: This is the morning show on TSN 690. I'm Peter Vriondas with Connor McKenna, and we're in conversation with Elias Grigoriadis of the Canadian Press, who covers CF Montreal. And we're talking a little bit of MLS right now.
28: Into the path of Griezmann, opens up and scores! His first in Major League Soccer and a milestone career goal as well. That is number 300 for that man, Antoine Griezmann.
15: So Antoine Griezmann makes his Orlando City FC debut yesterday, and he scores. What are you expecting from Griezmann, and what kind of impact do you think he could have on MLS?
29: Oh, he's absolutely a game changer. You know, he still has legs underneath him. He was fantastic for Atletico Madrid in La Liga last season, so it's not like he's physically on the back nine of his career, because playing for Atletico, you are expected to run and contribute no matter who you are. So I think he's going to have a massive impact. And it's unfortunate that Montreal's timing with all these players has been unfortunate, right? They host LAFC last year, and then Hermansson joins. Robert Lewandowski and Antoine Griezmann, we're not going to see them because both game against Orlando and Chicago have already been played. But, you know, hopefully next season we'll get to see them in action, because, yeah, these are not just world-class players. These are era-defining talents that we'll be able to watch it live in person.
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30: 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She's leaving work. 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
2: This one, 8-4 behind some big bats from Rafael Flores Jr. and Brandon Lowe.
31: Pitch is swung on and belted deep to right field. Brandon Lowe strikes a three-run homer. Lowe hits a three-run shot off the lefty. And the Pirates are up 7-2 over the Red Sox.
2: Brandon Lowe with the big bat, 93-7. The Fan Pirates top the Red Sox 8-4. We've got Naismith Hall of Fame inductions coming up this evening with a great cast coming in that 2026 class. Starting at the top, Joey Crawford, of course, he's one of the longest tenured and most accomplished officials in NBA history. You got Mark Few, and we know he's got quite the resume in college basketball. Doc Rivers, talk about a name. He's got more than 1,180 wins in 27 seasons as an NBA head coach across a handful of different teams. And Amare Stoudemire, six-time NBA All-Star, 2003 NBA Rookie of the Year. They'll be going into the Hall of Fame. And on the women's side, just some phenomenal additions. Talk about trendsetters. 1996 U.S. Olympic team. They took that gold in Atlanta, paved the way for the start of the WNBA in 1997. Eye-catching stat here, won their games in Atlanta by an average of 28.6 points. Elena Deladon, she's going in on her own, just a phenomenal player and an even better person. She played volleyball her first year of college. Now she's in the Basketball Hall of Fame. And then two of Pat Summitt's greatest players at Tennessee, and that's saying a lot. We're talking Candace Parker and Shamika Holdsclaw, five NCAA titles between them. They're absolutely highlighting that class, but let's talk about your highlights from this evening. We'll take you in to your top sounds.
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9: Number five.
2: The O's snapped the Rays' nine-game winning streak tonight, and Gunnar Henderson hit a big home run in the seventh. WBAL had the call.
11: Comes home, the pitch. Gunnar hits his high in the air, right field in deep. Mesa is back. He's at the wall, and he is out of room. A two-run homer for Henderson. A 4-for-4 night for Gunnar, and it's 6-2, Baltimore.
9: Number four.
2: In Detroit, Miguel Vargas had a big night for the White Sox, and here's his second ESPN 1000.
12: Pitch. Swinging a high fly ball out of the left center. It is deep, and it is gone. A two-homer game for Vargas. They get one of those runs back. It's 9-5.
9: Number three.
2: The Blue Jays beat the Yankees, and Alejandro Kirk gave them the insurance they needed in the eighth. You've got the call on Sportsnet 590, The Fan.
11: 2-1 Blue Jay leading. Kirk drives one. Deep right center. Back to the fence. Jones. Forget about it. Solo homer Alejandro Kirk. It's 3-1 Blue Jays in the bottom of the eighth inning.
9: Number two.
2: Week one of the NFL preseason continued this evening, and Caleb Douglas, he made the catch of the evening for the Dolphins in Washington. Big 105.9.
13: Malik out of the shotgun, back to throw. Right side, and it's... Ooh! Whoa,
11: what a great catch by Douglas!
13: Oh, my God.
14: Douglas went up back shoulder, left hand, knocked it back to himself.
13: What a catch for the rookie.
14: Oh, Lord.
9: Number one.
2: In Houston, Christian Walker set the fans home happy with a walk-off three-run home run. 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
12: The 1-0. And Walker trails it.
11: Deep to left field. Distant goodbye. On to the train track. And the Astros walk off the Mariners. They win it 10-7 in 10. How about that?
13: Wow.
2: And last but certainly not least, the field is set for the Little League World Series. 20 teams from around the world, 10 from the U.S., 10 from everywhere else international will be heading to Williamsport. You will be able to catch all that action on ESPN and ABC. That starts on August 19th. Well, we've got NFL preseason action from week one coming up. 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
17: When a child is in the hospital, visitors come to say hello. 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At Ronald McDonald House, we believe families shouldn't have to fight alone. 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
19: Jeff, when it comes to either a team or a particular driver, what's been the biggest surprise for you so far this season?
20: I think Kimi Antonelli. I mean, this kid has just blossomed. He last year, if you remember, I mean, he's racing against George Russell in the same car, and Russell doubled his points by the end of the season. I think it was like 319 to 150 or something like that. You know, and Kimi had some flashes last year, but I mean, he's just taken to this new car and this new format like nobody's business. And I mean, he's dominating. And I mean, if you look at this 19-year-old kid, if he can keep this up, he's going to smash records left and right. But I just think that. I think that the maturity he's shown and the way that he can just get out front and dominate a race, or even if he doesn't start at the front, he figures out a way to win. It's only his second year in Formula One, and it looks like he's going to win the title. And the other thing about Antonelli that he's a really, really nice kid, and he really, really seems to enjoy what he does. And it's he's very refreshing. So I think he's got to be the revelation of the season for sure.
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2: 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Hopefully you are just getting to lean into your weekend, but the NFL is getting right to work. Listen, we've got preseason week one action, Friday Night Lights, what the experts are saying after Thursday's preseason debuts, plus the best team in baseball battle part two, Brewers, Dodgers. We've got that coming up. And the field in Williamsport is set. Does it get any better, any more summer than the Little League World Series? We'll hit the diamond soon, but let's start with things on the gridiron. So We've got those preseason games, week one, Denver, Atlanta. Let's start there. The question's going, what's Tua Tagovailoa going to look like? Will Bijan Robinson play? Is Bo Nix in the mix for Denver? Listen, I'll answer that first one now. That's a no. But for all the big names to watch in this one, it's the preseason. So why not just get a little wild card action to put those first points on the board for the Broncos?
1: RJ Harvey behind Prentice, the fullback in the I formation. Prentice gets a second carry of the drive, and he burrows himself into the end zone. Touchdown, Denver. 1 yard touchdown run by Adam Prentice.
2: How about that name, right? Adam Prentice. So Denver takes the lead 6-0 there. Bo Nix, he's expected to make his preseason debut next week against Green Bay. So Jarrett Stidham, he got a chance to solidify his spot for the Broncos in that backup QB job.
1: Offset eye on second down. Stiddy with a play fake. In trouble. Dumps it to the check down. This is Jaleel McLaughlin, who waltzes into the end zone with a touchdown, Denver.
2: 850 KOA had the call there on those two. Stidham played the first half, went 9 of 15 for 131 yards and a touchdown. Denver went on to win 27-7. Here's Sean Payton, Broncos head coach.
3: It was smooth. Yeah, I felt like, I think maybe there was a play or two we got down to 3 seconds, but the subs were good. Davis was on point. I thought the Qs did a good job in and out of the huddle. And again, you know, we had a couple guys coming in, Palcho and Alex, that were working out before the game. You know, are they going to play? And when we held them back, you know, it just, you got to be careful that you're not just going 14 snaps with the first group and the rest, you know. So those guys played a little bit more. And I was pleased with the pitch counts for, like, a lot of these players. There was no one that got into, you know, a crazy number high, and we kind of, it went pretty good.
2: So Tua Tagovailoa, his debut, pretty quick. He played just 2 series, completed 3 of 5 passes for only 22 yards. So the Falcons quarterback competition, let's call it, still complicated. Very few answers here. Michael Penix Jr., of course, he still hasn't been cleared for team drills. He's recovering from that left knee surgery. Kevin Stefanski, Falcons head coach, on what he thought of Tua's performance.
4: Yeah, limit, I think 9 plays probably. So just, you know, I evaluate the entire offense in that regard. So I didn't, move the ball well enough as an offense. Certainly there's some things that we can clean up. We had a drop snap out there. So those are little plays that we will continue to work on. But hard to give a grade on that fewest amount of samples, sample size. But we'll look at it and we'll grade every play and then we'll get better.
2: Realistic, hard to get a full read on everything, but Tua, he's in the same boat as his head coach.
5: Definitely not up to standard, not even up to par. You know, we'll start with the first drive. What was the second play? Just being able to catch the snap, you know, little things like that. I was thinking about it, like, what we put out there is not a reflection of the hard work. The hard work that we've put in the first 2 weeks, into training camp, and it does no justice for, you know, the work that our coaches as well, you know, have implemented. So, you know, it starts with me. I got to be better with that. You know, I thought off of that play, we kind of got out of the rhythm. You know, I think we could have had a pretty decent play off of the screen going to B-Rob and kind of getting everything going from there. So, starts with me, and I got to be better. That's it.
2: The offense struggled for the Falcons, sure, but the reality of it is their biggest stars didn't play. So Falcons managed only 192 total yards in Stefanski's first game as the head coach, but they're missing players like Bijan Robinson and Drake London. They were in uniform, but did not play. Also of note, though, the Falcons pass rush just taking another hit. They can't catch a break. Falcons second-year edge rusher James Pierce Jr., he had 2 tackles as a backup, but this came just hours after the NFL announced he was going to be suspended without pay for the first 8 games of the season for violating the league's personal conduct policy. The details of that suspension, it will start August 30th. He will be eligible for reinstatement on November 2nd, so he is expected to play in the remaining preseason games. We've got Miami and Washington. Commanders, we'll just tell you the score right out the gate, 20-7, Commanders win. This was all about what's the future for Miami. Malik Willis, he signed on as a free agent in the offseason to replace who else but Tua in Miami. It's expected to be a rebuilding year, but Willis, he's setting a strong foundation.
13: Malik out of the shotgun, back to throw, right side. Ooh,
6: whoa,
13: what a great catch by Douglas.
6: Oh, my gosh.
13: Douglas went up back shoulder, left hand, knocked it back to himself. What a catch for the rookie.
6: Oh, Lord.
2: What do great quarterbacks do? They make plays. They make it easy. They make everyone around them better. And Caleb Douglas was the one better for it, thanks to the arm from Malik Willis. That was part of a 14-play, 93-yard opening drive. And they capped it with this.
13: I think Washington wins to the left. Douglas on the right side. The handoff to Achane. He's in the end zone easily. Yeah. Over the left side. Devon Achane. The Dolphins go the distance of the field for the first score and a very impressive drive.
2: Miami was up 6-0 there. Big 105.9 on the call. Commanders, on the other hand, they rested starting quarterback Jaden Daniels. Veteran backup Marcus Mariota. He got the start, but he lasted all of 4 plays. He suffered a leg injury on a non-contact play while handing the ball off. He ultimately walked off the field under his own power, but he was done for the night after this. Something positive, though, to take out of this, Washington's rookie running backs, they were out to play.
7: First and 10 for Washington at the 22-yard line. Here's a snap. Hand off Henry. Look at Brew. Bounced it out to the outside. 20, 15, 10, 5. Gets to the goal line.
2: Robert Henry Jr., undrafted rookie, you heard it there, big 100 there, 75 rushing yards and a touchdown. Rookie Catron Allen, he was the game's leading rusher with 85 yards and a touchdown. Washington scored 17 second quarter points, turning a 7-0 deficit into a 17-7 halftime lead and 20-7 your final. Meanwhile, the Commanders, they held out Daniels along with about 24 healthy players. So this was primarily just evaluating the backups, and they come out with a win. Evaluating everyone when it comes to the New York Jets. Tampa Bay and the Jets meeting, and it was all about their 2026 fourth rounder, Cade Klubnik. He maybe thought, hey, I'll make a preseason debut pretty early, but this one came definitely sooner than expected. Geno Smith back with the Jets, first time since 2016. He was a surprise scratch. Head coach Aaron Glenn said he was banged up Wednesday, had a sore ankle, called him sitting out precautionary. So instead, Cade Klubnik, here he comes, in for 2 drives, led the Jets to score in both of those with a little bit of help from the run game.
10: Second down and 5 at the Bucs 31. Hand off Braylon Allen. Jump cut right, gets loose to the 20, to the 15, 10, 5. Cruising into the end zone, Braylon Allen. That's a Jet touchdown. 31-yard cutback run to the right for Braylon Allen.
2: And how about Braylon Allen? He's back. He was limited to just 4 games last season because of an injury. Klubnik finished 5 of 7 for 56 yards, and the Bucs sat their starters on both sides of the ball. So there's no time like the present for undrafted rookie Jaylen Daniels.
22: Second down and goal inside the 1. Quick break out of the huddle. Daniels straight under center. Callaway behind him. Snap to Daniels. Goes behind the right guard. Tries to lean his way in. 2 arms up. Touchdown. Jaylen Daniels, rookie quarterback out of Kansas, finds the end zone and gives the Buccaneers a 7-point lead here at MetLife Stadium.
2: A night for the rookies. 10 of 15 for 111 yards. He ran for 9 yards and that score on three carries. Let's look ahead to Saturday's NFL preseason schedule. There's seven games to look forward to. It's not quite Sundays in the fall yet, but it's still a good day, right? That includes Cleveland Browns at the Chicago Bears. That's the next axe of the Browns quarterback battle. The leading role, at least for week one, is Deshaun Watson. How will he look in his first game in nearly 2 years? And then Minnesota Vikings at New York Giants, the quarterback battle that wasn't, at least for the Vikings. So what's in store for J.J. McCarthy responding to Kyler Murray earning that top spot? And then on the other side, this is the first look at the John Harbaugh era in New York. He said he wants the team to bully everyone. Well, how'd that go for his time in Baltimore with the Ravens? Yeah, the Ravens also in action against the Eagles. It's Harbaugh's old team meeting the Eagles' new offense. And then, yeah, you got defending Super Bowl champs in action, the Seahawks. They're hosting the Cowboys. That's the primetime matchup at 8 o'clock. 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The game of the night, we're talking Dodgers and Brewers. Milwaukee, they're 75-47 into tonight. Major League Baseball's best record. They just unseated the Dodgers' two-month streak at the top of ESPN's power rankings. So they're at the top. They already proved why they were. They opened this four-game stint by rallying for three runs in the ninth to beat the Dodgers 5-4. Meanwhile, LA 73-49, second in the National League West, behind not just Milwaukee, but behind Atlanta as well. Sure, Max Muncy came to play on Thursday night, but when it comes to tonight and getting back on top against the Brewers, it was all about Page's homering. He came to take the 2-1 lead. I will have those highlights for you coming up in about 10 minutes. But chasing the Brewers for that best record in the National League, we're talking Diamondbacks and the Atlanta Braves. Listen, it is crowded there in the National Leagues. And the Braves, they're in the mix with the Diamondbacks. They came to play spoiler.
6: Sent to the 1-2 pitch from Tyler Kinley. And Tawa sends a fly ball deep left center field. Long run, Dubon. Warning track. Wall gone! A late surge from Tim Tawa. And a massive insurance run as the D-backs take a 2-0 lead.
2: All right, Diamondbacks beat the Braves 2-0 to improve to 65-58. They're third in the NL West, very much involved in that wild card race. Atlanta falling to 73-49. They're first in the NL East. They're on Milwaukee's heels. They got a little bit of help tonight with the Dodgers taking that win. And we go to the Rays and the Orioles. That would be the Rays going for 10 in a row. Orioles, they had other plans.
11: Comes home, the pitch. Gunner hits this high in the air, right field and deep. Mesa is back. He's at the wall, and he is out of room. A two-run homer for Henderson. A 4-for-4 night for Gunner, and it's 6-2, Baltimore.
2: Gunnar Henderson, and it's a 6-5 finish for the Rays and the Orioles. So there goes that hope for 10 in a row for the Rays. They still got the best record in baseball at 74-47. 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
1: I think that Grey Cup game added even more fuel to his fire. 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
4: Now, what about the Toronto Maple Leafs, who I feel have really improved? And I don't know how those contracts are going to age necessarily, but for this upcoming season, they're a much better team than the one that finished the prior year. So what's your outlook on them heading into the season?
5: I think Toronto's done basically everything they needed to do so far. The only move I really disagree with is them getting rid of Matias Michelli, but you could argue that they have some other players that can kind of fill a similar role. But I think what they've kind of done very smartly is go after guys that really want to play there. You got guys like Nick Paul and Darren Radish who are Leaf guys growing up, but they are still strong players. And especially in the case of Radish, I think he's a transformative piece for them, even though the money, like you said, the contract, who knows how that ages all the way at the end of the deal. But I do think for Toronto, for the now, it was a move they desperately needed to make with them still having Matthews in his prime, Nylander in his prime. You kind of needed to go for it. There wasn't really a situation where it made sense to rebuild with their first-round picks traded. So I feel like with the situation that Chayka and that front office were dealt, I feel like they've done as strong of a job as possible rebuilding that. And we'll see if Sergei Bobrovsky does rebound from his rough year in Florida last season, but it seems like he is as motivated as ever to prove Florida wrong, especially.
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6: Innings for the Dodgers. When it comes to run support, though, tied at one in the fifth. Andy Páez at the dish.
7: The 2-2 pitch to Páez. Pulled high in the air to deep left field. Carrying back and carrying out. Andy Páez puts one over the short wall in left field next to the Dodger pen. And Los Angeles reclaims the lead. 2-1.
6: Andy Páez on AM 570 LA Sports. So 2-1 lead, but they needed a little bit more insurance. Let's go to Tommy Edmond in the sixth.
7: Part of the Josh Hader deal. Edmond cracks one in the air to deep left field. This ball is gone. Tommy with a much needed tank. They double the Dodger lead. Now 3-1 after Edmond's fourth of the year.
6: Andy, Tommy, they double that Dodger lead. They go on to win it. And there it is, a lead cut back to just one game in the National League. And really, the battle for best in baseball, it's going to come down to probably the playoffs when it comes to those two teams. But another great battle when we go over to the hardwood in the WNBA. Wings Fever. It's a Paige Beckers and Caitlin Clark matchup. Paige, it was back and back, back and forth the entire first half. Paige Beckers giving Dallas the edge as they head into the break.
7: 5 seconds, shot clock and game clock. Tie game at 35. Alanna Smith. As Alicia Clark pulls down the rebound. One last look for Dallas. Beckers connects.
8: Offensive rebounding buckets for Dallas.
6: All right, so Fever were down 3 to start the fourth. Kelsey Mitchell hit 2 of her 23. 17 of those points, by the way, came in the second half for Mitchell. And that sparked a 12-0 Fever run. Caitlin Clark in to cap it.
7: The winger had it knocked away. Stolen by Timpson. Clark fires. And it goes down! Shooter's touch for Caitlin Clark in Indy.
6: That sealed it for the Fever and Clark. 29 for her, 23 for Mitchell. Game on eye on this evening. It's the 14th game this season where Mitchell and Clark had 20 points each. Here's Kelsey Mitchell after the game.

0: Jesse, it was a defensive battle in that first half, back and forth. Where did this team find separation in that fourth quarter?
1: I think the discipline down the stretch, once you get a hammer on things as far as like what great players like to do, Paige is one of them. You just try to make it difficult. I think down the stretch we did a better job with just making sure we were aware of where she was and making sure that we made the right play.
0: Ty Harris was perfect from behind the arc tonight. How big of an impact did she play in this win?
1: I love that we always have really great players on our bench that can bring something to the table. And I value Ty in so many different ways, but to see her have her night, it's always great. It's always, I'm always be happy for my team.
0: You guys take care of business at home in these two games. Now you go on a 5-game, almost 2-week road trip. I know it sounds a little daunting, but how can you carry this momentum into that?
1: You let the chips fall where they may. I think that we put in a lot of work. We got a lot of experience over the course of this season to be able to take on a 5-game stretch. And the hope and idea is that we maintain who we are.
0: All right. Thank you, Kelsey.
2: Kelsey Mitchell, Caitlin Clark, just absolutely insane combo. Fever improved to 8-2 in their last 10. 98-87 is your final from there. The Wings, by the way, though, outscored in the fourth quarter now for a 10th straight game. Just one other WNBA game on the schedule tonight. Portland Fire beat the Seattle Storm 84-82. Portland, they're winners of 3 of their last 4. The Storm just looking to battle it out. They've only won 2 of their last 15. And we've got a great weekend of games in the WNBA as well. Looking ahead to 3 games on the slate for Saturday, Connecticut hosting New York at 1, LA at Washington at 7:30, and then your primetime matchup is the league-leading Minnesota Lynx at the defending champion Las Vegas Aces. Your primetime matchup, 8 p.m. Eastern tip. But Sunday, that's your game to circle on the calendar. We're talking Fever versus the Atlanta Dream. The Fever have a half a game lead ahead of the Dream for 4th in the standings. That's courtesy of that Friday night win. And a reminder why this matters, top 4 will get your home court advantage in the playoffs. But what's it going to take for the Fever to keep that edge over the Dream, who have been on fire as of late? You've got Angel Reese, the double-double machine. She recently passed Tina Charles with 22 double-doubles on the season for most in Atlanta Dream franchise history. What's it going to take? Eddie White, Indiana Fever insider, he was on game night, and he says the answer could be in their bench.
3: The same culture that was in 2012 was established last year. Yes, some of the names have changed, but names change. Culture doesn't. And this franchise has it. Now, do they have the depth to get all? Because, listen, winning a championship in college is a lot different than winning it in the big leagues. Because in college, you get on a roll, you win one game, you win a game, bada bing, bada boom. You get to the big leagues, you got to win a series. And series, you'll change. People make adjustments, but the culture is the same. Do they have the depth to go all the way to the championship? That's what I don't know, and that's what we're really looking forward to seeing.
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7: Our guest is Paul Shaheen, Research on Ice, Printed Podcast, NHL Network contributor. What have you made so far of the very busy and active NHL offseason?
11: Well, it just got a little bit busier with Steve Yzerman stepping away, and Red Wing fans have been singing, "I'm waiting for you. I'm waiting for you to get us into the playoffs, and I'm waiting for you to figure out the Dylan Larkin situation." And I think Steve Yzerman maybe just said, maybe the waiting is over, and maybe I need to step aside and hand the mantle over to somebody else. Was this Steve Yzerman fully departing? Was this a soft firing by Chris Illich and the Illich family? We're still not sure. Maybe somewhere in the middle is where the truth lies, Mitch, but it's certainly gotten a lot of noise. The timing has certainly got a lot of noise, and not to mention the Leo Carlson offer sheet. So it's been a very, very noisy offseason so far, sure.
7: I mean, as far as the Yzerman story in Detroit, if his name isn't Steve Yzerman, if he's not a legend with that franchise, he would have been shown the door a long time ago.
11: No question, Mitch. I mean, sometimes greatness gives you, just like when you're a first-round draft pick, it always gives you more chances. Mitch, that's a fantastic point. And his legend will be there. I mean, they're sour right now, but just like many other Detroit Red Wing players of old, Sid Abel, Alex Delvecchio, who were great players but not as good successfully as GMs for the Red Wings, his legend will live on.
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2: And of course, NFL preseason continues on Friday night. Broncos beat the Falcons 27-7, where the Falcons just figuring out what to do at quarterback. Bucks beat the Jets 24-16 for the surprise debut without Geno Smith in the mix. And then the Commanders topped the Dolphins 20-7. When it comes to debuts, though, none more anticipated than Raiders rookie Fernando Mendoza. He threw for 97 yards in four drives on the field on Thursday night for the Las Vegas Raiders in a 27-14 loss to the Arizona Cardinals. Mendoza, as expected, he had moments when he looked like a young player who's just adjusting to that speed in the NFL, right? And then he had moments when Las Vegas has every right to be excited about this and say, this is why we're leaning in to trust this Heisman Trophy winner to be that future of our franchise. But how does everybody else feel about this debut? We're talking heads. And of course, that comes down to everybody here on ESPN Radio had plenty to say, starting with Chris Canty on Unsportsmanlike, on what he thought of Fernando Mendoza's debut.
16: Well, listen, he looked like he was in control. It wasn't too big for him. He made some big boy throws. The touchdown throw that he had, that was on the money on the slam route to Betch. And guess what? This is the guy, Fernando Mendoza, catching the snap and throwing the ball without the laces. That's a veteran savvy move down in there in red zone where everything is sped up. So I was impressed by that. But maybe the best throw that he made was on the touchdown drive, his second drive of the game, where he fires a 20-yard dart to Malik Benson. And it's in between three Arizona Cardinals defenders. That's a big boy throw, man. And so you saw flashes of why he was the number one overall pick. And you got to feel good about where he's at with his overall progress, with his development. And now the question for Clint Kubiak is, how can you find a way for him to build on this performance and have a steady drumbeat, a steady progression as we navigate through the rest of the preseason? But all in all, he checked all the boxes. You feel good about what Fernando Mendoza did on the field.
2: Fernando or Francisco, when you ask Matt Jones of Matt and Myron, host of Matt and Myron here on ESPN Radio, he says Raiders have every reason to be excited.
13: His first drive was actually not great. Again, you don't want to read too much into the preseason, but then the energy in that crowd, you know, you can, I thought when Vegas got a team, I kind of thought every game would be a party. You know what I mean? I mean, it was, I kind of thought it was like supposed to be an afternoon pool party in Vegas. And when I've watched those games, the crowd has been unbelievably dead for most of them, but not when Mendoza came in. You saw a buzz last night. Everybody stood the entirety of his first and second drive. It's almost like you can feel an injection of energy into that franchise since they picked him.
2: Okay, injection of energy, but not everyone on the ESPN Radio fam is totally sold on the Mendoza hype. Q Myers, game night host on Freddie and Harry, what say you?
17: This is not going to be a team that's going to go from worst to first. And if Cousins isn't going to get you there, which is the Super Bowl, then what are you doing? If he's not going to go and get you 10 or 12 wins, why not just have the rookie go out there and get on-the-job training? But the part that they don't quite understand is, yeah, but everything is new. There's a new coach in town, right? He's never been a head coach before. Offensive line is all new. Weapons around him are all new. There's so much new. They're trying to get used to that.
2: Could have leaned into a little more cautious optimism, but hey, skepticism is fine too. He's not the only debut. A lot to love about Love, number three pick for the Cardinals. Number three draft pick, Jeremiah Love. He showed he's got quick feet. He's got power. He can run in his time on the field on Thursday night. On the other side, once we came out with the win, he came out with 11 carries for 58 yards and showed he can find those holes and strength to take hits as well. He also had three catches for 14 yards and a long of seven. That led Rich Eisen, host of the Rich Eisen Show, to make a comparison to one of the best in the league, Adrian Peterson, on the field.
18: There were two Raider defenders in the backfield, and he ran past them. Okay, they had clear shots at him, and they had no shot at him because he ran by them to the edge with, and this is the Peterson stuff, authority.
2: That's a big comparison when you talk about on field, right? College football season is all of 2 weeks away. ESPN college football analyst Greg McElroy, he dropped his preseason top 10. And SEC fans, I'm just going to say, you may not be loving this.
19: The league is a blender. I mean, that's what it is. I mean, if you look at the teams in the playoff last year, it wasn't great. They went just 1-3 against everyone who wasn't in the SEC. And if you look at my teams between 6 and 10, they're all SEC teams. No SEC teams in the top five. Look, I love Georgia, and I also love Texas. I love Texas's ceiling, but I also saw Texas's offensive line struggle to come together for the first 7-8 games of the year. It resulted in some losses that probably shouldn't have happened and some poor performances there in October before they righted things at the end of the season. Then for Georgia, the big question has never been the floor. They probably have the highest floor in the SEC, but there's legitimate questions about how explosive they can be offensively, and people wonder, well, can you win a title without a super dynamic and explosive offense? We don't know because we haven't necessarily seen it from Georgia in a couple years. So if they can develop that big play attack through the air to complement their run game and defense, then Georgia could easily find themselves as national champions at the end of the year.
2: So his top five goes as follows. 1 to 5, Ohio State, Notre Dame, Indiana, Oregon, and Miami. Let's talk about the Fighting Irish, left out of the playoffs last season, but with CJ Carr and the Heisman hopes on their back. How far does McElroy think that that will carry them?
19: As good a chance as I can remember in my time doing this. Notre Dame's had some great, great teams, but none like this. Not with the returning production, not with the quarterback play, the continuity, the head coach, everything you could possibly want they have. But if they're going to win a title, it might actually be because of their defense. If you look at this defense, it's arguably the most experienced returning in the entire country. Leonard Moore's back as a lockdown guy at corner. He's unbelievable. You have a secondary that's probably as good as anyone. I think a linebacker core that's as good as anyone. And if you look at last year's group, they started 0-2 and it wasn't great. But once they fixed who they were, nobody played better down the stretch. And while it wasn't enough to quite make the playoff, that edge that this team seemingly has going into this season might be the secret weapon for this group overall. So I think anything less than 11 wins for the Irish this season would be a real disappointment.
2: Well, we go back to baseball now and chasing the Milwaukee Brewers in the National League Central Division, the Chicago Cubs and St. Louis Cardinals. Listen, it's like brunch on a Sunday. It is crowded in the National League, anywhere you look. Cubs, arguably, yeah, they're a little bit closer to getting their table than the Cards. So if Alex Bregman had the big swing on Thursday, it was Seiya Suzuki who came through with the big bat on Friday.
20: The 2-1. Seiya hits a high fly ball. Deep left. Back for Mean. At the wall. Gone! Cubs strike first. Suzuki with a three-run home run, and the Cubs lead the Cardinals 3-0 here in the sixth. For Seiya, home run number 21 on the year.
2: One swing, all the offense that they'd get and all the offense that they would need. Clay Holmes making his second start, first at Wrigley Field. He retired his first 16 batters he faced, struck out three, walked one, allowed one hit in 6 2/3 innings. He got a standing O on his way out of the ballgame. Cubs winners of 9 of their last 11. That was a call on Cubs Radio Network for the 3-0 Cubs shutout win over the Cardinals. White Sox and Detroit Tigers. The surprise, interesting, all of a sudden, American League Central. Who's in the mix? The Tigers were on everybody's lips when we were talking about the trade deadline and what they were going to do with Tarek Skubal. Now, all of a sudden, they're 3.5 games back of the Chicago White Sox in the Central Division. So they're matching up today. Chicago 62-58 heading the AL Central. Detroit 60-61. They're down. they're under 500, but they are still very much in that mix. They came in tonight down 2.5 games with the chance to catch up. Miguel Vargas is the one who would make the difference.
20: A pitch. Swinging a high fly ball out into left center. It is deep, and it is gone. A two-homer game for Vargas. They get one of those runs back. It's 9-5.
2: 9-5 would be your final score. ESPN 1000. Miguel Vargas, that was his second home run of the game. And Chicago now, the White Sox with a 3.5 game lead in the AL Central over the Detroit Tigers. Go to the Rangers and Athletics, where for the Rangers, they were very much in the mix of everything. And now they're the ones looking to make sure that they can stay in that wild card race. 60-62 on the season. Games against the A's matter, even though the A's well out of this picture, but they have a chance to cause some trouble here. And the Rangers, not happy to see it.
20: Jeff, it's a ball hit fair down the right field line, rolling into the corner. Two runs are going to score. McNeil's going to second. He's going to turn it second, puts on the brakes. He needed the triple for the cycle. He'll take the two-base hit.
2: Jeff McNeil came up with a two-run double, and the A's beat the Rangers 8-3. Mariners, Astros. Astros topped the Mariners 10-7. Christian Walker came up with the heroics.
20: The 1-0. And Walker trails it. Deep to left field. Distant goodbye. On
1: into the train tracks, and the Astros walk off the Mariners. They win it 10-7 in 10. How about that?
21: Wow.
2: Mariners trying to play some catch up in the AL West. They're six games out of that top spot behind Houston. Didn't get to make up any ground this day. Marlins and the Reds, they're in action as well. Chase Burns with Cincinnati. He was firing on the mound.
22: Two balls, two strikes, and Burns with a 2-2 pitch. Swing and a miss. He struck him out. Slider almost got him in the back foot. Casey swings right over it, and Burns punches out the side in the fifth. He has six through five innings of shutout baseball against the Marlins.
2: The Marlins, they're 60-62 on the season. They're very much in that wild card conversation. They drop to 62-61. The Reds playing a little bit of spoiler there. They're well behind the NL Central leaders, but Chase Burns absolutely came in and he now improves to 14-2 on the season. Great game for him, and he got that backup that he needed from Eugenio Suarez.
22: 2-2 swing, and there's a line drive left center field, falling, and it's down for a hit. It skips by the sliding Hernandez. Stevenson being waved around third. The relay from the shortstop Lopez, not in time, and the Reds are on the board. They strike first. Eugenio Suarez skipping one past the left fielder, and Tyler Stevenson with two outs scores all the way from first base.
2: Eugenio Suarez coming up with the lone run of that game to cause a little trouble for the Marlins. 1-0 shutout win, 700 WLW. Let's go to some playoff golf. FedEx Cup Playoff St. Jude Championship round two out of Memphis, TPC Southwind. Scotty Scheffler proving why he is the world number one. He shot a 9-under-61, tying the TPC Southwind tournament course record, taking a 3-shot lead into the weekend. He called it a dream start.
23: You always want to try to get off to a good start, and, you know, I was able to do that today, and, I mean, really just a dream start. Probably one of the best starts I've had on tour, to be honest with you. I couldn't tell you a time where I've been lower early in the round. Yeah, just good start, and was able to continue to strike the ball and execute. And like yesterday was a day in which I felt like I played better than my score, but also early in the round I was out of the fairway a lot, so it could have been a day in which it was my score could have definitely been worse, and it definitely could have been a lot better. But today was a day in which I felt like I got a lot out of the round.
2: Got a lot out of there by birdieing his first five holes and had six birdies in his first seven. So he's in at 11 under. It's Victor Hovland and Sungjae Im chasing. Hovland shot a 64. Im carded his second straight 66. So they're tied for second at 8 under. They're 3 shots behind Scheffler. Ludvig Åberg, he's in the mix, fired a 5-under-65. He sits alone in fourth at 7 under. Rory McIlroy, he's in a little bit of trouble, followed his opening round 74 with a 70. He's 4 over, tied for 60th. Remember, just the top 50 in FedEx Cup standings advanced to that BMW Championship, the second of those 3 events. Coming up, we take a look at the Naismith Hall of Fame inductions. Those will be later this evening on Saturday. Who's in? Who are we celebrating? That's after this.
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26: Greg Sutton, friend of the show here on Campbell versus Gallo. How'd you feel about Jesse Marsh and the job he did?
27: Awesome. You know, look, I mean, I have a soft spot for him. He was a former teammate, coach. You know, he's a friend of mine. But I think they embodied what he's all about. You know, getting behind this country, he's done that right from the start. You know, showing his kind of blue-collar work ethic. His personality, I think it was translated to the players. And I think there still has to be some work done. I still think that we can create a stronger identity, and our players need to still kind of get behind that. And look, he's willing to put in the work. We've seen that. He's even going now with the youth national team, the under-20s, and taking that team to try and qualify for the Olympics. And so he's leading that charge. So he doesn't have to do that. He didn't have to, but he knows how important it is to kind of get the youth involved too, and get them under the same umbrella of what he wants his team to be about. So, no, I think he's the perfect man. I'm glad that they gave him the extension to the next World Cup. And I'm excited for him in this country because of him leading the charge.
26: And he did a really good job of getting the U.S. to hate him.
27: Yes, exactly.
26: Right?
27: Even more of a carrot on the top, yeah.
26: Right. I think Canadians appreciated that.
28: I loved it.
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2: This one, 8-4 behind some big bats from Rafael Flores Jr. and Brandon Lowe.
30: Pitch is swung on and belted deep to right field. Brandon Lowe strikes a three-run homer. Lowe hits a three-run shot off the lefty. And the Pirates are up 7-2 over the Red Sox.
2: Brandon Lowe with the big bat, 93-7. The Fan Pirates top the Red Sox 8-4. We've got Naismith Hall of Fame inductions coming up this evening with a great cast coming in that 2026 class. Starting at the top, Joey Crawford, of course. He's one of the longest tenured and most accomplished officials in NBA history. You got Mark Few, and we know he's got quite the resume in college basketball. Doc Rivers, talk about a name. He's got more than 1,180 wins in 27 seasons as an NBA head coach across a handful of different teams. And Amare Stoudemire, six-time NBA All-Star, 2003 NBA Rookie of the Year. They'll be going into the Hall of Fame, and on the women's side, just some phenomenal additions. Talk about trendsetters, 1996 U.S. Olympic team. They took that gold in Atlanta, paved the way for the start of the WNBA in 1997. Eye-catching stat here, won their games in Atlanta by an average of 28.6 points. Elena Deladon, she's going in on her own, just a phenomenal player and an even better person. She played volleyball her first year of college. Now she's in the Basketball Hall of Fame. And then two of Pat Summitt's greatest players at Tennessee, and that's saying a lot. We're talking Candace Parker and Shamika Holdsclaw, five NCAA titles between them. They're absolutely highlighting that class, but let's talk about your highlights from this evening. We'll take you in to your top sounds.
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2: The O's snapped the Rays' nine-game winning streak tonight, and Gunnar Henderson hit a big home run in the seventh. WBAL had the call.
7: Comes home, the pitch. Gunnar hits his high in the air, right field in deep. Mesa is back. He's at the wall, and he is out of room. A two-run homer for Henderson. A 4-for-4 night for Gunnar, and it's 6-2, Baltimore.
3: Number four.
2: In Detroit, Miguel Vargas had a big night for the White Sox, and here's his second ESPN 1000.
8: A pitch. Swinging a high fly ball out of the left center. It is deep, and it is gone. A two-homer game for Vargas. They get one of those runs back. It's 9-5.
3: Number three.
2: The Blue Jays beat the Yankees, and Alejandro Kirk gave them the insurance they needed in the eighth. You've got the call on Sportsnet 590, The Fan.
7: 2-1 Blue Jay leading. Kirk drives one. Deep right center. Back to the fence. Jones. Forget about it. Solo homer Alejandro Kirk. It's 3-1 Blue Jays in the bottom of the eighth inning.
3: Number two.
2: Week one of the NFL preseason continued this evening, and Caleb Douglas, he made the catch of the evening for the Dolphins in Washington. Big 105.9.
9: Malik out of the shotgun, back to throw. 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
7: Ooh! Whoa, what a great catch by Douglas!
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8: The 1-0. And Walker trails it.
7: Deep to left field. Houston, goodbye. On to the train track. And the Astros walk off the Mariners. They win it 10-7 in 10. How about that?
9: Wow.
2: Last but far from least, the Little League World Series field is set with the five final U.S. teams punching their tickets on Friday. 20 teams total from around the world head to Williamsport to play for the title. 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
18: Hey, this is Rich Eisen. 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
26: It's time for Ask Us Anything. Good morning, guys. I'm not sure I've already asked this question in the past, but I want to know, what's the reason the Canadians always start their season on the road? In the last 10 years, it was only twice that they started their season at home.
4: Yeah. I'm not a fan. I don't know the answer.
26: Me neither.
4: I'm not a fan of it. You know, the bias in me, I find it disrespectful. But
26: that's a little much. No.
4: Well, listen. You know why? Toronto? Why almost every year they're opening in Toronto? Why does Toronto get
26: it? Let's not pretend that the Montreal Canadiens have no say in the matter. It's not as if the NHL is like, well, here's how it's going to be.
4: I
26: think certain parameters are presented. If Jeff Molson petitions Gary Bettman and says, hey, listen, we want to start at home, I'm sure that Gary Bettman would find a way. Have either of you ever had a real IQ test, and what was the score? I'm predicting 138 for Two-Tone Star and 142 for Connor. That's very kind. 142 IQ seems high, no?
4: Seems quite high.
26: Exceptionally high, placing you in the top 1% to 2%.
4: Yeah, yeah.
26: And what about 138?
4: Dull. I've never had a real IQ test.
26: Highly gifted scorer in the top 1% to 2%. Brother, you think Sean and I are in the top 1% to 2% of IQs?
4: That's right, Connor.
26: What is Two-Tone Star? What does that mean? Oh, because you're tan.
4: My tan lines. Yeah, my tan lines.
26: All right. Well, thank you, Josh. That's very kind.
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20: Sick of someone saying that?
22: It's one of the greatest blessings you could ever have as an athlete. You give so much to the game, and then the game says thank you to you. There's not a day that I don't pinch myself. Look, I was a poor kid growing up in New York in the 60s and 70s. What's the chances that I would have been a Hall of Famer or an Olympian or coaching in men's pro sports or finally getting on, you know, a podcast or a show like this with Chris Canty? I mean, think about it. Who would have thought? Chris, you were here in, I think it was 2005, right, to eight?
23: That's right.
22: I played ball with all your brothers, from Witten to Tony Romo. Mm-hmm. Actually, he's the best player, a football player, basketball player that I have ever played with. And we had an incident playing with Mike Irvin and Junior Spivey and Torrey Hunter, Dion, where I was his teammate, and he threw a pass to me and through traffic, and it went through my hands and went out of bounds. And it was point game, and he starts yelling, "Why didn't you catch the ball?" And you know me, I went, "Why didn't you catch the snap?"
4: Oh my God!
23: Love it! That is the clapback of all clapbacks.
4: Wait, how do we go on from this? You just mic dropped. We're great. 1 minute into this, Nancy. You just mic dropped. That was amazing.
22: Now, I had to flex on him because, and it's funny when we were walking outside after he goes, everybody's been petrified to say something. And Tony and I are great friends. And I have an issue with my filter. but I'm working on it.
4: Don't work at it. Don't work on it for the next 10 minutes.
23: Not when you're on our show.
4: Yeah.
23: Absolutely not. Coach, I do want to ask you about the WNBA. Last night, Fever coach Stephanie White gave an impassioned plea about trying to keep folks outside of the W from stirring controversy or some of the things that have come up in recent days and weeks. I'm curious to know what your perspective is on what the WNBA is experiencing right now, and certainly with all of the controversy around the Indiana Fever.
22: Well, I first of all, the Fever in fourth place, and they have a chance to win a championship. So on the court, as a coach, you wanted to be on the court. But let's face it, I've been a part of the W for 30 years, from the inaugural season playing to coaching the second year. We have been a very political-minded group. I mean, we have women, we have opinions, and not afraid to share our opinions. And I'm of the ilk that if you have something to say, say it. I don't have a problem. I might not agree with you on everything, but you have the right to share how you feel because they're your feelings. And, you know, I think we have gotten overly aggressive. I think the coaches don't know what to do, you know, because you're trying to, and you guys know this, you got to have your locker room, but you have to have your opinion. And, you know, today's athletes are just a little bit different than we are. It's just the evolution of the game. And they expect you to have their back. So I think Stephanie was in a real tough situation. You know, she's been hit with a lot of stuff from trans athletes to what Dejanay did. Look, Dejanay is just like freaking Charles Oakley.
23: Yeah.
22: Alonzo Mourning. I mean, this is not new. Remember the Jordan rules? It happens. I'm not quite sure she needs to go in the locker room under white privilege. I think she was misguided in that. And sometimes you should leave your phone alone when you're emotional, right? Because you'll never get the results you're looking for. She made a tough foul. It's going to happen again in the future. But we all have a, you know, DNA. I always say, you know, KYP, know your personnel. If you're going in for a layup, she's taking you down. So just know it. I remember Kobe going in for a layup, and he knew, I forget the player who was chasing, and he went up and he took his off arm and swapped him, you know, right in the mouth. I don't think that player chased Kobe to the rim anymore.
4: Mm. We're talking with Hall of Famer Nancy Lieberman here on Unsportsmanlike on ESPN Radio, ESPNU. 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She's coaching Big 3 Dallas Power semifinals in Dallas next Saturday, August 15th. We do want to get to that for sure. Just one follow-up on the WNBA, and you said a lot there. I want you to just finish this sentence for me. Right now in 2026, the WNBA is...
22: evolving.
4: Explain.
22: You want more than one word? Look, you pressed me.
4: My fault.
22: To hang banners. I didn't even know we had a library, okay? I did what I had to do. And, you know, I'm only messing around. I'm highly sarcastic. But it's evolving. You know, sometimes we're evolving economically. That's a whole nother story. And I'm really proud, by the way, of the league and virtually everybody in the league is a millionaire or beyond, will be with this new contract and CBA. So I'm super happy for them. And we're going to continue to get better. We're not perfect by any means.
23: And Coach, along those lines, I mean, you talked about the difficulty that coaches and organizations have with empowering players to have an opinion, but also making sure that everyone comes together in the locker room with a team-first agenda. I'm curious, when you zoom out and look at the macro with the W, what are some of the things that leadership is doing or should be doing in terms of everybody in the league making sure that the focus is on the basketball and not creating controversies that could potentially interrupt the progress that we've seen with the WNBA and women's sports as a whole?
22: Well, you're not going to win that battle. We're too far. The genie's out of the bottle. I mean, there's social media, which is a curse and a blessing at the same time. And it has just created a lot of firestorms because, as Madonna once said, you know, everybody has opinion and apparently we're all entitled to it. Nobody knows my career. Nobody knows what it feels like, you know, to play until I was 50 in the WNBA or not have a lead. Nobody knows what it's like to stand there and shoot a foul shot in the Olympic. My players do, you know, I mean, Chris, you know what it's like, the pressures of actually trying to perform. because people want your job. Same thing with coaching. There's very limited jobs in this world to what we've been able to do. I do think that the, and I can't speak for leadership. I won't speak for Adam. I won't speak for Kathy. I'll just say we're going to evolve. We're going to realize that we got to stay out of each other's pocketbooks like men have for years. All right. You can validate me that yep. we don't get in our guys' money.
23: Nope, we don't do that.
22: And this is new to us. It's new to us. I mean, I was an unpaid pioneer. I had to make my money the good old fashioned hard way. And it's okay. And once everybody starts getting, you know, kind of seen and heard and paid, it's a lot of things are going to change. And we're not going to be nitpicking on who got to shoot first or who's shooting from the logo or, and I'm going to say it, Asia Wilson is the best basketball player in the world. There's nobody close to that. And that won't change my mind. Does she move the needle on TV as much as Caitlin Clark moves the needle? Probably not. I'm sorry. It's just go do the ratings. Mm-hmm. But it doesn't diminish what a great human being she is. I mean, she's one of the finest people. Forget her stats. Ask anybody who knows Asia Wilson. They'll tell you she's the first one buying the birthday cake for somebody. If somebody's not feeling well, she's there. She's checking on you. That's just the DNA of who she is. And the fact that she's this enormous talent worldwide, it's okay. More players are getting eyeballs on them. Michael Jordan changed the economics of the NBA, the CBA, collective bargaining, putting people in the seats, which, you know, sponsorships, TV ratings equaled more money. Tiger did that in the early 90s. What are you going to do, beat up everybody who, you know, gets a little bit more shine? And I'm friends with Caitlin. I told her I was you in the 80s and 90s. Mm-hmm. People thought I was the best player in the world. Mm-hmm. I had 99.9% of the pie. People were jealous of me. People were envious of me. But here I am. And I want to let them know that I care. She cares. Asia cares. Fee cares. Stewie cares. There's, oh my gosh, Olivia Miles. Are you kidding me? There's so much good to talk about in this league. It's fabulous. And if I'm not jealous, don't be jealous. I celebrate you. I don't tolerate you as today's players because I think you're dope. I think it's amazing what's going on in our sport right now, in women's athletics right now.
3: Nancy Lieberman doing an amazing job with us. Hall of Famer, of course. Head coach, 7-1, top seed, Dallas Power, Big Three, premier global professional 3-on-3 basketball league. They begin their quest for a second Big Three title when they face the reigning champion Miami 305 playoff game semifinal on Saturday, American Airlines Center, noon Eastern on CBS. Let's walk through your journey with the Big Three because you were an assistant coach with the Sacramento Kings in the NBA. You then, I assume, get some sort of call or connection with Ice Cube, who owns a league, and now you're insanely successful as the head coach of Dallas. Walk us through this as you left the Kings to come here now.
22: Oh, you just gave me chills because Ice Cube is one of the most incredible human beings I've ever been around, and it's every day it's an honor and a privilege to work for him. And so I was coaching with the Sacramento Kings, and my mom got sick, and she was down in Miami. And it's that moment in life where it's either like fame and money and opportunity, right? We talk about faith, family, and then job. And my mom had nothing. You know, we were poor. And I went into Vlade Divac's office, my GM, and I said, Vlade, I got to be with my mom. You know, she's 88. She's sick. And he goes, Nancy, you go. You go. No regrets. And he smiled. And I'm like, what?
3: By the way, for those on the radio side, I have to interrupt Nancy. She's doing the fake cigarette thing that Vlade Divac has been known for, but go ahead.
22: And then he's like, Peja, come here, tell her, no regrets. So they're so sweet, and I forever love these guys. So I stepped down after summer league. So I didn't know if I would ever get a chance to coach again. It's very competitive, right? You step away, sometimes they forget you. This is a true story. I'm sitting in my house here in Dallas. I'm watching the NCAA tournament men. I'm watching Straight Outta Compton. I'm going back and forth. And my phone rings, and it's restricted. And I'm like, I ain't picking that up. And then apparently I'm a female that has FOMO. So I slide my phone, and I go straight New York, Chris, Bronx, Far Rockaway. I go, yo, And the person goes, yo. I said, yo, you called me. And he goes, yo, is Nancy there? I said, who is this? I went so New York in my tone. And he goes, this is Ice Cube. And I said, oh, I'm so sorry. Do I call you Mr. Ice? Do I call you Mr. Cube? And then he says, look, I'm sitting in a room with people who are primarily look like me. I'd love for you to be a coach. I know what happened to your mom. I know you want to be with her. And he says, you know, we'd love for you to coach in this league. And, you know, I think he said be the first female head coach in a men's pro league. And I said, sir, are you trying to check a box? Don't you hate that as a minority? Okay, got white chick, got black person. I don't like that. And he went, no, I think you can win. And I said, well, I appreciate you saying that. That means something to me.
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17: How's this week? Sean Campbell chatting with Tyson Philpott. Tyson, you know, this game, this season has been phenomenal. The league went through an evolution of rule announcements a year ago. Some have taken place this year already with the 35-second clock. The bench is on the other side, the rouge, but more are coming next year. Did the players get together and say, hey, this game's just fine the way it is, because the first 6 weeks of this season from all 9 teams has been phenomenal. You can't not watch a CFL game right now.
18: No, it's crazy to think about. You know, I've been watching the CFL since I was a kid, and I've never seen it as explosive as it is right now, especially even with the close you know, one possession games as well. We definitely didn't have no conversation. You know, I think that the game is speaking for itself in all honesty, and, you know, some of those big plays and, you know, the stuff that we had said that we didn't have, I think they're front and center. So, you know, I don't get paid enough to make any decisions about rules or anything like that. But, I would say the game looks pretty good right now.
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1: Just all the way at the end of the deal. But I do think for Toronto, for the now, it was a move they desperately needed to make. With them still having Matthews in his prime, Nylander in his prime, you kind of needed to go for it. There wasn't really a situation where it made sense to rebuild with their first-round picks traded. So I feel like with the situation that Chayka and that front office were dealt, I feel like they've done as strong of a job as possible rebuilding that. And we'll see if Sergei Bobrovsky does rebound from his rough year in Florida last season, but it seems like he is as motivated as ever to prove Florida wrong, especially.
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3: When it comes to run support, though, tied at one in the fifth, Andy Páez at the dish.
4: The 2-2 pitch to Páez. Pulled high in the air to deep left field. Carrying back and carrying out. Andy Páez puts one over the short wall in left field next to the Dodger pen. And Los Angeles reclaims the lead. 2-1.
3: Andy Páez on AM 570 LA Sports. So 2-1 lead, but they needed a little bit more insurance. Let's go to Tommy Edman in the sixth.
4: Part of the Josh Hader deal. Edman cracks one in the air to deep left field. This ball is gone. Tommy with a much needed tank. They double the Dodger lead. Now 3-1 after Edman's fourth of the year.
3: Andy, Tommy, they double that Dodger lead. They go on to win it. And there it is, a lead cut back to just one game in the National League. And really, the battle for best in baseball, it's going to come down to probably the playoffs when it comes to those two teams. But another great battle when we go over to the hardwood in the WNBA. Wings Fever. It's a Paige Beckers and Caitlin Clark matchup. Paige, it was back and forth the entire first half. Paige Beckers giving Dallas the edge as they head into the break.
4: 5 seconds, shot clock and game clock. Tie game at 35. Alanna Smith. As Alicia Clark pulls down the rebound. One last look for Dallas. Beckers connects.
5: Offensive rebounding buckets for Dallas.
3: All right, so Fever were down 3 to start the fourth. Kelsey Mitchell hit 2 of her 23. 17 of those points, by the way, came in the second half for Mitchell. And that sparked a 12-0 Fever run. Caitlin Clark in to cap it.
4: The winner had it knocked away. Stolen by Timpson. Clark fires. And it goes down! Shooter's touch for Caitlin Clark in Indy.
3: That sealed it for the Fever and Clark. 29 for her, 23 for Mitchell. Game on Ion this evening. It's the 14th game this season where Mitchell and Clark had 20 points each. Here's Kelsey Mitchell after the game.
6: Well, Kelsey, it was a defensive battle in that first half, back and forth. Where did this team find separation in that fourth quarter?
7: I think the discipline down the stretch, once you get a hammer on things as far as like what great players like to do, Paige is one of them, you just try to make it difficult. I think down the stretch we did a better job with just making sure we were aware of where she was and making sure that we made the right play.
6: Ty Harris was perfect from behind the arc tonight. How big of an impact did she play in this win?
7: I love that we always have really great players on our bench that can bring something to the table. And I value Ty in so many different ways, but to see her have her night, it's always great. It's always, I'm always be happy for my team.
6: You guys take care of business at home in these two games. Now you go on a 5-game, almost 2-week road trip. I know it sounds a little daunting, but how can you carry this momentum into that?
7: You let the chips fall where they may. I think that we put in a lot of work. We got a lot of experience over the course of this season to be able to take on a 5-game stretch. And the hope and idea is that we maintain who we are.
6: All right, thank you, Kelsey.
3: Kelsey Mitchell, Caitlin Clark, just absolutely insane combo. Fever improved to 8-2 in their last 10. 98-87 is your final from there. The Wings, by the way, though, outscored.

0: scored in the fourth quarter now for a 10th straight game. Just one other WNBA game on the schedule tonight. Portland Fire beat the Seattle Storm 84-82. Portland, they're winners of three of their last four. The Storm just looking to battle it out. They've only won two of their last 15. And we've got a great weekend of games in the WNBA as well. Looking ahead to three games on the slate for Saturday, Connecticut hosting New York at 1, LA at Washington at 7:30, and then your primetime matchup is the league-leading Minnesota Lynx at the defending champion Las Vegas Aces, your primetime matchup, 8 p.m. Eastern tip. But Sunday, that's your game to circle on the calendar. We're talking Fever versus the Atlanta Dream. The Fever have a half a game lead ahead of the Dream for fourth in the standings. That's courtesy of that Friday night win. And a reminder why this matters, top four will get your home court advantage in the playoffs. But what's it going to take for the Fever to keep that edge over the Dream, who have been on fire as of late? You've got Angel Reese, the double-double machine. She recently passed Tina Charles with 22 double-doubles on the season for most in Atlanta Dream franchise history. What's it going to take? Eddie White, Indiana Fever insider, he was on game night, and he says the answer could be in their bench.
1: The same culture that was in 2012 was established last year. Yes, some of the names have changed, but names change. Culture doesn't. And this franchise has it. Now, do they have the depth to get all? Because, listen, winning a championship in college is a lot different than winning it in the big leagues. Because in college, you get on a roll, you win one game, you win a game, bada bing, bada boom. You get to the big leagues, you got to win a series. And series, you know, change. People make adjustments, but the culture is the same. Do they have the depth to go all the way to the championship? That's what I don't know, and that's what we're really looking forward to seeing.
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11: 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What have you made so far of the very busy and active NHL offseason?
12: Well, it just got a little bit busier with Steve Yzerman stepping away, and Red Wing fans have been singing, "I'm waiting for you. I'm waiting for you to get us into the playoffs, and I'm waiting for you to figure out the Dylan Larkin situation." And I think Steve Yzerman maybe just said, maybe the waiting is over, and maybe I need to step aside and hand the mantle over to somebody else. Was this Steve Yzerman fully departing? Was this a soft firing by Chris Illich and the Illich family? We're still not sure. Maybe somewhere in the middle is where the truth lies, Mitch, but it's certainly gotten a lot of noise. The timing has certainly got a lot of noise, and not to mention the Leo Carlson offer sheet. So it's been a very, very noisy offseason so far, sure.
11: I mean, as far as the Yzerman story in Detroit, if his name isn't Steve Yzerman, if he's not a legend with that franchise, he would have been shown the door a long time ago.
12: No question, Mitch. I mean, like, sometimes greatness gives you, just like when you're a first-round draft pick, it always gives you more chances. Mitch, that's a fantastic point. And his legend will be there. I mean, they're sour right now, but just like many other Detroit Red Wing players of old, Sid Abel, Alex Delvecchio, who were great players but not as good successfully as GMs for the Red Wings, his legend will live on.
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0: Preseason continues on Friday night. Broncos beat the Falcons 27-7, where the Falcons just figuring out what to do at quarterback. Bucks beat the Jets 24-16 for the surprise debut without Geno Smith in the mix. And then the Commanders topped the Dolphins 20-7. When it comes to debuts, though, none more anticipated than Raiders rookie Fernando Mendoza. He threw for 97 yards in four drives on the field on Thursday night for the Las Vegas Raiders in a 27-14 loss to the Arizona Cardinals. Mendoza, as expected, he had moments when he looked like a young player who's just adjusting to that speed in the NFL, right? And then he had moments when Las Vegas has every right to be excited about this and say, this is why we're leaning in to trust this Heisman Trophy winner to be that future of our franchise. But how does everybody else feel about this debut? We're talking heads. And of course, that comes down to everybody here on ESPN Radio had plenty to say, starting with Chris Canty on Unsportsmanlike, on what he thought of Fernando Mendoza's debut.
16: Well, listen, he looked like he was in control. It wasn't too big for him. He made some big boy throws. The touchdown throw that he had, that was on the money on the slam route to Betch. And guess what? This is the guy, Fernando Mendoza, catching the snap and throwing the ball without the laces. That's a veteran-savvy move down in there in red zone where everything is sped up. So I was impressed by that. But maybe the best throw that he made was on the touchdown drive, his second drive of the game, where he fires a 20-yard dart to Malik Benson. And it's in between three Arizona Cardinals defenders. That's a big boy throw, man. And so you saw flashes of why he was the number one overall pick. And you got to feel good about where he's at with his overall progress, with his development. And now the question for Clint Kubiak is, how can you find a way for him to build on this performance and have a steady drumbeat, a steady progression as we navigate through the rest of the preseason? But all in all, he checked all the boxes. You feel good about what Fernando Mendoza did on the field.
0: Fernando or Francisco, when you ask Matt Jones of Matt and Myron, host of Matt and Myron here on ESPN Radio, he says Raiders have every reason to be excited.
10: His first drive was actually not great. Again, you don't want to read too much into the preseason, but then the energy in that crowd, you know, you can, I thought when Vegas got a team, I kind of thought every game would be a party. You know what I mean? I mean, it was, I kind of thought it was like supposed to be an afternoon pool party in Vegas. And when I've watched those games, the crowd has been unbelievably dead for most of them, but not when Mendoza came in. You saw a buzz last night. Everybody stood the entirety of his first and second drive. It's almost like you can feel an injection of energy into that franchise since they picked him.
0: Okay, injection of energy, but not everyone on the ESPN Radio fam is totally sold on the Mendoza hype. Q Myers, game night host on Freddie and Harry, what say you?
17: This is not going to be a team that's going to go from worst to first. And if Cousins isn't going to get you there, which is the Super Bowl, then what are you doing? If he's not going to go and get you 10 or 12 wins, why not just have the rookie go out there and get on-the-job training? But the part that they don't quite understand is, yeah, but everything is new. There's a new coach in town, right? He's never been a head coach before. Offensive line is all new. Weapons around him are all new. There's so much new. They're trying to get used to that.
0: Could have leaned into a little more cautious optimism, but hey, skepticism is fine too. He's not the only debut. A lot to love about Love, number three pick for the Cardinals. Number three draft pick, Jeremiah Love. He showed he's got quick feet. He's got power. He can run in his time on the field on Thursday night. On the other side, once we came out with the win, he came out with 11 carries for 58 yards and showed he can find those holes and strength to take hits as well. He also had three catches for 14 yards and a long of seven. That led Rich Eisen, host of the Rich Eisen Show, to make a comparison to one of the best in the league, Adrian Peterson, on the field.
18: There were two Raider defenders in the backfield, and he ran past them. Okay, they had clear shots at him, and they had no shot at him because he ran by them to the edge with, and this is the Peterson stuff, authority.
0: That's a big comparison when you talk about on field, right? College football season is all of 2 weeks away. ESPN college football analyst Greg McElroy, he dropped his preseason top 10. And SEC fans, I'm just going to say, you may not be loving this.
19: The league is a blender. I mean, that's what it is. I mean, if you look at the teams in the playoff last year, it wasn't great. They went just 1-3 against everyone who wasn't in the SEC. And if you look at my teams between 6 and 10, they're all SEC teams. No SEC teams in the top five. Look, I love Georgia, and I also love Texas. I love Texas's ceiling, but I also saw Texas's offensive line struggle to come together for the first 7-8 games of the year. It resulted in some losses that probably shouldn't have happened and some poor performances there in October before they righted things at the end of the season. And then for Georgia, the big question has never been the floor. They probably have the highest floor in the SEC, but there's legitimate questions about how explosive they can be offensively. And people wonder, well, can you win a title without a super dynamic and explosive offense? We don't know because we haven't necessarily seen it from Georgia in a couple years. So if they can develop that big play attack through the air to complement their run game and defense, then Georgia could easily find themselves as national champions at the end of the year.
0: So his top five goes as follows: 1 to 5, Ohio State, Notre Dame, Indiana, Oregon, and Miami. Let's talk about the Fighting Irish, left out of the playoffs last season, but with CJ Carr and the Heisman hopes on their back, how far does McElroy think that that will carry them?
19: As good a chance as I can remember in my time doing this. Notre Dame's had some great, great teams, but none like this. Not with the returning production, not with the quarterback play, the continuity, the head coach, everything you could possibly want they have. But if they're going to win a title, it might actually be because of their defense. If you look at this defense, it's arguably the most experienced returning in the entire country. Leonard Moore's back as a lockdown guy at corner. He's unbelievable. You have a secondary that's probably as good as anyone. I think a linebacker core that's as good as anyone. And if you look at last year's group, they started 0-2 and it wasn't great. But once they fixed who they were, nobody played better down the stretch. And while it wasn't enough to quite make the playoff, that edge that this team seemingly has going into this season might be the secret weapon for this group overall. So I think anything less than 11 wins for the Irish this season would be a real disappointment.
0: Well, we go back to baseball now and chasing the Milwaukee Brewers in the National League Central Division, the Chicago Cubs and St. Louis Cardinals. Listen, it's like brunch on a Sunday. It is crowded in the National League anywhere you look. Cubs, arguably, yeah, they're a little bit closer to getting their table than the Cards. So if Alex Bregman had the big swing on Thursday, it was Seiya Suzuki who came through with the big bat on Friday.
20: The 2-1. Seiya hits a high fly ball. Deep left. Back for Mean. At the wall. Gone! Cubs strike first. Seiya Suzuki with a three-run home run. And the Cubs lead the Cardinals 3-0 here in the sixth. For Seiya, home run number 21 on the year.
0: One swing, all the offense that they'd get and all the offense that they would need. Clay Holmes making his second start first at Wrigley Field. He retired his first 16 batters he faced, struck out three, walked one, allowed one hit in 6 2/3 innings. He got a standing O on his way out of the ballgame. Cubs winners of 9 of their last 11. That was a call on Cubs Radio Network for the 3-0 Cubs shutout win over the Cardinals. White Sox and Detroit Tigers. The surprise, interesting, all of a sudden, American League Central, who's in the mix? The Tigers were on everybody's lips when we were talking about the trade deadline and what they were going to do with Tarek Skubal. Now, all of a sudden, they're 3.5 games back of the Chicago White Sox in the Central Division. So they're matching up today. Chicago 62-58 heading the AL Central. Detroit 60-61. They're down. they're under 500, but they are still very much in that mix. They came in tonight down 2.5 games with the chance to catch up. Miguel Vargas is the one who would make the difference.
21: A pitch. Swinging a high fly ball out in the left center. It is deep, and it is gone. A two-homer game for Vargas. They get one of those runs back. It's 9-5.
0: 9-5 would be your final score. ESPN 1000. Miguel Vargas. That was his second home run of the game. And Chicago now, the White Sox with a 3.5 game lead in the AL Central over the Detroit Tigers. Go to the Rangers and Athletics, where for the Rangers, they were very much in the mix of everything, and now they're the ones looking to make sure that they can stay in that wild card race. 60-62 on the season. Games against the A's matter, even though the A's well out of this picture, but they have a chance to cause some trouble here. And the Rangers, not happy to see it.
21: Jeff, it's a ball hit fair down the right field line, rolling into the corner. Two runs are going to score. McNeil is going to second. He's going to turn it second, puts on the brakes. He needed the triple for the cycle. He'll take the two-base hit.
0: Jeff McNeil came up with a two-run double, and the A's beat the Rangers 8-3. Mariners, Astros. Astros topped the Mariners 10-7. Christian Walker came up with the heroics.
21: The 1-0. And Walker drills it. Deep to left field. Distant goodbye. On to the train tracks. And the Astros walk off the Mariners. They win it 10-7 in 10. How about that?
18: Wow.
0: Mariners trying to play some catch up in the AL West. They're 6 games out of that top spot behind Houston. Didn't get to make up any ground this day. Marlins and the Reds, they're in action as well. Chase Burns with Cincinnati. He was firing on the mound.
21: 2 balls, 2 strikes, and Burns with a 2-2 pitch. Swing and a miss. He struck him out. Slider almost got him in the back foot. Casey swings right over it, and Burns punches out the side in the fifth. He has 6 through 5 innings of shutout baseball against the Marlins.
0: The Marlins, they're 60-62 on the season. They're very much in that wild card conversation. They drop to 62-61. The Reds playing a little bit of spoiler there. They're well behind the NL Central leaders, but Chase Burns absolutely came in and he now improves to 14-2 on the season. Great game for him. And he got that backup that he needed from Eugenio Suarez.
21: The 2-2 swing, and there's a line drive left center field, falling, and it's down for a hit. It skips by the sliding Hernandez. Stevenson being waved around third. The relay from the shortstop, Lopez, not in time, and the Reds are on the board. They strike first. Eugenio Suarez skipping one past the left fielder, and Tyler Stevenson with two outs scores all the way from first base.
0: Eugenio Suarez coming up with the lone run of that game to cause a little trouble for the Marlins. 1-0 shutout win, 700 WLW. Let's go to some playoff golf. FedEx Cup Playoff St. Jude Championship round two out of Memphis, TPC Southwind. Scottie Scheffler proving why he is the world number one. He shot a 9-under-61, tying the TPC Southwind tournament course record, taking a 3-shot lead into the weekend. He called it a dream start.
1: You always want to try to get off to a good start, and, you know, I was able to do that today, and, I mean, really just a dream start. Probably one of the best starts I've had on tour, to be honest with you. I couldn't tell you a time where I've been lower early in the round. Just good start and was able to continue to strike the ball and execute. And like yesterday was a day in which I felt like I played better than my score, but also early in the round I was out of the fairway a lot, so it could have been a day in which it was my score could have definitely been worse and it definitely could have been a lot better. But today was a day in which I felt like I got a lot out of the round.
0: Got a lot out of there by birdieing his first 5 holes and had 6 birdies in his first 7. So he's in at 11 under. It's Victor Hovland and Sungjae Im chasing. Hovland shot a 64. M carded his second straight 66, so they're tied for second at 8 under. They're 3 shots behind Scheffler. Ludvig Åberg, he's in the mix, fired a 5-under-65. He sits alone in fourth at 7 under. Rory McIlroy, he's in a little bit of trouble, followed his opening round 74 with a 70. He's 4 over, tied for 60th. Remember, just the top 50 in FedEx Cup standings advanced to that BMW Championship, the second of those 3 events. Coming up, we take a look at the Naismith Hall of Fame inductions. Those will be later this evening on Saturday. Who's in? Who are we celebrating? That's after this.
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11: Greg Sutton, friend of the show here on Campbell versus Gallo. How'd you feel about Jesse Marsh and the job he did?
12: Awesome. You know, look, I mean, I have a soft spot for him. He was a former teammate, coach. You know, he's a friend of mine. But I think they embodied what he's all about. You know, getting behind this country, he's done that right from the start. You know, showing his kind of blue-collar work ethic. His personality, I think it was translated to the players. And I think there still has to be some work done. I still think that we can create a stronger identity, and our players need to still kind of get behind that. And look, he's willing to put in the work. We've seen that. He's even going now with the youth national team, the under-20s, and taking that team to try and qualify for the Olympics. And so he's leading that charge. So he doesn't have to do that. He didn't have to, but he knows how important it is to kind of get the youth involved too and get them under the same umbrella of what he wants his team to be about. So, no, I think he's the perfect man. I'm glad that they gave him the extension to the next World Cup. And I'm excited for him in this country because of him leading the charge.
11: And he did a really good job of getting the U.S. to hate him.
12: Yes, exactly.
11: Right?
12: With even more of a carrot on the top, yeah.
11: Right. I think Canadians appreciated that.
18: I loved it.
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0: There, Red Sox dropping this one 8-4 behind some big bats from Rafael Flores Jr. and Brandon Lowe.
28: Pitch is swung on and belted deep to right field. Brandon Lowe strikes a three-run homer. Lowe hits a three-run shot off the lefty. And the Pirates are up 7-2 over the Red Sox.
0: Brandon Lowe with the big bat, 93-7. The Fan Pirates top the Red Sox 8-4. We've got Naismith Hall of Fame inductions coming up this evening with a great cast coming in that 2026 class. Starting at the top, Joey Crawford, of course, he's one of the longest tenured and most accomplished officials in NBA history. You got Mark Few, and we know he's got quite the resume in college basketball. Doc Rivers, talk about a name. He's got more than 1,180 wins in 27 seasons as an NBA head coach across a handful of different teams. And Amare Stoudemire, six-time NBA All-Star, 2003 NBA Rookie of the Year. They'll be going into the Hall of Fame, and on the women's side, just some phenomenal additions. Talk about trendsetters. 1996 U.S. Olympic team. They took that gold in Atlanta, paved the way for the start of the WNBA in 1997. Eye-catching stat here, won their games in Atlanta by an average of 28.6 points. Elena Deladon, she's going in on her own, just a phenomenal player and an even better person. She played volleyball her first year of college. Now she's in the Basketball Hall of Fame. And then two of Pat Summitt's greatest players at Tennessee, and that's saying a lot. We're talking Candace Parker and Shamika Holdsclaw, five NCAA titles between them. They're absolutely highlighting that class, but let's talk about your highlights from this evening. We'll take you in to your top sounds.
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0: The O's snapped the Rays' 9-game winning streak tonight, and Gunnar Henderson hit a big home run in the seventh. WBAL had the call.
8: Comes home, the pitch. Gunnar hits his high in the air, right field and deep. Mesa is back. He's at the wall, and he is out of room. A two-run homer for Henderson. A 4-for-4 night for Gunnar, and it's 6-2, Baltimore.
7: Number four.
0: In Detroit, Miguel Vargas had a big night for the White Sox, and here's his second ESPN 1000.
10: Pitch. Swinging a high fly ball out of the left center. It is deep, and it is gone. A two-homer game for Vargas. They get one of those runs back. It's 9-5.
7: Number three.
0: The Blue Jays beat the Yankees, and Alejandro Kirk gave them the insurance they needed in the eighth. You've got the call on Sportsnet 590, The Fan.
8: 2-1 Blue Jay leading. Kirk drives one. Deep right center. Back to the fence. Jones. Forget about it. Solo homer Alejandro Kirk. It's 3-1 Blue Jays in the bottom of the eighth inning.
7: Number two.
0: Week one of the NFL preseason continued this evening, and Caleb Douglas, he made the catch of the evening for the Dolphins in Washington. Big 105.9.
13: Malik out of the shotgun, back to throw. Right side, and it's...
8: Ooh, whoa, what a catch. Great catch by Douglas!
13: Oh, my God. Douglas with a back shoulder, left hand, knocked it back to himself. What a catch for the rookie.
8: Oh, Lord.
7: Number one.
0: In Houston, Christian Walker set the fans home happy with a walk-off three-run home run. 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
10: The 1-0. And Walker trails it. Deep to left field. Distant goodbye. On to the train track. And the Astros walk off the Mariners. They win it 10-7 in 10. How about that?
8: Wow.
0: And last but certainly not least, the field is set for the Little League World Series. 20 teams from around the world, 10 from the U.S., 10 from everywhere else international will be heading to Williamsport. You will be able to catch all that action on ESPN and ABC. That starts on August 19th. Well, we've got NFL preseason action from week one coming up. 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
0: Listen, why go out when you can lock in with SportsCenter all night? Hopefully you are just getting to lean into your weekend, but the NFL is getting right to work. Listen, we've got preseason week one action, Friday Night Lights, what the experts are saying after Thursday's preseason debuts, plus the best team in baseball battle part two, Brewers, Dodgers. We've got that coming up. And the field in Williamsport is set. Does it get any better, any more summer than the Little League World Series? We'll hit the diamond soon. But let's start with things on the gridiron. So we've got those preseason games, week one, Denver, Atlanta. Let's start there. The question's going, what's Tua Tagovailoa going to look like? Will Bijan Robinson play? Is Bo Nix in the mix for Denver? Listen, I'll answer that first one now. That's a no. But for all the big names to watch in this one, it's the preseason. So why not just get a little wild card action to put those first points on the board for the Broncos.
27: RJ Harvey behind Prentice, the fullback in the I formation. Prentice gets a second carry of the drive and he burrows himself into the end zone. Touchdown, Denver. 1 yard touchdown run by Adam Prentice.
0: How about that name, right? Adam Prentice. So Denver takes the lead 6-0 there. Bo Nix, he's expected to make his preseason debut next week against Green Bay. So Jarrett Stidham, he got a chance to solidify his spot for the Broncos in that backup QB job.
27: Offset eye on second down. Stiddy with a play fake. In trouble. Dumps it to the check down. This is Jaleel McLaughlin who waltzes into the end zone with a touchdown, Denver.
0: 850 KOA had the call there on those two. Stidham played the first half, went 9 of 15 for 131 yards and a touchdown. Denver went on to win 27-7. Here's Sean Payton, Broncos head coach.
31: It was smooth. Yeah, I think maybe there was a play or two we got down to 3 seconds, but the subs were good. Davis was on point. I thought the Qs did a good job in and out of the huddle. And again, you know, we had a couple guys coming in, Palcho and Alex that were working out before the game, you know, are they going to play? And when we held them back, you know, it just, you got to be careful that you're not just going 14 snaps with the first group and the rest, you know. So those guys played a little bit more. And I was pleased with the pitch counts for like a lot of these players. There was no one that got into, you know, a crazy number high. And we kind of, it went pretty good.
0: So Tua Tagovailoa, his debut, pretty quick. He played just two series, completed three of five passes for only 22 yards. So the Falcons quarterback competition, let's call it still complicated. Very few answers here. Michael Penix Jr., of course, he still hasn't been cleared for team drills. He's recovering from that left knee surgery. Kevin Stefanski, Falcons head coach, on what he thought of Tua's performance.
2: Yeah, limit, I think nine plays probably. So just, you know, I evaluate the entire offense in that regard. So I didn't, you know, move the ball well enough as an offense. Certainly there's some things that we can clean up. We had a drop snap out there. So those are little plays that we will continue to work on. But hard to give a grade on that fewest amount of samples, sample size. But we'll look at it and we'll grade every play and then we'll get better.
0: Realistic, hard to get a full read on everything, but Tua, he's in the same boat as his head coach.
4: Definitely not up to standard, not even up to par. You know, we'll start with the first drive. What was the second play? Just being able to catch the snap, you know, little things like that. You know, just thinking about it, like what we put out there is not a reflection of the hard work. The hard work that we've put in the first 2 weeks, you know, into training camp, and it does no justice for, you know, the work that our coaches as well, you know, have implemented. So, you know, it starts with me. I got to be better with that. You know, I thought off of that play, we kind of got out of the rhythm. You know, I think we could have had a pretty decent play off of a screen going to B-Rob and kind of getting everything going from there. So, starts with me, and I got to be better. That's it.
0: The offense struggled for the Falcons, sure, but the reality of it is their biggest stars didn't play. So Falcons managed only 192 total yards in Stefanski's first game as the head coach, but they're missing players like Bijan Robinson and Drake London. They were in uniform but did not play. Also of note, though, the Falcons pass rush just taking another hit. They can't catch a break. Falcons second-year edge rusher James Pierce Jr., he had two tackles as a backup, but this came just hours after the NFL announced he was going to be suspended without pay for the first eight games of the season for violating the league's personal conduct policy. The details of that suspension, it will start August 30th. He will be eligible for reinstatement on November 2nd. So he is expected to play in the remaining preseason games. We've got Miami and Washington. Commanders, we'll just tell you the score right out the gate, 20-7. Commanders win. This was all about what's the future for Miami. Malik Willis, he signed on as a free agent in the offseason to replace who else but Tua in Miami. It's expected to be a rebuilding year, but Willis, he's setting a strong foundation.
5: Malik out of the shotgun, back to throw, right side, and it's, ooh,
6: whoa,
5: what a great catch by Douglas.
6: Oh my gosh.
5: Douglas went up back shoulder, left hand, knocked it back to himself. What a catch for the rookie.
6: Oh, Lord.
0: What do great quarterbacks do? They make plays. They make it easy. They make everyone around them better. And Caleb Douglas was the one better for it, thanks to the arm from Malik Willis. That was part of a 14-play, 93-yard opening drive. And they capped it with this.
5: Malik Washington wing to the left. Douglas on the right
6: there
5: side. The handoff to Achane. He's in the end zone easily. Yeah. Over the left side. Devon Achane, the Dolphins go the distance of the field for the first score in a very impressive drive.
0: Miami was up 6-0 there, big 105.9 on the call. Commanders, on the other hand, they rested starting quarterback Jaden Daniels, veteran backup Marcus Mariota. He got the start, but he lasted all of four plays. He suffered a leg injury on a non-contact play while handing the ball off. He ultimately walked off the field under his own power, but he was done for the night after this. Something positive, though, to take out of this, Washington's rookie running backs, they were out to play.
6: First and 10 for Washington at the 22-yard line. Here's a snap. Hand off Henry. Looking for room. Bounced it out to the outside. 20, 15, 10, 5. Gets to the goal line. Touchdown! Touchdown, Washington! What a run by the undrafted rookie!
0: Robert Henry Jr., undrafted rookie. You heard it there. Big 100 there. 75 rushing yards and a touchdown. Rookie Katron Allen, he was the game's leading rusher with 85 yards and a touchdown. Washington scored 17 second quarter points, turning a 7-0 deficit into a 17-7 halftime lead and 20-7 your final. Meanwhile, the Commanders, they held out Daniels along with about two dozen healthy players. So this was primarily just evaluating the backups, and they come out with a win. Evaluating everyone when it comes to the New York Jets. Tampa Bay and the Jets meeting, and it was all about their 2026 fourth rounder, Cade Klubnik. He maybe thought, hey, I'll make a preseason debut pretty early, but this one came definitely sooner than expected. Geno Smith back with the Jets, first time since 2016. He was a surprise scratch. Head coach Aaron Glenn said he was banged up Wednesday, had a sore ankle, called him sitting out precautionary. So instead, Cade Klubnik, here he comes, in for two drives, led the Jets to score in both of those with a little bit of help from the run game.
8: Second down and 5 at the Bucs 31. Hand off Braylon Allen. Jump cut right, gets loose to the 20, to the 15, 10, 5. Cruising into the end zone, Braylon Allen. That's a Jet touchdown. 31-yard cutback run to the right for Braylon Allen.
0: And how about Braylon Allen? He's back. He was limited to just four games last season because of an injury. Klubnik finished 5 of 7 for 56 yards, and the Bucs sat their starters on both sides of the ball. So there's no time like the present for undrafted rookie Jaden Daniels.
9: Second down and goal inside the one. Quick break out of the huddle. Daniels straight under center. Callaway behind him. Snap to Daniels. Goes behind the right guard. Tries to lean his way in. Two arms up. Touchdown. Jaden Daniels, rookie quarterback out of Kansas, finds the end zone and gives the Buccaneers a 7-point lead here at MetLife Stadium.
0: A night for the rookies. 10 of 15 for 111 yards. He ran for 9 yards. And that score on 3 carries. Let's look ahead to Saturday's NFL preseason schedule. There's 7 games to look forward to. It's not quite Sundays in the fall yet, but it's still a good day, right? That includes Cleveland Browns at the Chicago Bears. That's the next axe of the Browns quarterback battle. The leading role, at least for week one, is Deshaun Watson. How will he look in his first game in nearly 2 years? And then Minnesota Vikings at New York Giants, the quarterback battle that wasn't, at least for the Vikings. So what's in store for JJ McCarthy responding to Kyler Murray earning that top spot? And then on the other side, yes, this is the first look at the John Harbaugh era in New York. He said he wants the team to bully everyone. Well, how'd that go for his time in Baltimore with the Ravens? Yeah, the Ravens also in action against the Eagles. It's Harbaugh's old team meeting the Eagles' new offense. And then, yeah, you got defending Super Bowl champs in action, the Seahawks. They're hosting the Cowboys. That's the primetime matchup at 8 o'clock. 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The game of the night, we're talking Dodgers and Brewers. Milwaukee, they're 75-47 into tonight. Major League Baseball's best record. They just unseated the Dodgers' 2-month streak at the top of ESPN's power rankings. So they're at the top. They already proved why they were. They opened this 4-game stint by rallying for 3 runs in the 9th to beat the Dodgers 5-4. Meanwhile, LA 73-49, second in the National League West, behind not just Milwaukee, but behind Atlanta as well. Sure, Max Muncy came to play on Thursday night, but when it comes to tonight and getting back on top against the Brewers, it was all about Page's homering. He came to take the 2-1 lead. I will have those highlights for you coming up in about 10 minutes. But chasing the Brewers for that best record in the National League, we're talking Diamondbacks and the Atlanta Braves. Listen, it is crowded there in the National Leagues. And the Braves, they're in the mix with the Diamondbacks. They came to play spoiler.
7: Empty the 1-2 pitch from Tyler Kinley. And Tawa sends a fly ball deep left center field. Long run, Dubon. Warning track. Wall gone! A late surge from Tim Tawa. And a massive insurance run as the D-backs take a 2-0 lead.
0: All right, Diamondbacks beat the Braves 2-0 to improve to 65-58. They're third in the NL West. Very much involved in that wild card race. Atlanta falling to 73-49. They're first in the NL East. They're on Milwaukee's heels. They got a little bit of help tonight with the Dodgers taking that win. And we go to the Rays and the Orioles. That would be the Rays going for 10 in a row. Orioles, they had other plans.
10: Comes home, the pitch. Gunner hits this high in the air. Right field in deep. Mesa is back. He's at the wall, and he is out of room. A two-run homer for Henderson. A 4-for-4 night for Gunner, and it's 6-2, Baltimore.
0: Gunner Henderson, and it's a 6-5 finish for the Rays and the Orioles. So there goes that hope for 10 in a row for the Rays. They still got the best record in baseball at 74-47. 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
1: It's time for Ask Us Anything. Good morning, guys. I'm not sure I've already asked this question in the past, but I want to know, what's the reason the Canadians always start their season on the road? In the last 10 years, it was only twice that they started their season at home.
2: Yeah.
3: I'm not a fan. I don't know the answer.
4: Me neither.
3: I'm not a fan of it. You know, the bias in me, I find it disrespectful. But
4: that's a little much. No.
3: Well, listen, you know, why Toronto? Why almost every year they're opening in Toronto? Why does Toronto get it?
4: Let's not pretend that the Montreal Canadiens have no say in the matter. It's not as if the NHL is like, well, here's how it's going to be.
3: I
4: think certain parameters are presented. If Jeff Molson petitions Gary Bettman and says, hey, listen, we want to start at home, I'm sure that Gary Bettman would find a way. Have either of you ever had a real IQ test? And what was the score? I'm predicting 138 for Two-Tone Star and 142 for Connor. That's very kind. 142 IQ seems high, no?
3: Seems quite high.
4: Exceptionally high. Placing you in the top 1% to 2%.
3: Yeah, yeah.
4: And what about 138?
3: Dull. I've never had a real IQ test.
4: Highly gifted scorer in the top 1% to 2%. Brother, you think Sean and I are in the top 1% to 2% of IQs?
3: That's right, Connor.
4: What is two-tone star? What does that mean? Oh, because
3: my tan lines. Yeah, my tan lines.
4: All right. Well, thank you, Josh. That's very kind.
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0: in Las Vegas Aces, your primetime matchup, 8 p.m. Eastern tip. But Sunday, that's your game to circle on the calendar. We're talking Fever versus the Atlanta Dream. The Fever have a half a game lead ahead of the Dream for fourth in the standings. That's courtesy of that Friday night win. And a reminder why this matters, top four will get your home court advantage in the playoffs. But what's it going to take for the Fever to keep that edge over the Dream, who have been on fire as of late? You've got Angel Reese, the double-double machine. She recently passed Tina Charles with 22 double-doubles on the season for most in Atlanta Dream franchise history. What's it going to take? Eddie White, Indiana Fever insider, he was on game night, and he says the answer could be in their bench.
1: The same culture that was in 2012 was established last year. Yes, some of the names have changed, but names change. Culture doesn't. And this franchise has it. Now, do they have the depth to get all? Because, listen, winning a championship in college is a lot different than winning it in the big leagues. Because in college, you get on a roll, you win one game, you win a game, bada bing, bada boom. You get to the big leagues, you got to win a series. And series, you know, change. People make adjustments, but the culture is the same. Do they have the depth to go all the way to the championship? That's what I don't know, and that's what we're really looking forward to seeing.
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9: How's this week? Sean Campbell chatting with Tyson Philpott. Tyson, you know, this game, this season has been phenomenal. The league went through an evolution of rule announcements a year ago. Some have taken place this year already with the 35-second clock. The bench is on the other side, the rouge, but more are coming next year. Did the players get together and say, hey, this game's just fine the way it is, because the first 6 weeks of this season from all nine teams has been phenomenal. You can't not watch a CFL game right now.
10: No, it's crazy to think about. You know, I've been watching the CFL since I was a kid, and I've never seen it as explosive as it is right now, especially even with the close you know, one possession games as well. We definitely didn't have no conversation. You know, I think that the game is speaking for itself in all honesty, and, you know, some of those big plays and, you know, the stuff that we had said that we didn't have, I think they're front and center. So, you know, I don't get paid enough to make any decisions about rules or anything like that. But, I would say the game looks pretty good right now.
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9: Chatting with Valerie Tetreault of Tennis Canada. What about Ojeh Aliassime? What have you seen kind of evolve from his game in the last calendar year or year and a half?
5: he has more confidence now when he steps on the court. I do think that something happened during the last U.S. Open. I think some of the big tennis fans will remember his match against Alexander Zverev. And Zverev had a few comments before that match saying that basically with Felix, you know, sometimes he was playing well, but sometimes not so well. And I think, you know, in the end, something triggered in Felix. And then we saw a Felix who was maybe a little bit more emotional on court. And I think that's kind of what he needs. He needs that energy. Sometimes I feel like when he's almost too calm on court, maybe it's not necessarily helping him to perform at the level that he can perform. And it really feels like since that moment, something has changed. And now when he goes on court, he believes he can beat anyone.
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0: Continues on Friday night. Broncos beat the Falcons 27-7, where the Falcons just figuring out what to do at quarterback. Bucks beat the Jets 24-16 for the surprise debut without Geno Smith in the mix. And then the Commanders topped the Dolphins 20-7. When it comes to debuts, though, none more anticipated than Raiders rookie Fernando Mendoza. He threw for 97 yards in four drives on the field on Thursday night for the Las Vegas Raiders in a 27-14 loss to the Arizona Cardinals. Mendoza, as expected, he had moments when he looked like a young player who's just adjusting to that speed in the NFL, right? And then he had moments when Las Vegas has every right to be excited about this and say, this is why we're leaning in to trust this Heisman Trophy winner to be that future of our franchise. But how does everybody else feel about this debut? We're talking heads. And of course, that comes down to everybody here on ESPN Radio had plenty to say, starting with Chris Canty on Unsportsmanlike, on what he thought of Fernando Mendoza's debut.
12: Well, listen, he looked like he was in control. It wasn't too big for him. He made some big boy throws. The touchdown throw that he had, that was on the money on the slam route to Betch. And guess what? This is the guy, Fernando Mendoza, catching the snap and throwing the ball without the laces. That's a veteran-savvy move down in there in the red zone where everything is sped up. So I was impressed by that. But maybe the best throw that he made was on the touchdown drive, his second drive of the game, where he fires a 20-yard dart to Malik Benson. And it's in between three Arizona Cardinals defenders. That's a big boy throw, man. And so you saw flashes of why he was the number one overall pick. And you got to feel good about where he's at with his overall progress, with his development. And now the question for Clint Kubiak is, how can you find a way for him to build on this performance and have a steady drumbeat, a steady progression as we navigate through the rest of the preseason? But all in all, he checked all the boxes. You feel good about what Fernando Mendoza did on the field.
0: Fernando or Francisco, when you ask Matt Jones of Matt and Myron, host of Matt and Myron here on ESPN Radio, he says Raiders have every reason to be excited.
13: His first drive was actually not great. Again, you don't want to read too much into the preseason, but then the energy in that crowd, you know, I thought when Vegas got a team, I kind of thought every game would be a party. You know what I mean? I mean, it was, I kind of thought it was like supposed to be an afternoon pool party in Vegas. And when I've watched those games, the crowd has been unbelievably dead for most of them, but not when Mendoza came in. You saw a buzz last night. Everybody stood the entirety of his first and second drive. It's almost like you can feel an injection of energy into that franchise since they picked him.
0: Okay, injection of energy, but not everyone on the ESPN Radio fam is totally sold on the Mendoza hype. Hugh Myers, game night host on Freddie and Harry, what say you?
14: This is not going to be a team that's going to go from worst to first. And if Cousins isn't going to get you there, which is the Super Bowl, then what are you doing? If he's not going to go and get you 10 or 12 wins, why not just have the rookie go out there and get on-the-job training? But the part that they don't quite understand is, yeah, but everything is new. There's a new coach in town, right? He's never been a head coach before. Offensive line is all new. Weapons around him are all new. There's so much new. They're trying to get used to that.
0: Could have leaned into a little more cautious optimism, but hey, skepticism is fine too. He's not the only debut. A lot to love about Love, number three pick for the Cardinals. Number three draft pick, Jeremiah Love. He showed he's got quick feet. He's got power. He can run. In his time on the field on Thursday night on the other side, once we came out with the win, he came out with 11 carries for 58 yards and showed he can find those holes and strength to take hits as well. He also had three catches for 14 yards and a long of seven. That led Rich Eisen, host of the Rich Eisen Show, to make a comparison to one of the best in the league, Adrian Peterson, on the field.
15: There were two Raider defenders in the backfield, and he ran past them. Okay, they had clear shots at him, and they had no shot at him because he ran by them to the edge with, and this is the Peterson stuff, authority.
0: That's a big comparison when we talk about on field, right? College football season is all of 2 weeks away. ESPN college football analyst Greg McElroy, he dropped his preseason top 10. And SEC fans, I'm just going to say, you may not be loving this.
16: The league is a blender. I mean, that's what it is. I mean, if you look at the teams in the playoff last year, it wasn't great. They went just 1-3 against everyone who wasn't in the SEC. And if you look at my teams between 6 and 10, they're all SEC teams. No SEC teams in the top 5. Look, I love Georgia, and I also love Texas. I love Texas's ceiling, but I also saw Texas's offensive line struggle to come together for the first 7-8 games of the year. It resulted in some losses that probably shouldn't have happened and some poor performances there in October before they righted things at the end of the season. And then for Georgia, the big question has never been the floor. They probably have the highest floor in the SEC, but there's legitimate questions about how explosive they can be offensively. And people wonder, well, can you win a title without a super dynamic and explosive offense? We don't know because we haven't necessarily seen it from Georgia in a couple of years. So if they can develop that big play attack through the air to complement their run game and defense, then Georgia could easily find themselves as national champions at the end of the year.
0: So his top five goes as follows: 1-5, Ohio State, Notre Dame, Indiana, Oregon, and Miami. Let's talk about the Fighting Irish, left out of the playoffs last season, but with CJ Carr and the Heisman hopes on their back, how far does McElroy think that that will carry them?
16: As good a chance as I can remember in my time doing this. Notre Dame's had some great, great teams, but none like this. Not with the returning production, not with the quarterback play, the continuity, the head coach, everything you could possibly want they have. But if they're going to win a title, it might actually be because of their defense. If you look at this defense, it's arguably the most experienced returning in the entire country. Leonard Moore's back as a lockdown guy at corner. He's unbelievable. You have a secondary that's probably as good as anyone. I think a linebacker core that's as good as anyone. And if you look at last year's group, they started 0-2 and it wasn't great. But once they fixed who they were, nobody played better down the stretch. And while it wasn't enough to quite make the playoff, that edge that this team seemingly has going into this season might be the secret weapon for this group overall. So I think anything less than 11 wins for the Irish this season would be a real disappointment.
0: Well, we go back to baseball now and chasing the Milwaukee Brewers in the National League Central Division, the Chicago Cubs and St. Louis Cardinals. Listen, it's like brunch on a Sunday. It is crowded in the National League, anywhere you look. Cubs, arguably, yeah, they're a little bit closer to getting their table than the Cards. So if Alex Bregman had the big swing on Thursday, it was Seiya Suzuki who came through with the big bat on Friday.
17: The 2-1. Seiya hits a high fly ball, deep left, back for Mean, at the wall, gone! Cubs strike first! Suzuki with a three-run home run. And the Cubs lead the Cardinals 3-0 here in the sixth. For Seiya, home run number 21 on the year.
0: One swing, all the offense that they'd get and all the offense that they would need. Clay Holmes making his second start, first at Wrigley Field. He retired his first 16 batters he faced, struck out three, walked one, allowed one hit in 6 2/3 innings. He got a standing O on his way out of the ballgame. Cubs winners of 9 of their last 11. That was a call on Cubs Radio Network for the 3-0 Cubs shutout win over the Cardinals. White Sox and Detroit Tigers. The surprise, interesting, all of a sudden, American League Central, who's in the mix? The Tigers were on everybody's lips when we were talking about the trade deadline and what they were going to do with Tarek Skubal. Now, all of a sudden, they're 3.5 games back of the Chicago White Sox in the Central Division. So they're matching up today. Chicago 62-58 heading the AL Central. Detroit 60-61. They're down. they're under 500, but they are still very much in that mix. They came in tonight down 2.5 games with a chance to catch up. Miguel Vargas is the one who would make the difference.
18: A pitch. Swinging a high fly ball out into left center. It is deep, and it is gone. A two-homer game for Vargas. They get one of those runs back. It's 9-5.
0: 9-5 would be your final score. ESPN 1000, Miguel Vargas. That was his second home run of the game. And Chicago now, the White Sox with a 3.5 game lead in the AL Central over the Detroit Tigers. Go to the Rangers and Athletics, where for the Rangers, they were very much in the mix of everything, and now they're the ones looking to make sure that they can stay in that wild card race. 60-62 on the season. Games against the A's matter, even though the A's well out of this picture, but they have a chance to cause some trouble here. And the Rangers, not happy to see it.
19: Jeff, it's a ball hit fair down the right field line, rolling into the corner. Two runs are going to score. McNeil's going to second. He's going to turn it second, puts on the brakes. He needed the triple for the cycle. He'll take the two-base hit.
0: Jeff McNeil came up with a two-run double, and the A's beat the Rangers 8-3. Mariners, Astros. Astros topped the Mariners 10-7. Christian Walker came up with the heroics.
20: The 1-0. And Walker trails it. Deep to left field. Distant goodbye. On to the train tracks. And the Astros walk off the Mariners. They win it 10-7 in 10. How about that?
15: Wow.
0: Mariners trying to play some catch up in the AL West. They're 6 games out of that top spot behind Houston. Didn't get to make up any ground this day. Marlins and the Reds, they're in action as well. Chase Burns with Cincinnati. He was firing on the mound.
20: 2 balls, 2 strikes, and Burns with a 2-2 pitch. Swing and a miss. He struck him out. Slider almost got him in the back foot. Casey swings right over it, and Burns punches out the side in the fifth. He has 6 through 5 innings of shutout baseball against the Marlins.
0: The Marlins, they're 60-62 on the season. They're very much in that wild card conversation. They drop to 62-61. The Reds playing a little bit of spoiler there. They're well behind the NL Central leaders, but Chase Burns absolutely came in, and he now improves to 14-2 on the season. Great game for him, and he got that backup that he needed from Eugenio Suarez.
20: 2-2, swing, and there's a line drive, left center field, falling, and it's down for a hit. It skips by the sliding Hernandez. Stevenson being waved around third. The relay from the shortstop, Lopez, not in time, and And the Reds are on the board. They strike first. Eugenio Suarez skipping one past the left fielder. And Tyler Stevenson with two outs scores all the way from first base.
0: Eugenio Suarez coming up with the lone run of that game to cause a little trouble for the Marlins. 1-0 shutout win, 700 WLW. Let's go to some playoff golf. FedEx Cup playoff St. Jude Championship round two out of Memphis, TPC Southwind. Scottie Scheffler proving why he is the world number one. He shot a 9-under-61, tying the TPC Southwind tournament course record, taking a three-shot lead into the weekend. He called it a dream start.
1: You always want to try to get off to a good start, and, you know, I was able to do that today. And, I mean, really just a dream start. Probably one of the best starts I've had on tour, to be honest with you. I couldn't tell you a time where I've been lower early in the round. Just good start and was able to continue to strike the ball and execute. And like yesterday was a day in which I felt like I played better than my score, but also early in the round I was out of the fairway a lot, so it could have been a day in which it was my score could have definitely been worse, and it definitely could have been a lot better. But today was a day in which I felt like I got a lot out of the round.
0: Got a lot out of there by birdieing his first five holes and had six birdies in his first seven. So he's in at 11 under. It's Victor Hovland and Sungjae Im chasing. Hovland shot a 64. M carded his second straight 66, so they're tied for second at 8 under. They're three shots behind Scheffler. Ludvig Åberg, he's in the mix, fired a 5-under-65. He sits alone in fourth at 7 under. Rory McIlroy, he's in a little bit of trouble, followed his opening round 74 with a 70. He's 4 over, tied for 60th. Remember, just the top 50 in FedEx Cup standings advance to that BMW Championship, the second of those three events. Coming up, we take a look at the Naismith Hall of Fame inductions. Those will be later this evening on Saturday. Who's in? Who are we celebrating? That's after this.
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21: Hi, it's Ken Connors. 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I go get my Habs fix and I check in with Campbell versus Gallo. 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
26: We're talking football with Rowan White. Rowan, what do you think? It's been a long time since the Raiders have drafted a quarterback at number one, and it's worked out for them. Is Fernando Mendoza going to get this franchise on the right track?
27: Well, hopefully. Hopefully they do, but right by him, too. I don't expect him to start too much this year. I think if he does, it'll be a little bit later into the season. I'd like for him to get a few reps in at least. But they brought in Kirk Cousins at least to develop. And I think we've seen in the last decade or so, quarterbacks who sit for a little bit before they start tend to do pretty decently in the league. I mean, the best example obviously being Patrick Mahomes, who famously sat his entire rookie year. I'd love to see the Raiders are in a position where they can do the same thing with Fernando. And I would absolutely love to see if they did something like that, because I think this kid has, for one, the mentality to bring it the whole way. I mean, just his work ethic, the way he goes about his day-to-day, seems, from our point of view anyway, seems absolutely impeccable. And, I mean, his on-the-field production is really good, too. He was making NFL-type throws already when he was at Indiana. His back-shoulder throws were damn near perfect. And I think if there was any person to work out in Las Vegas as a quarterback, I think it would be him.
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4: This is the morning show on TSN 690. I'm Peter Vriones with Connor McKenna, and we're in conversation with Elias Grigoriadis of the Canadian Press, who covers CF Montreal. And we're talking a little bit of MLS right now.
5: Into the path of Griezmann, opens up and scores! His first in Major League Soccer and a milestone career goal as well. That is number 300 for that man, Antoine Griezmann.
4: So Antoine Griezmann makes his Orlando City FC debut yesterday, and he scores. What are you expecting from Griezmann, and what kind of impact do you think he could have on MLS?
6: Oh, he's absolutely a game changer. You know, he still has legs underneath him. He was fantastic for Atletico Madrid in La Liga last season, so it's not like he's physically on the back nine of his career, because playing for Atletico, you are expected to run and contribute no matter who you are. So I think he's going to have a massive impact. And it's unfortunate that Montreal's timing with all these players has been unfortunate, right? They host LAFC last year, and then Hermanson joins. Robert Lewandowski and Antoine Griezmann, we're not going to see them because both game against Orlando and Chicago have already been played. But, you know, hopefully next season we'll get to see them in action, because, yeah, these are not just world-class players. These are era-defining talents that we'll be able to watch it live in person.
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0: Four behind some big bats from Rafael Flores Jr. and Brandon Lowe.
18: Pitch is swung on and belted deep to right field. Brandon Lowe strikes a three-run homer. Lowe hits a three-run shot off the lefty. And the Pirates are up 7-2 over the Red Sox.
0: Brandon Lowe with the big bat, 93-7. The Fan Pirates top the Red Sox 8-4. We've got Naismith Hall of Fame inductions coming up this evening with a great cast coming in that 2026 class. Starting at the top, Joey Crawford, of course. He's one of the longest tenured and most accomplished officials in NBA history. You got Mark Few, and we know he's got quite the resume in college basketball. Doc Rivers, talk about a name. He's got more than 1,180 wins in 27 seasons as an NBA head coach across a handful of different teams. And Amare Stoudemire, six-time NBA All-Star, 2003 NBA Rookie of the Year. They'll be going into the Hall of Fame. And on the women's side, just some phenomenal additions. Talk about trendsetters. 1996 U.S. Olympic team. They took that gold in Atlanta, paved the way for the start of the WNBA in 1997. Eye-catching stat here, won their games in Atlanta by an average of 28.6 points. Elena Deladon, she's going in on her own, just a phenomenal player and an even better person. She played volleyball her first year of college. Now she's in the Basketball Hall of Fame. And then two of Pat Summitt's greatest players at Tennessee, and that's saying a lot. We're talking Candace Parker and Shamika Holdsclaw, five NCAA titles between them. They're absolutely highlighting that class, but let's talk about your highlights from this evening. We'll take you in to your top sounds.
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7: 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Are you not entertained?
2: Number five.
0: The O's snapped the Rays' nine-game winning streak tonight, and Gunnar Henderson hit a big home run in the seventh. WBAL had the call.
8: Comes home, the pitch. Gunnar hits his high in the air, right field in deep. Mesa is back. He's at the wall, and he is out of road. A two-run homer for Henderson. A 4-for-4 night for Gunnar, and it's 6-2, Baltimore.
2: Number four.
0: In Detroit, Miguel Vargas had a big night for the White Sox, and here's his second ESPN 1000.
18: A pitch. Swinging a high fly ball out of the left center. It is deep, and it is gone. A two-homer game for Vargas. They get one of those runs back. It's 9-5.
3: Number three.
0: The Blue Jays beat the Yankees, and Alejandro Kirk gave them the insurance they needed in the eighth. You've got the call on Sportsnet 590, The Fan.
9: 2-1 Blue Jay leading. Kirk drives one. Deep right center. Back to the fence. Jones. Forget about it. Solo homer Alejandro Kirk. It's 3-1 Blue Jays in the bottom of the eighth inning.
3: Number two.
0: Week one of the NFL preseason continued this evening, and Caleb Douglas, he made the catch of the evening for the Dolphins in Washington. Big 105.9.
10: Malik out of the shotgun, back to throw. 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
10: 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What a catch for the rookie.
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0: In Houston, Christian Walker sent the fans home happy with a walk-off three-run home run. 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
18: The 1-0.
9: And Walker drills it! Deep to left field! Instant good ball! On to the train track! And the Astros walk off the Mariners! They win it 10-7 in 10! How about that?
15: Wow!
0: And last but certainly not least, the field is set for the Little League World Series. 20 teams from around the world, 10 from the U.S., 10 from everywhere else international will be heading to Williamsport. You will be able to catch all that action on ESPN and ABC. That starts on August 19th. Well, we've got NFL preseason action from week one coming up. 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
15: Hey, this is Rich Eisen. Coming up on Monday, we look back at the full preseason week number one and settle in on the four down series for the Philadelphia Eagles. And Major League Baseball races are heating up. 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
12: Jeff, when it comes to either a team or a particular driver, what's been the biggest surprise for you so far this season?
19: I think Kimi Antonelli. I mean, this kid has just blossomed. He last year, if you remember, I mean, he's racing against George Russell in the same car,
12: yep.
19: And Russell doubled his points by the end of the season. I think it was like 319 to 150 or something like that. You know, and Kimi had some flashes last year, mm-hmm. but I mean, he's just taken to this new car and this new format like nobody's business. And I mean, he's dominating. And I mean, if you look at this 19-year-old kid, if he can keep this up, he's going to smash records left and right. But I just think that. I think the maturity he's shown and the way that he can just get out front and dominate a race, or even if he doesn't start at the front, he figures out a way to win. It's only his second year in Formula One, and it looks like he's going to win the title. And the other thing about Antonelli that he's a really, really nice kid, and he really, really seems to enjoy what he does, and it's he's very refreshing. So I think he's got to be the revelation of the season for sure.
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28: Alexander taking the snap, looking right, looking in the end zone now, stepping, rolling to his right, looking for help, cross body, he's got a man, upfield, Tyler Snead, touchdown, Montreal!
1: And once again, Davis Alexander buying time with his legs and throwing back across his body towards the middle of the field while rolling to the right.
13: Chatting with Chris Strevler, talking a little CFL. We heard in your video, I've seen you say it online, Davis Alexander's the best quarterback in the league, and there's some pretty good quarterbacks in this league.
20: Yeah, the quarterback play this year has been exceptional, but you know, at this point, I don't know who the argument would be for anybody else. The way that he's playing, six straight 300-yard games, and I know Davis very well. I don't know how much you guys know about me, but I live in Arizona in the off season, and about 3 years ago, I started training quarterbacks out here in Davis. So when he first signed with Montreal, he started training with us, and throughout the years, continuing to work with him in the off season, and we did some extensive work this off season. So I could tell he was dialed in, very focused. I think that Grey Cup game added even more fuel to his fire, and man, you can see it coming out when he's on the field. He is such a competitor and a leader for that team, and obviously the way he's able to create in and out of the pocket is pretty special.
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0: Listen, why go out when you can lock in with SportsCenter all night? Hopefully you are just getting to lean into your weekend, but the NFL is getting right to work. Listen, we've got preseason week one action, Friday night lights, what the experts are saying after Thursday's preseason debuts, plus the best team in baseball battle part two, Brewers, Dodgers. We've got that coming up. And the field in Williamsport is set. Does it get any better, any more summer than the Little League World Series? We'll hit the diamond soon, but let's start with things on the gridiron. So we've got those preseason games, week one, Denver, Atlanta. Let's start there. The question's going, what's Tua Tagovailoa going to look like? Will Bijan Robinson play? Is Bo Nix in the mix for Denver? Listen, I'll answer that first one now. That's a no. But for all the big names to watch in this one, it's the preseason. So why not just get a little wild card action to put those first points on the board for the Broncos?
23: RJ Harvey behind Prentice, the fullback in the I formation. Prentice gets a second carry of the drive, and he burrows himself into the end zone. Touchdown, Denver. 1 yard touchdown run by Adam Prentice.
0: How about that name, right? Adam Prentice. So Denver takes the lead 6-0 there. Bo Nix, he's expected to make his preseason debut next week against Green Bay. So Jarrett Stidham, he got a chance to solidify his spot for the Broncos in that backup QB job.
23: Offset eye on second down. Stidham with a play fake. In trouble. Dumps it to the check down. This is Jaleel McLaughlin, who waltzes into the end zone with a touchdown, Denver.
0: 850 KOA had the call there on those two. Stidham played the first half, went 9 of 15 for 131 yards and a touchdown. Denver went on to win 27-7. Here's Sean Payton, Broncos head coach.
24: It was smooth. Yeah, I felt like, I think maybe there was a play or two we got down to 3 seconds, but the subs were good. Davis was on point. I thought the Qs did a good job in and out of the huddle. And again, you know, we had a couple guys coming in, Palcho and Alex, that were working out before the game. You know, are they going to play? And when we held them back, you know, it just, you got to be careful that you're not just going 14 snaps with the first group and the rest, you know. So those guys played a little bit more. And I was pleased with the pitch counts for, like, a lot of these players. There was no one that got into, you know, a crazy number high, and we kind of, it went pretty good.
0: So Tua Tagovailoa, his debut, pretty quick. He played just two series, completed 3 of 5 passes for only 22 yards. So the Falcons quarterback competition, let's call it still complicated. Very few answers here. Michael Penix Jr., of course, he still hasn't been cleared for team drills. He's recovering from that left knee surgery. Kevin Stefanski, Falcons head coach, on what he thought of Tua's performance.
4: Yeah, limit, I think 9 plays probably. So just, you know, I evaluate the entire offense in that regard. So I didn't, move the ball well enough as an offense. Certainly there's some things that we can clean up. We had a drop snap out there. So those are little plays that we will continue to work on. But hard to give a grade on that fewest amount of samples, sample size. But we'll look at it and we'll grade every play and then we'll get better.
0: Realistic, hard to get a full read on everything, but Tua, he's in the same boat as his head coach.
5: Definitely not up to standard, not even up to par. You know, we'll start with the first drive. What was the second play? Just being able to catch the snap, you know, little things like that. Just thinking about it, like, what we put out there is not a reflection of the hard work. The hard work that we've put in the first 2 weeks, into training camp, and it does no justice for, you know, the work that our coaches as well, you know, have implemented. So, you know, it starts with me. I got to be better with that. You know, I thought off of that play, we kind of got out of the rhythm. You know, I think we could have had a pretty decent play off of a screen going to B-Rob and kind of getting everything going from there. So, starts with me, and I got to be better. That's it.
0: The offense struggled for the Falcons, sure, but the reality of it is their biggest stars didn't play. So Falcons managed only 192 total yards in Stefanski's first game as the head coach, but they're missing players like Bijan Robinson and Drake London. They were in uniform but did not play. Also of note, though, the Falcons pass rush just taking another hit. They can't catch a break. Falcons second-year edge rusher James Pierce Jr., he had 2 tackles as a backup, but this came just hours after the NFL announced he was going to be suspended without pay for the first 8 games of the season for violating the league's personal conduct policy. The details of that suspension, it will start August 30th. He will be eligible for reinstatement on November 2nd, so he is expected to play in the remaining preseason games. We've got Miami and Washington. Commanders, we'll just tell you the score right out the gate, 20-7, Commanders win. This was all about what's the future for Miami. Malik Willis, he signed on as a free agent in the offseason to replace who else but Tua in Miami. It's expected to be a rebuilding year, but Willis, he's setting a strong foundation.
6: Malik out of the shotgun, back to throw, right side. What a great catch by Douglas.
7: Oh, my gosh.
6: Douglas went up back shoulder, left hand, knocked it back to himself. What a catch for the rookie.
7: Oh, Lord.
0: What do great quarterbacks do? They make plays. They make it easy. They make everyone around them better. And Caleb Douglas was the one better for it, thanks to the arm from Malik Willis. That was part of a 14-play, 93-yard opening drive. And they capped it with this.
6: Malik Washington went to the left. Douglas on the right side. The handoff to Achane. He's in the end zone easily. Yeah. Over the left side. Devon Achane. The Dolphins go the distance of the field for the first score and a very impressive drive.
0: Miami was up 6-0 there. Big 105.9 on the call. Commanders, on the other hand, they rested starting quarterback Jaden Daniels. Veteran backup Marcus Mariota, he got the start, but he lasted all of 4 plays. He suffered a leg injury on a non-contact play while handing the ball off. He ultimately walked off the field under his own power, but he was done for the night after this. Something positive, though, to take out of this, Washington's rookie running backs, they were out to play.
8: First and 10 for Washington at the 22-yard line. Here's a snap. Hand off Henry. Look at Brew. Bounced it out to the outside. 20-15. 10-5. Gets to the goal line. Touchdown! Touchdown, Washington! What a run by the undrafted rookie!
0: Robert Henry Jr., undrafted rookie. You heard it there. Big 100 there. 75 rushing yards and a touchdown. Rookie Katron Allen, he was the game's leading rusher with 85 yards and a touchdown. Washington scored 17 second quarter points, turning a 7-0 deficit into a 17-7 halftime lead and 20-7 your final. Meanwhile, the Commanders, they held out Daniels along with about two dozen healthy players. So this was primarily just evaluating the backups, and they come out with a win. Evaluating everyone when it comes to the New York Jets. Tampa Bay and the Jets meeting, and it was all about their 2026 fourth rounder, Cade Klubnik. He maybe thought, hey, I'll make a preseason debut pretty early, but this one came definitely sooner than expected. Geno Smith back with the Jets, first time since 2016. He was a surprise scratch. Head coach Aaron Glenn said he was banged up Wednesday, had a sore ankle, called him sitting out precautionary. So instead, Cade Klubnik, here he comes, in for two drives, led the Jets to score in both of those with a little bit of help from the run game.
7: Second down and 5 at the Bucs 31. Hand off Braylon Allen. Jump cut right, gets loose to the 20, to the 15, 10, 5. Cruising into the end zone, Braylon Allen. That's a Jet touchdown. 31-yard cutback run to the right for Braylon Allen.
0: And how about Braylon Allen? He's back. He was limited to just 4 games last season because of an injury. Klubnik finished 5 of 7 for 56 yards, and the Bucs sat their starters on both sides of the ball. So there's no time like the present for undrafted rookie Jalen Daniels.
9: Second down and goal inside the 1. Quick break out of the huddle. Daniels straight under center. Callaway behind him. Snap to Daniels. Goes behind the right guard. Tries to lean his way in. Two arms up. Touchdown. Jalen Daniels, rookie quarterback out of Kansas, finds the end zone and gives the Buccaneers a 7-point lead here at MetLife Stadium.
0: A night for the rookies. 10 of 15 for 111 yards. He ran for 9 yards. And that score on 3 carries. Let's look ahead to Saturday's NFL preseason schedule. There's 7 games to look forward to. It's not quite Sundays in the fall yet, but it's still a good day, right? That includes Cleveland Browns at the Chicago Bears. That's the next axe of the Browns quarterback battle. The leading role, at least for week 1, is Deshaun Watson. How will he look in his first game in nearly 2 years? And then Minnesota Vikings at New York Giants, the quarterback battle that wasn't, at least for the Vikings. So what's in store for JJ McCarthy responding to Kyler Murray earning that top spot? And then on the other side, yes, this is the first look at the John Harbaugh era in New York. He said he wants the team to bully everyone. Well, how'd that go for his time in Baltimore with the Ravens? Yeah, the Ravens also in action against the Eagles. It's Harbaugh's old team meeting the Eagles' new offense. And then, yeah, you got defending Super Bowl champs in action, the Seahawks. They're hosting the Cowboys. That's the primetime matchup at 8 o'clock. 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The game of the night, we're talking Dodgers and Brewers. Milwaukee, they're 75-47 into tonight. Major League Baseball's best record. They just unseated the Dodgers' 2-month streak at the top of ESPN's power rankings. So they're at the top. They already proved why they were. They opened this 4-game stint by rallying for 3 runs in the 9th to beat the Dodgers 5-4. Meanwhile, LA 73-49, second in the National League West, behind not just Milwaukee, but behind Atlanta as well. Sure, Max Muncy came to play on Thursday night, but when it comes to tonight and getting back on top against the Brewers, it was all about Page's homering. He came to take the 2-1 lead. I will have those highlights for you coming up in about 10 minutes. But chasing the Brewers for that best record in the National League, we're talking Diamondbacks and the Atlanta Braves. Listen, it is crowded there in the National Leagues. And the Braves, they're in the mix with the Diamondbacks. They came to play spoiler.
10: Sent in the 1-2 pitch from Tyler Kinley. And Tawa sends a fly ball deep left center field. Long run, Dubon. Warning track. Wall gone! A late surge from Tim Tawa and a massive insurance run as the D-backs take a 2-0 lead.
0: All right, Diamondbacks beat the Braves 2-0 to improve to 65-58. They're third in the NL West, very much involved in that wild card race. Atlanta falling to 73-49. They're first in the NL East. They're on Milwaukee's heels. They got a little bit of help tonight with the Dodgers taking that win. And we go to the Rays and the Orioles. That would be the Rays going for 10 in a row. Orioles, they had other plans.
11: Comes home, the pitch. Gunner hits his high in the air. Right field in deep. Mesa is back. He's at the wall, and he is out of room. A two-run homer for Henderson. A 4-for-4 night for Gunner, and it's 6-2, Baltimore.
0: Gunnar Henderson, and it's a 6-5 finish for the Rays and the Orioles. So there goes that hope for 10 in a row for the Rays. They still got the best record in baseball at 74-47. 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
0: On the mound, struck out 9 in 6 innings for the Dodgers. When it comes

0: And he says the answer could be in their bench.
1: The same culture that was in 2012 was established last year. Yes, some of the names have changed, but names change. Culture doesn't. And this franchise has it. Now, do they have the depth to get all? Because, listen, winning a championship in college is a lot different than winning it in the big leagues. Because in college, you get on a roll, you win one game, you win a game, bada bing, bada boom. You get to the big leagues, you got to win a series. And series, you know, change. People make adjustments, but the culture is the same. Do they have the depth to go all the way to the championship? That's what I don't know, and that's what we're really looking forward to seeing.
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0: News on Friday night. Broncos beat the Falcons 27-7, where the Falcons just figuring out what to do at quarterback. Bucks beat the Jets 24-16 for the surprise debut without Geno Smith in the mix. And then the Commanders topped the Dolphins 20-7. When it comes to debuts, though, none more anticipated than Raiders rookie Fernando Mendoza. He threw for 97 yards in four drives on the field on Thursday night for the Las Vegas Raiders in a 27-14 loss to the Arizona Cardinals. Mendoza, as expected, he had moments when he looked like a young player who's just adjusting to that speed in the NFL, right? And then he had moments when Las Vegas has every right to be excited about this and say, this is why we're leaning in to trust this Heisman Trophy winner to be that future of our franchise. But how does everybody else feel about this debut? We're talking heads. And of course, that comes down to everybody here on ESPN Radio had plenty to say, starting with Chris Canty on Unsportsmanlike, on what he thought of Fernando Mendoza's debut.
14: Well, listen, he looked like he was in control. It wasn't too big for him. He made some big boy throws. The touchdown throw that he had, that was on the money on the slam route to Betch. And guess what? This is the guy, Fernando Mendoza, catching the snap and throwing the ball without the laces. That's a veteran-savvy move down in there in red zone where everything is sped up. So I was impressed by that. But maybe the best throw that he made was on the touchdown drive, his second drive of the game, where he fires a 20-yard dart to Malik Benson. And it's in between three Arizona Cardinals defenders. That's a big boy throw, man. And so you saw flashes of why he was the number one overall pick. And you got to feel good about where he's at with his overall progress, with his development. And now the question for Clint Kubiak is, how can you find a way for him to build on this performance and have a steady drumbeat, a steady progression as we navigate through the rest of the preseason? But all in all, he checked all the boxes. You feel good about what Fernando Mendoza did on the field.
0: Fernando or Francisco, when you ask Matt Jones of Matt and Myron, host of Matt and Myron here on ESPN Radio, he says Raiders have every reason to be excited.
15: His first drive was actually not great. Again, you don't want to read too much into the preseason, but then the energy in that crowd, you know, you can, I thought when Vegas got a team, I kind of thought every game would be a party. You know what I mean? I mean, it was, I kind of thought it was like supposed to be an afternoon pool party in Vegas. And when I've watched those games, the crowd has been unbelievably dead for most of them, but not when Mendoza came in. You saw a buzz last night. Everybody stood the entirety of his first and second drive. It's almost like you can feel an injection of energy into that franchise since they picked him.
0: Okay, injection of energy, but not everyone on the ESPN Radio fam is totally sold on the Mendoza hype. Q Myers, game night host on Freddie and Harry, what say you?
16: This is not going to be a team that's going to go from worst to first. And if Cousins isn't going to get you there, which is the Super Bowl, then what are you doing? If he's not going to go and get you 10 or 12 wins, why not just have the rookie go out there and get on the job training? But the part that they don't quite understand is, yeah, but everything is new. There's a new coach in town, right? He's never been a head coach before. Offensive line is all new. Weapons around him are all new. There's so much new. They're trying to get used to that.
0: Could have leaned into a little more cautious optimism, but hey, skepticism is fine too. He's not the only debut. A lot to love about Love, number three pick for the Cardinals. Number three draft pick, Jeremiah Love. He showed he's got quick feet. He's got power. He can run. In his time on the field on Thursday night on the other side, once we came out with the win, he came out with 11 carries for 58 yards and showed he can find those holes and strength to take hits as well. He also had three catches for 14 yards and a long of seven. That led Rich Eisen, host of the Rich Eisen Show, to make a comparison. He's one of the best in the league, Adrian Peterson, on the field.
17: There were two Raider defenders in the backfield, and he ran past them. Okay, they had clear shots at him, and they had no shot at him because he ran by them to the edge with, and this is the Peterson stuff, authority.
0: That's a big comparison when you talk about on field, right? College football season is all of 2 weeks away. ESPN college football analyst Greg McElroy, he dropped his preseason top 10. And SEC fans, I'm just going to say, you may not be loving this.
18: The league is a blender. I mean, that's what it is. I mean, if you look at the teams in the playoff last year, it wasn't great. They went just 1-3 against everyone who wasn't in the SEC. And if you look at my teams between 6 and 10, they're all SEC teams. No SEC teams in the top 5. Look, I love Georgia, and I also love Texas. I love Texas's ceiling, but I also saw Texas's offensive line struggle to come together for the first 7-8 games of the year. It resulted in some losses that probably shouldn't have happened and some poor performances there in October before they righted things at the end of the season. Then for Georgia, the big question has never been the floor. They probably have the highest floor in the SEC, but there's legitimate questions about how explosive they can be offensively. And people wonder, well, can you win a title without a super dynamic and explosive offense? We don't know, because we haven't necessarily seen it from Georgia in a couple of years. So if they can develop that big play attack through the air to complement their run game and defense, then Georgia could easily find themselves as national champions at the end of the year.
0: So his top five goes as follows, 1-5, Ohio State, Notre Dame, Indiana, Oregon, and Miami. Let's talk about the Fighting Irish, left out of the playoffs last season, but with CJ Carr and the Heisman hopes on their back, how far does McElroy think that that will carry them?
18: As good a chance as I can remember in my time doing this. Notre Dame's had some great, great teams, but none like this. Not with the returning production, not with the quarterback play, the continuity, the head coach, everything you could possibly want they have. But if they're going to win a title, it might actually be because of their defense. If you look at this defense, it's arguably the most experienced returning in the entire country. Leonard Moore's back as a lockdown guy at corner. He's unbelievable. You have a secondary that's probably as good as anyone. I think a linebacker core that's as good as anyone. And if you look at last year's group, they started 0-2 and it wasn't great. But once they fixed who they were, nobody played better down the stretch. And while it wasn't enough to quite make the playoff, that edge that this team seemingly has going into this season might be the secret weapon for this group overall. So I think anything less than 11 wins for the Irish this season would be a real disappointment.
0: Well, we go back to baseball now and chasing the Milwaukee Brewers in the National League Central Division, the Chicago Cubs and St. Louis Cardinals. Listen, it's like brunch on a Sunday. It is crowded in the National League anywhere you look. Cubs, arguably, yeah, they're a little bit closer to getting their table than the Cards. So if Alex Bregman had the big swing on Thursday, it was Seiya Suzuki who came through with the big bat on Friday.
19: The 2-1. Seiya hits a high fly ball. Deep left. Back for Mean. At the wall. Gone! Cubs strike first. Seiya Suzuki with a three-run home run. And the Cubs lead the Cardinals 3-0 here in the sixth. For Seiya, home run number 21 on the year.
0: One swing, all the offense that they'd get and all the offense that they would need. Clay Holmes making his second start, first at Wrigley Field. He retired his first 16 batters he faced, struck out three, walked one, allowed one hit in 6 2/3 innings. He got a standing O on his way out of the ballgame. Cubs winners of 9 of their last 11. That was a call on Cubs Radio Network for the 3-0 Cubs shutout win over the Cardinals. White Sox and Detroit Tigers. The surprise, interesting, all of a sudden, American League Central, who's in the mix? The Tigers were on everybody's lips when we were talking about the trade deadline and what they were going to do with Tarek Skubal. Now, all of a sudden, they're 3.5 games back of the Chicago White Sox in the Central Division. So They're matching up today. Chicago 62-58 heading the AL Central. Detroit 60-61. They're down. they're under 500, but they are still very much in that mix. They came in tonight down 2.5 games with a chance to catch up. Miguel Vargas is the one who would make the difference.
20: A pitch. Swinging a high fly ball out in the left center. It is deep, and it is gone. A two-homer game for Vargas. They get one of those runs back. It's 9-5.
0: 9-5 would be your final score. ESPN 1000. Miguel Vargas. That was his second home run of the game. And Chicago now, the White Sox with a 3.5 game lead in the AL Central over the Detroit Tigers. Go to the Rangers and Athletics, where for the Rangers, they were very much in the mix of everything, and now they're the ones looking to make sure that they can stay in that wild card race. 60-62 on the season. Games against the A's matter, even though the A's well out of this picture, but they have a chance to cause some trouble here. And the Rangers, not happy to see it.
21: Jeff, it's a ball hit fair down the right field line, rolling into the corner. Two runs are going to score. McNeil is going to second. He's going to turn it second, puts on the brakes. He needed the triple for the cycle. He'll take the two-base hit.
0: Jeff McNeil came up with a two-run double, and the A's beat the Rangers 8-3. Mariners, Astros. Astros topped the Mariners 10-7. Christian Walker came up with the heroics.
21: The 1-0. And Walker trails it. Deep to left field. Didn't stand. Goodbye. On to the train tracks. And the Astros walk off the Mariners. They win it 10-7 in 10. How about that?
17: Wow.
0: Mariners trying to play some catch up in the AL West. They're six games out of that top spot behind Houston. Didn't get to make up any ground this day. Marlins and the Reds, they're in action as well. Chase Burns with Cincinnati. He was firing on the mound.
21: Two balls, two strikes, and Burns with a 2-2 pitch. Swing and a miss. He struck him out. Slider almost got him in the back foot. Casey swings right over it, and Burns punches out the side in the fifth. He has six through five innings of shutout baseball against the Marlins.
0: The Marlins, they're 60-62 on the season. They're very much in that wild card conversation. They drop to 62-61. The Reds playing a little bit of spoiler there. They're well behind the NL Central leaders, but Chase Burns absolutely came in, and he now improves to 14-2 on the season. Great game for him, and he got that backup that he needed from Eugenio Suarez.
21: 2-2, swing, and there's a line drive, left center field, falling, and it's down for a hit. It skips by the sliding Hernandez. Stevenson being waved around third. The relay from the shortstop, Lopez, not in time, and the Reds are on the board. They strike first. Eugenio Suarez skipping one past the left fielder, and Tyler Stevenson with two outs scores all the way from first base.
0: Eugenio Suarez coming up with the lone run of that game to cause a little trouble for the Marlins. 1-0 shutout win, 700 WLW. Let's go to some playoff golf. FedEx Cup playoff St. Jude Championship round two out of Memphis, TPC Southwind. Scottie Scheffler proving why he is the world number one. He shot a 9-under-61, tying the TPC Southwind tournament course record, taking a 3-shot lead into the weekend. He called it a dream start.
22: You always want to try to get off to a good start, and, you know, I was able to do that today, and, I mean, really just a dream start. Probably one of the best starts I've had on tour, to be honest with you. I couldn't tell you a time where I've been lower early in the round. Just good start, and was able to continue to strike the ball and execute. And like yesterday was a day in which I felt like I played better than my score, but also early in the round I was out of the fairway a lot, so it could have been a day in which my score could have definitely been worse, and it definitely could have been a lot better. But today was a day in which I felt like I got a lot out of the round.
0: Got a lot out of there by birdieing his first five holes and had six birdies in his first seven. So he's in at 11 under. It's Victor Hovland and Sungjae Im chasing. Hovland shot a 64. Im carded his second straight 66. So they're tied for second at 8 under. They're three shots behind Scheffler. Ludvig Åberg, he's in the mix, fired a 5 under 65. He sits alone in fourth at 7 under. Rory McIlroy, he's in a little bit of trouble, followed his opening round 74 with a 70. He's 4 over, tied for 60th. Remember, just the top 50 in FedEx Cup standings advance to that BMW Championship, the second of those three events. Coming up, we take a look at the Naismith Hall of Fame inductions. Those will be later this evening on Saturday. Who's in? Who are we celebrating? That's after this.
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0: Behind some big bats from Rafael Flores Jr. and Brandon Lowe.
5: Pitch is swung on and belted deep to right field. Brandon Lowe strikes a three-run homer. Lowe hits a three-run shot off the lefty. And the Pirates are up 7-2 over the Red Sox.
0: Brandon Lowe with the big bat, 93-7. The Fan Pirates top the Red Sox 8-4. We've got Naismith Hall of Fame inductions coming up this evening with a great cast coming in that 2026 class. Starting at the top, Joey Crawford, of course. He's one of the longest tenured and most accomplished officials in NBA history. You got Mark Few, and we know he's got quite the resume in college basketball. Doc Rivers, talk about a name. He's got more than 1,180 wins in 27 seasons as an NBA head coach across a handful of different teams. And Amare Stoudemire, six-time NBA All-Star, 2003 NBA Rookie of the Year. They'll be going into the Hall of Fame. And on the women's side, just some phenomenal additions. Talk about trendsetters. 1996 U.S. Olympic team. They took that gold in Atlanta, paved the way for the start of the WNBA in 1997. Eye-catching stat here, won their games in Atlanta by an average of 28.6 points. Elena Deladon, she's going in on her own. Just a phenomenal player and an even better person. She played volleyball her first year of college. Now she's in the Basketball Hall of Fame. And then two of Pat Summitt's greatest players at Tennessee, and that's saying a lot. We're talking Candace Parker and Shamika Holdsclaw, five NCAA titles between them. They're absolutely highlighting that class, but let's talk about your highlights from this evening. We'll take you in to your top sounds.
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1: Number five.
0: The O's snapped the Rays' nine-game winning streak tonight, and Gunnar Henderson hit a big home run in the seventh. WBAL had the call.
8: Comes home, the pitch. Gunnar hits his high in the air, right field in deep. Mesa is back. He's at the wall, and he is out of room. A two-run homer for Henderson. A 4-for-4 night for Gunnar, and it's 6-2, Baltimore.
1: Number four.
0: In Detroit, Miguel Vargas had a big night for the White Sox, and here's his second ESPN 1000.
20: Pitch. Swinging a high fly ball out of the left center. It is deep, and it is gone. A two-homer game for Vargas. They get one of those runs back. It's 9-5.
1: Number three.
0: The Blue Jays beat the Yankees, and Alejandro Kirk gave them the insurance they needed in the eighth. You've got the call on Sportsnet 590, The Fan.
8: 2-1 Blue Jay leading. Kirk drives one. Deep right center. Back to the fence. Jones. Forget about it. Solo homer Alejandro Kirk. It's 3-1 Blue Jays in the bottom of the eighth inning.
1: Number two.
0: Week one of the NFL preseason continued this evening, and Caleb Douglas, he made the catch of the evening for the Dolphins in Washington. Big 105.9.
9: Malik out of the shotgun. Back to throw. Right side, and it's...
8: Ooh! Whoa, what a catch.
9: Great catch by Douglas!
8: Oh, my God!
9: Douglas went up back shoulder, left hand, knocked it back to himself. What a catch for the rookie.
8: Oh, Lord.
1: Number one.
0: In Houston, Christian Walker set the fans home happy with a walk-off three-run home run. KBME 790 AM.
2: The 1-0. And Walker drills it! Deep to left field! Instant goodbye! On to the train track! And the Astros walk off the Mariners! They win it 10-7 in 10! How about that?
3: Wow.
0: Last but certainly far from least, the Little League World Series field is set with the five final U.S. teams punching their tickets on Friday. 20 teams from around the world head to Williamsport to play for the title. Those games start Wednesday, August 19th, with coverage across all ESPN platforms. Marty and McGee coming up next. This has been SportsCenter All Night. Good morning.
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11: Now, what about the Toronto Maple Leafs, who I feel have really improved? And I don't know how those contracts are going to age necessarily, but yeah. for this upcoming season, they're a much better team than the one that finished the prior year. So what's your outlook on them heading into the season?
12: I think Toronto's done basically everything they needed to do so far. The only move I've really disagreed with is them getting rid of Matias Michelli, but you could argue that they have some other players that can kind of fill a similar role. But I think what they've kind of done very smartly is go after guys that really want to play there. You got guys like Nick Paul and Darren Radish who are Leaf guys growing up, but they are still strong players. And especially in the case of Radish, I think he's a transformative piece for them, even though the money, like you said, the contract, who knows how that ages all the way at the end of the deal. But I do think for Toronto, for the now, it was a move they desperately needed to make with them still having Matthews in his prime, Nylander in his prime. You kind of needed to go for it. There wasn't really a situation where it made sense to rebuild with their first-round picks traded. So I feel like with the situation that Chayka and that front office were dealt, I feel like they've done as strong of a job as possible rebuilding that. And we'll see if Sergei Bobrovsky does rebound from his rough year in Florida last season, but it seems like he is as motivated as ever to prove Florida wrong, especially.
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16: It's buy or sell time on TSN 690. Sean Starr and Peter Vrionis. 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Rory McIlroy and Scotty Scheffler paired together today. So if you're looking for something to watch, kill some time, watch some golf on TV, the FedEx Cup playoffs. Of all the playoffs in all the leagues in North America that we watch, it's not even close. It is the worst playoff in all of major sport. End of sentence. Peter Vriones, good morning.
11: Good morning, Sean Starr.
16: Are you prepared? Are you ready to go for buy or sell?
11: Yeah, I'm still searching for my final one.
16: Oh, it's well prepared. Nice to see you're prepared for this segment.
11: But I'm really happy with my first two.
16: Okay, you want to do rock, paper, scissors to see who leads off today?
11: Okay, fine. I'll shoot.
16: One, two, three, shoot. Thank you.
11: Ah.
16: I threw rock, Peter threw scissors, Bush League move, age wins, and I will go first. I will go first. Peter, are the Montreal Canadiens a true Stanley Cup contending team? You know, that question was asked in a very serious way on this radio station at the end of the season and into the playoff run this spring. You know, only four teams in the NHL finished with more points than Montreal last year, and they eliminated two of those teams in the playoffs that were technically ahead of them in the overall league standings, even though they were tied in points with the Tampa Bay Lightning. Peter, my own point of view is the answer was and remains today, no, they're not, at least not yet. They do have one of the best top lines in the NHL, but let me ask you this. Can a true Stanley Cup contending team have two spots in their top six that's missing from their lineup? Does a true contending Stanley Cup team lack one more top four defenseman? The answer is no. It doesn't take away from them being a good team, a very good team, a team on the rise, and a team you watch out for, but as of right now, they're not a true threat to win the Stanley Cup. Peter, do you buy or sell the Habs are in that cup contender category as of today?
11: I'm going to sell that they are a cup contender as of today. And it pains me to say...
16: Even with all those points?
11: Pains me to say,
16: okay.
11: Sean.
16: Okay. I'd like to hear why.
11: But I think the biggest gauge as to why I think that way was the conference final. Look, Carolina rolled their way to a Stanley Cup victory, and they were full value deserving of that. I'm not trying to take it away. But the amount of depth that they have on that team, their ability to roll four lines, their ability to roll three defensive pairings, even with the glaring hole that they have in net, it was overwhelming for teams that were playing against them, and there was just no answer. So... unless you get massive progression from Ivan Demidov, and I'm talking like this guy becomes a superstar as of next season in the league, then I think you're pretty far away from being the Carolina Hurricanes, from being a Stanley Cup contender, because there is a lot of work to do on this roster. So unless you can account for it by getting superstar production out of your young players that aren't named Caulfield and Suzuki and Hudson, then I think you're going to be in tough and you're going to run into a wall, because teams that advance deep in the playoffs have a crazy amount of depth, and the Canadians just don't have that. Not in the areas that matter.
16: Peter, they had 9 shots in a game and won it.
11: Yes.
16: They got hemmed in constantly
11: but
16: had the counterattack.
11: That's not sustainable.
16: And they had the best goaltender in the NHL playoffs. And Jakub Dobesh, and what a run it was.
11: If they lost Game 7 to the Tampa Bay Lightning, would you have been shocked with the way that game unfolded?
16: No.
11: So they got lucky not once, but twice in Game 7s. Mm-hmm. We could have easily been talking about a first-round exit here. Instead, it was a magical run to the conference final. But when that run ended, it was clear that there was a lot of work to do.
16: No doubt.
11: So I'm going to sell.
16: Well, I thought, because I say they're not in the conversation. Sounds like you're making a case that they are.
11: Oh, okay,
16: I was wondering.
11: Okay.
16: Yeah,
11: okay.
16: So you're buying my...
11: Because I thought the question was, are you buying or selling that they're a cup contender this year? And I sold.
16: The conversation, are they in the conversation as a cup contending team, as was said here on this radio station by several shows. I disagreed at the time and I disagree today. Good team, but not... I can't
11: There's
16: credit
11: work
16: with
11: to do.
16: Of course. To be credibly in that conversation. Again, doesn't take away from the fact of how fun they are to watch, but they're still building it up. Mm-hmm. It's buy or sell on TSN 690. Sean Starr and Peter Vriones. Peter?
11: Sticking with the Montreal Canadiens here, Sean.
16: Go ahead.
11: Oliver Kapanen has maxed out his goal scoring. He will never get to 22 goals again. He was heavily dependent on Ivan Demidov's offensive brilliance, and going forward, he will not be playing alongside the Russian Dynamo. Do you buy or sell that Oliver Kapanen has maxed out his goal scoring at 22 in the National Hockey League?
16: I'm going to actually buy that concept, and whether it's with Montreal or with another team, if the Canadiens ultimately dangle this guy and trade him for, you know, an upgrade at a top six position, if he's part of a package to whatever team he may be on, or whether it's here in Montreal. I ultimately, and I mean this with all due respect to the player, I just don't see the qualities of a legit 2C. And let me qualify the legit 2C commentary. I'm talking about a guy that can help drive a line. I'm talking about a guy, Pete, that's going to get 70-plus points a season. That's a 2C in my opinion. And as the hockey IQ of Oliver Kapanen is there, I think it's plain to see. We can acknowledge that. But in terms of making your line mates better, which is one of the responsibilities of a marquee number two center, hell, a number one center. If you're going to be top six in the National Hockey League, part of your responsibility is to make your wingers better. And I'm not so sure that Oliver Kapanen possesses those qualities in his game to the ability to do that on a night-in, night-out basis. I see someone that can be molded into a top-nine player, someone that can play a complete 200-foot game. And Pete, you know, when you answered my first buy-or-sell take and you talk about building depth, I think you can win a Stanley Cup with the quality of player of an Oliver Kapanen. I think that's how you win Stanley Cups, by having guys that you can have a conversation with your friends at home, at the bar, about whether or not this guy is a number two center. That's what makes sports talk so fun, because you could be listening to this now saying you're out to lunch. Oliver Kapanen is the future 2C of the Montreal Canadiens. You may think so. I'm free to disagree with that point of view, but I ultimately see a well-rounded, complete 200-foot player that would be, in a perfect world, man, oh, would I love to see this guy as the third line center for the Montreal Canadiens with that 70-point guy playing behind Nick Suzuki. To me, that's the depth that you talked about in your answer to my first buy or sell. So I'll buy it, the fact that he got the 22 goals in his rookie season. Hell, I think about Michael Ryder's rookie season. I think about Arturi Lehkonen's rookie season as a Montreal Canadian. You know, especially Arturi Lehkonen, who I thought, man, you look at that release. Whoa, is this just the beginning of something special? Arturi Lehkonen is a Stanley Cup winner. Arturi Lehkonen was a key spoke in the wheel that turned for the Colorado Avalanche when they won. When the game was on the line, Lehkonen delivered multiple times. But a component to a Stanley Cup winning team. I look at Oliver Kapanen kind of in the same light.
11: Interesting.
16: Peter, let me move to the National Football League for a second. As training camps are underway and quarterbacking storylines are starting to rise to the top, the Minnesota Vikings appear, after just 10 games, or at the very least, putting J.J. McCarthy on pause after announcing that they're going with Kyler Murray as QB number one. Interesting choice, no doubt. And there are quarterbacks in the NFL that will have a chance to do what guys like Jared Goff and Matt Stafford have done, and that's bounce back and reestablish themselves as the man on their respective teams. You know, I think of Kyler Murray, I think of Tua, and the Atlanta Falcons, by the way, aren't going, they're not making their minds up that it's not Tua's job to lose, but you think of Murray, you think of Tua. But the one quarterback that I believe that will have a recovery season, it's not Kyler, it's not Tua, that quarterback is going to be Deshaun Watson with the Cleveland Browns. Peter, buy or sell Deshaun Watson having a career recovery season?
11: Sell. And I don't even think you believe this yourself. This is asinine. This is crazy.
16: Crazy talk?
11: Crazy.
16: You're telling me he's incapable of having a recovery season ahead of Tua, ahead of Kyler Murray? You're going to put either one of those two guys or somebody I didn't name ahead of Deshaun?
11: I will put Kyler Murray ahead of him.
16: What? Kyler Murray can't even see over his offensive line.
11: Look what the Minnesota Vikings were able to do with Sam Darnold, who is now a Super Bowl champion, I understand.
16: Yes, there's the name I forgot to mention.
11: But
16: a recovery quarterback.
11: Yes, Sam Darnold was incredible that year in Minnesota. And all you need is somebody that is able to get the ball to Justin Jefferson. Let him go to work. He's the best receiver in the National Football League. Still, I don't care about Ja'Marr Chase. I don't care about CeeDee Lamb. I don't care about Jackson Smith and Jigba.
16: Wow.
11: Justin Jefferson is the best receiver in the league. Best hands, physically dominant, get him the ball. Kyler Murray can do that. He's talented. He has his deficiencies. I know that. But I think he's going to bounce back in a big way and get the Vikings back to the playoffs.
16: You don't believe in Denzel Boston? You don't believe in Jerry Jeudy? You don't believe in Deshaun Watson's unique ability that he can refine the form that we
11: thought? He's coming off an Achilles injury,
16: Sean.
11: He is. That is a death sentence for a lot of elite athletes, especially one like Deshaun Watson, who is heavily reliant on his legs back in his Houston Texans days. He hasn't been that guy with the Cleveland Browns.
16: No, not even once.
11: And I think he's going to be even less of that guy this upcoming season after all the time he's missed. And they cannot wait to get rid of him. That's how I view Deshaun Watson. So, no, he's not going to bounce back. And Tua, there's some question marks around him as well, but I think he'll do a fairly good job in Atlanta with the weapons that surround him, whether it be Drake London, Kyle Pitts, Bijan Robinson, the second highest paid running back of all time. I believe in those two guys a lot more than I believe in Deshaun Watson. Sell. I just can't see a world where he bounces back and does anything good for the Browns.
16: Strong sell from Peter.
11: I think he'll be out by week four.
16: Okay. Listen, compelling argument. I'm happy to be proven right once the season unfolds, Peter.
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16: Let's bring in our hockey insider, Darren Dreger. It's his final appearance of the season, traditionally here on Canada Day. Good morning, Dregs.
0: Hey, guys. Good morning.
3: How are the Canadians positioned to improve their roster today, in your view?
0: I think they're well positioned. I don't think that that's changed a whole lot. There's a bit of financial flexibility. There are players that could be in play that could help remedy that. And there's some wants and you know, potentially needs that Ken Hughes has been, you know, actively working on acquiring by a trade. But, you know, so far nothing of any real substance or magnitude has materialized. But, you know, Montreal is a destination now of choice. You know, it's an attractive market for NHL players. And so when you look at free agency, I think we in the media, excuse me, would look at it and go, well, you know what? There's not much out there. There are no real top-heavy, sexy sort of names available. That's not how all NHL clubs look at free agency. Instead, most GMs would look at it and go, all right, well, if there's a number two center that fits what we need, maybe there's a winger of that we should keep an eye on, or an affordable depth player or defenseman. So I think Montreal is in a good position to do some stuff, but I also don't think it's through a sense of desperation or urgency, just a want to be a little bit better if they can get better.
16: Do names like Anthony Mantha or Mason Marchment appeal, in your opinion, to the Montreal Canadiens in terms of what they're looking for when we talk about them hitting the market today at noontime and their ages and fitting in logically to what the Canadiens are doing?
0: Potentially, sure. You know, Anthony Mantha for me is interesting because he's had an up and down career. Of late, I would say that it's been up. So I could see him being a player that could fit. You know, is he capable of playing on a consistent basis the pace that Marty St. Louis and the Montreal Canadiens play with? And that's questions they'd have to answer inside hockey operations. Mason Marchment, as I tweeted not long ago, for sure is a player of interest to a lot of different clubs. I'd be really surprised if he doesn't end up in the Western Conference. And it sure sounds like, you know, San Jose is a likely target. Now, you can't get anything done, but teams certainly have certain players circled around, you know, their names, and players do the same thing with teams that they believe are interested. So I'm not sure that Mason Marchment is going to be a player available to Montreal.
11: All right. Interesting. I didn't know that. Of course, his dad played for the Sharks, right? Didn't he?
0: Yeah, Brian.
11: Yeah. Okay. All right. And as reported by Darren, as things are going crazy right now, but $12.5 million a season for Bowen Byram. Boy, oh boy, that seems like a lot of money for him. What do you make of this and what it means for the market?
0: Well, then shift the tax money, Connor, into that equation, right? Mm. So Chicago is a favorable tax city. State. So I think it works out to like 14.7 if you're looking at higher states or, you know, provincial tax. So this is a grand slam for Bo Byram and for the agent Darren Ferris. But, you know, it tells you that Kyle Davidson, the Chicago Blackhawks, were borderline desperate. That's a word I've used a couple of times this morning to lock down that position. And they're forecasting that Bo Byram has a lot more to give than what we saw him provide in Buffalo. And I'm okay with that because, you know, Byram is a very good defender, but he's also an excellent offensive defenseman. And when you look behind when you look at the group of players that he played behind, you know, Rasmus Dahlin comes to mind in Buffalo. That's the primary reason why this guy, you know, basically told the Armo Kekalainen, and look, I'm happy to go into the final year of my contract, but I'm not going to sign here because I'm literally blocked at playing full-time power play and playing in a top pairing, you know, just based on how good the blue line is in Buffalo. So.

0: I don't think Bo Byram is going to have to worry about money anytime soon.
1: Thank goodness. And I mean, because I know I was losing sleep over that in the meantime. We're chatting with Darren Dreger, as we do. It's your Hockey Insider on this Wednesday on the morning show on TSN 690. I'm Connor McKenna with Sean Starr. I guess the other question is Zach Werenski. I mean, if Bo Byram's getting $12.5 million, I'm going to be very curious to see what guys like Werenski are getting when their number comes up. The news yesterday that he said thanks but no thanks to a trade to the Dallas Stars, a no-tax state there, and all the rest of that. What's the latest on the Werenski file in your view?
0: So, look, I mean, part of me looks at this in disbelief, no different than I looked at Jason Robertson getting traded to Seattle and pushing away from an extension on 8 years and over $15 million. I mean, players have never been more willing to bet on themselves than these top-end players, one a forward and the other a Norris Trophy-winning defenseman, right? Otherwise, it doesn't make any sense, because you're right. I mean, you could go to Dallas. Dallas is annually a top Stanley Cup contender. That's just the reality. And if you're Columbus, that trade made the most sense because you're getting Thomas Harley, who's a very good defenseman, coming back as part of a package. Maybe there was more. But for family reasons, for personal reasons, Werenski is a new dad. He just prefers to stay closer in the East. And I think that there'd be somewhat of a flexibility to consider maybe Chicago, maybe Nashville, but I think that he understands through his agent Doug Moldaver that there is tremendous interest in Toronto and perhaps from Tampa Bay. So the Maple Leafs, as they tweeted earlier, they're basically going in with an all-in approach to acquire Zach Werenski. And what we're trying to drill down on, what does that mean? What does that mean? Like, are you talking about Matthew Nyes and Ben Danford, as an example, a prospect defenseman? Do you even have to include Matthew Nyes? I'm not so sure you do. So it's going to be fascinating to watch how this, you know, all comes together. But it seems likely that Werenski will land in either Toronto or Tampa Bay. But, we're going to have a lot of unpacking to do when we hit the air this morning on TSN at 11 o'clock.
2: And what would that, if it is Tampa Bay, you know, trying to connect the dots there in the twilight of Victor Hedman's career, a nice transition from Hedman into Zach Werenski. I mean, is Toronto better positioned if they want to make this seismic transaction than, let's say, Tampa Bay would, in terms of what Don Waddell would want in return?
0: I mean, if John Chyka is willing to give up some of those young pieces, Sean, maybe. Like, I think of Danford, who I just mentioned. Mm-hmm. What about Easton Cowan? You know, Easton Cowan is a really nice, young, developing NHL roster player. That's what he is. You know, he's just coming off winning the Calder Cup with the Toronto Marlies, so he's got another layer of experience. So if you're John Chyka, you didn't draft Easton Cowan. You probably like the player. You probably see upside in that player. But you're trying to win now, and you know why? Because you've got Austin Matthews going into the final 2 years of his contract. You're probably looking at his situation as actually being 1 year. Zach Werenski, Austin Matthews, my understanding is they're pretty good buddies. They're pretty tight. They'd love to play with each other. So if you acquire Zach Werenski, and that encourages Austin Matthews to play out his 2 years, or better yet, of course, extend that contract, and you don't have to include Matthew Nyes, but maybe you do have to include Easton Cowan or Danford, or maybe even both. I don't know. You're getting the Norris Trophy winner. You're looking after your blue line, and you didn't have to give up a unique power forward to do it. It's going to be fascinating to watch this unfold.
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10: You know, the world of men's pro golf is always a fascinating landscape with the ever-evolving LIV, the rival circuit to the PGA Tour, with its mystery backers and reinvestments when some of the deepest pockets, the deepest pocket going, couldn't get it to work. And we've got, on the other side, the well-established PGA Tour that now begins its FedEx Cup playoff with a stop at the St. Jude Classic in Memphis with a $20 million purse and a juggernaut tandem of Scottie Scheffler and Rory McIlroy, both of whom are obviously participating. You can watch this now on TSN Plus with live coverage of the FedEx Cup playoffs. And one of the men behind the scenes with TSN on all things PGA Tour golf, and for that matter, the Canadian Football League, is Jamie Rydell, friend of the show, joining us live on the TSN 690 Morning Show. I'm Sean Starr with Peter Vrionis. Jamie, welcome back to the program. How's it going today?
11: Good. How are you, Sean?
10: Good, brother. Good to hear your voice. Always good to talk about golf. And interesting, yeah. I want to talk about the Canadian contingent and what certain guys have to do. There's only three players that we're going to be looking for that come from Canada. But let's talk about, you know, Scottie Scheffler, and we could tie it into maybe player of the year and who you're thinking is the man to beat here. But Scottie hasn't had a Scottie type of year. Won back in January, finished second at Augusta, but he's always kind of sniffing around the leaderboard, but hasn't gotten over the line. I'm curious about what you make of any momentum you believe he has going into this showdown. Obviously paired with Rory, but what about his chances in the FedEx Cup playoffs that begin this morning?
11: Yeah, obviously Scottie Scheffler is still the best player in the world until proven otherwise. It's been a weird year, and it's been, you know, Bob Weeks highlighted this on one of our hits that we did. He's in Memphis this week, and Scottie Scheffler is pretty much doing as well as he is through all the statistical categories aside from wins. The one category is his proximity to the hole has dropped. So not as many easy birdie chances for Scottie, even though he makes a ton of them. But again, I think Scottie Scheffler is the favorite every tournament. I think the FedEx Cup is the one thing that he wants because he doesn't have it. You know, he's been in the driver's seat the last 2 years and hasn't been able to do it. So he hasn't won a FedEx Cup. So I think him chasing that, should he win the FedEx Cup, I think he probably is player of the year. Otherwise, as Rory highlighted yesterday, it's pretty much wide open.
10: Yeah.
11: And it depends on what you value, whether you value major wins or PGA Tour wins. If you value PGA Tour wins, it's probably Matt Fitzpatrick. But if you value majors, then other people might come into play. Wyndham Clark, Cam Young won the Players, you know, Rory. But Rory won't get it because I don't think he can qualify with the amount of tournaments he's played. But it's good. It's as wide open as it's been in a while.
10: Yeah, no doubt, right? And that's the thing, too. I mean, it was an eclectic group outside of Rory running it back for a second green jacket, right? I mean, Aaron Rye's a major winner. You talk about Wyndham Clark, the Open Champion of the Year, not someone that we've seen in Fox in winning a major. It's not something that we've, you know, maybe we're getting more used to it because of parity and that on any given week, anybody can be beaten and anybody can win. But ultimately, you know, I think your point's well made that when you look at Scheffler, the sustainability, the competitiveness, the fact that, yes, fine, maybe he hasn't gotten over the line because we all were very quick to anoint him as the next Tiger Woods, that he's going to have this incredible win percentage as a PGA Tour golfer, but the uncanny ability to stay top 10, top 5, strong finishes at majors, if he can look somewhat dominant over the course of the next few weeks in the FedEx Cup, I think he's going to be tough to beat.
11: I agree. I don't think his full A game has been played yet.
10: Yeah.
11: In any tournament. Like, he won his first tournament of the year at the Amex, and he hasn't won since.
10: Yeah.
11: And he just stays consistent, top 5, top 10s, without his A game. And, you know, even in majors, he's been like, oh, yeah, Scottie's not doing that great. Oh, wait, he's third? It's interesting because if he ever just plays his dominant game, he's probably not going to be beaten. He's proven that. So, you know, I think Scottie's got a lot to play for these next 3 weeks.
10: With Jamie Rydell from TSN on the world of the PGA Tour golf. Also, as we say goodbye in a few minutes, get his perspective on all things CFL, you know, in the aftermath of the juggernaut showdown between the two best teams last Saturday at Molson Stadium, where the Owls put on 48 to the Elks 30, establishing themselves as the unanimous kings of the regular season at 8-1, 5-0 at home. We'll talk about the CFL in a moment, but as the FedEx Cup playoffs begin on the PGA Tour in Memphis, three Canadians in the field, which one do you think has the best chance of advancing here into the second round, second stage?
11: Yeah, I think it's going to be tough for all three of them where they are positioned. You know, historically, only about three players actually move into the top 50 per year from outside of it to move on to the next week. So it's got to be a top five. And if you're looking at that, I think it's Corey. Corey's shown signs of his game improving of late. He's been strokes gained positive putting in three of his last five starts, which is unheard of for him. So we already know how good of a ball striker he is. He's played well at Memphis in the past with top tens. So I think it's Corey Connors, but he's going to need to be right up there with the leaders because it's, you know, just where they're positioned in the FedEx standings. You need a big week to get into the top 50. And then if you do, then good for him. He's got all the benefits that come with being in the top 50 for the next year with the signature events and majors and the players and everything that comes along with it.
12: And what about another Canadian, Yella Miraju, who has stepped up here and got his PGA card not too long ago? Like, he's been making some noise, and it seems as though he could be another one of these Canadians that is entering the fold.
11: Yeah, it's nice. I think it's good for Sudarshan, you know, because he basically had his good finishes at the beginning of the year. He's missed a bunch of cuts. He's missed about five cuts lately. But it's a rookie year for him. The fact that he's able to get into the playoffs in his rookie year is great. He's, you know, if he can get into that top 50, you can pretty much play on your schedule. But at least he still retained his card. So he's an exciting young player. Only 25, He seems to do every, watched him a couple of times at majors and at the Players especially, where he did so great. He seems to just be able to do everything well. So it's just, I think it's just reps for him and getting the experience out here. But he already knows he can compete with his finish at the Players. So I think for Sudarshan, it started out so great. It's kind of tapered off a bit near the end of the year. But still exciting for, because again, Corey and Nick and those guys, they're on their way up in age. We need some young men to come in behind them and step up to the plate here, because, and Sudarshan's one of them. There's a couple guys on the Corn Ferry that might join next year as their playoffs start. But Sudarshan is an excellent player, and he's got Graham Billette's old caddy, Jules Trudeau, on the bag, nice. Currently. So he's got a very experienced caddy.
10: Jules Trudeau, for a big break alum.
11: Big break, Jules.
10: Yeah, nice to see that series is coming back to the Golf Channel. Very much, I was a huge fan of that, so looking forward to seeing that. By the way, you can check out the St. Jude Classic streaming right now on TSN Plus. You can get a quick subscription there to watch some golf before it hits the network.
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19: It's summertime, vacation is right around the corner, and it's your chance to get away from it all thanks to Grover's Big and Tall, with the best selection of bathing suits and t-shirts from brands like Columbia, Tommy Bahama, and Jack and Jones. 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
10: As we move on with Jamie Rydell looking at the arrival LIV Golf Circuit, the DP World Tour is starting to notify LIV golfers about that conditional releases will be ending at the end of the 2026 season, with heavy fines and suspensions set to be reintroduced. And now the latest coming out of the UK and the Telegraph, with the reporting that John Rahm is likely set to leave LIV Golf at the conclusion of this season. LIV sources saying he's almost resigned to the news already, with a final decision expected to come in coming weeks. Now, with the financial backing after the PIF fund pulled out, I mean, I have to believe that who knows what the future has in store for a guy like Bryson, who talks out of both sides of his mouth. He truly believes there's a world that exists where he can be a PGA star, a live golf star, a YouTube star, and everyone's going to be so happy that that is a thing to accommodate the great Bryson DeChambeau. But who's going to invest in this league knowing that PIF's billions of dollars in bottomless pockets decided that this was a venture that wasn't worthy of investing in? They've made other sports work, but they couldn't get golf off the ground. And who's going to back, who's going to give hundreds of millions of dollars if a star like John Rahm actually decides that, you know what, I'm going to try to make my way back to the PGA Tour, and that he's going to leave LIV Golf? Well, your thoughts on what happens here?
11: Yeah, that's really the problem. If a couple of their big names leave, and you know, you've heard reports over the weeks of other players are kind of waiting and seeing. You just never know what really to believe in this whole LIV thing. People on the tour side have been wrong. People on the LIV side have been wrong. I wasn't surprised that they have found an investor. They're at a little bit of a diminished capacity here. But if their big guys leave, I will find it hard to sustain even the 10 tournaments that they're suggesting now with the term sheet that was signed with this potential investor, which I believe they made out to be like some equity fund that Bryson's agency is kind of linked to. I believe Bryson is attached to LIV. I don't think he leaves. John Rahm's been kind of wishy-washy about it lately, but you never really know. But he's also, again, he's owed $150 million reportedly. So, you know, if they go bankrupt, he's their biggest creditor, which is crazy. I just don't know. It just hasn't, I find it hard to believe that if you pour billions into something and it's not successful, that if you do less, it's going to be more successful. But they seem to kind of find lifelines here and there and live. Everybody's said they've been dead countless times over their time. And they've managed to survive. I just don't know what it looks like. You know, I don't watch a ton. I watch occasionally, but I just don't know what it looks like. I think the team aspect didn't really grasp as much as they thought, and I think it's because there was too much team. Like, I think there's a balancing act there. You know, the PGA Tour's got the New Orleans tournament that has become a team tournament, and they had 14. You know, one every week. I don't know if you needed that every week. Again, I don't know how you manage that in a whole schedule with which is team and which is individual, but I really don't know. It's going to be the next few months are going to be interesting here to see what they actually do, if they actually file for bankruptcy, you know, what PIF does to if they have to pay out contracts, or if there's breach of contract. Now there's even reports of a breach of contract by LIV because they haven't provided enough tournaments, you know, and all the stuff going on with this Michigan team event that they say is canceled but hasn't been reportedly canceled. They're still selling tickets. It's a mess right now. I think they had some positivity coming out of Scott O'Neill announcing that they had a partner to carry them through to 2027, but it's a mess right now. It'll be interesting to see what happens. But if the big guys go, I just don't know how you watch.
10: Finishing up with Jamie Rydell from TSN, one of the men behind the scenes on the PGA Tour side of TSN's coverage, and of course on the CFL side as well. And I'm curious your perspective, because on my side of this conversation, this has been, you know, I try not to be reactionary, but sometimes I can't help myself, like a, you know, a great hockey game or a great tennis match. Oh my God, iconic. This is the best match I've ever seen. But with that in mind, this has been one of the best CFL seasons as we reach the halfway point that I have seen in seemingly forever. Every game is edge of your seat. Every game has come back. You're getting great quarterback play in both the West and the East divisions. Walk me through your impressions in the first half of the season, and obviously the now 8-1 Montreal Alouettes is the class of the league.
11: Well, you start with them. Like, if all of their guys stay healthy, they're pretty hard to beat, as they proved against them. They have four defensive starters out and still managed to win. Like, that offense is is incredible how it's going. And now you have a running back like Travis Tice, who's actually putting up yards where that hasn't been in the last couple of years. Even in the Grey Cup winning team, the running game was barely there. It's been a great year for the CFL, obviously. The consistent, healthy quarterbacks is what makes this league. Mm-hmm. They have really strong 1-7, and you know, obviously Jake Mayer is decent, but they have a really strong contingent of starting quarterbacks. Bo's injury hurt Hamilton, as we've seen. Zach's injury has hurt Winnipeg. Nathan Rourke's injury hurt BC. You have to keep these starting quarterbacks healthy. Davis Alexander's been healthy. He's throwing it whenever he wants. That offensive line protects him. They are going to be, they're easily the best team in the league right now. And it's just a matter of, hey, can Tyson Philpott break the receiving yards record? He's having a great year. Tyler Snead's having probably one of the best years of a receiver as well, except he's second on his team in receiving yards. It's crazy. The offense seems to do whatever they want. And they're easily the class of the league. And when they get healthy on defense, it's even scarier.
12: Yeah, so when we just take a look at the Alouettes as a whole, I mean, I brought up this point the other day about I feel like only they can beat themselves. We saw a bit of self-inflicted wounds in that first half against Edmonton, whether it's, you know, Tyler Snead throwing that interception on the flea flicker. You have Davis Alexander trying to throw across his body and make something out of nothing. Like, does it feel that way to you on the just watching them, that only they can beat themselves?
11: I kind of feel that like I did with the Bombers when they were starting their 5-year run. It just seemed that whenever they needed to, oh, yeah, it's a close game. We're heading into the third quarter. Okay, we'll just score 21 points here. Hmm. And they did. It just seemed that they could just turn it on whenever they wanted, and that would power them through. I kind of feel the same way here with Montreal because, again, that offense is pretty hard to stop, sustained over the course of a whole game, as has been proven by the first half of the season here. They've had some close games, which I think will help them, but it'll be interesting, Sean, because they're probably going to clinch the East very early as it stands right now, the way it's going. And so then it'll be interesting how they handle games after that going forward. I know they play a lot of West opponents, which it helps them because that's where the best teams are. So I just agree with you. I just think if Davis Alexander has a bad game, it's going to be tough, but that defense will always keep him in enough to be able to be in every game. They're an incredible team right now. The run that they're on is pretty crazy. Davis is throwing for yards. You could realistically have the top passer for yards, top receiver for yards, and the top rusher for yards all on that team.
10: Yeah, yeah.
11: Which is incredible, right? Which is really incredible.
10: I believe the two leading wide receivers, right, are Philpott and Snead.
11: Yeah, two leading wide receivers. That's correct.
10: Yeah. Right? And the Owls, I mean, just to talk about the discrepancy in terms of the records in the East and the West, the Owls have more wins than the other three teams in the East have combined. Yeah, obviously led by the 0-8 Ottawa Redblacks, who I don't know. Would you put a pack of Haribo gummy bears on them winning at least a game this year? You know,
11: they got to be able to beat Hamilton once, don't you think?
10: I thought you would think.
11: I feel bad picking on Hamilton, but you know, with their quarterback situation, what it is, that's probably the best. Like we were going over their schedule. They play Winnipeg this week. I think they got Saskatchewan and Montreal the next 2 weeks. Well, are they really winning those games?
10: Yikes.
11: Yeah. Man, I don't know, like that 0-14 start for the Shreveport Pirates, I think, is the worst, right?
10: Callback.
11: Back in the day.
10: Yeah.
11: We could be there. It's a real possibility that we could be there.
10: Fantastic. Great stuff as always, Jamie. Happy to move around the sports landscape with you today. Enjoy the rest of your day. Enjoy the golf. Thanks, man.
11: Yeah, you guys too. See you later. Thanks for having me.
10: There he goes, Jamie Rydell, one of the men behind the scenes on the TSN coverage of both the PGA Tour and the Canadian Football League. Happy to have him on the show as we move around a little bit, you know? Just talk about something else for a few minutes.
12: Good.
10: Yeah.
12: Good. Well done, Sean. Way to break up the show and change of pace.
10: Mm-hmm, mm-hmm, mm-hmm.
12: That's just a pro's approach right there.
10: I thought I won buy or sell today. Considering I didn't get the...
12: buy or sell? Yeah, yeah.
10: Yeah,
12: you, you won that. You won that.
10: I think I won that.
12: No, it's just become a running gag at this point. There's no real winner or loser
10: for
12: the
10: three-peat
12: quiz.
10: I always play to win.
12: Yeah, but you can't... How do you win? It's so objective.
10: Listen, I express myself. I brought interesting points. I try not to be repetitive. You know, based if I was coming off a Lucas Scott answer, I try not to be repetitive. I try to bring my own, you know, different angle to your question, you know? That's how I think you win it, personally. So you can say whatever you want. You don't need to make me feel better, Peter.
12: No, I'm not trying to do that.
10: Clearly, you're not that nice. You wouldn't do something like that. You wouldn't try to...
12: Easy now. You know I'm a nice guy.
10: Patronize me.
12: You know I'm a stand-up guy.
10: You're an honest guy, Pete. You know that. I believe that.
12: I wouldn't lie to you. I wouldn't lead you astray. I wouldn't do that.
10: Okay.
12: No, but you did not win the three-peat quiz today, but you won buy or sell.
10: Okay.
12: I'll give you that.
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1: It's time for Ask Us Anything. Good morning, guys. I'm not sure I've already asked this question in the past, but I want to know, what's the reason the Canadians always start their season on the road? In the last 10 years, it was only twice that they started their season at home.
10: Yeah. I'm not a fan. I don't know the answer.
1: Me neither.
10: I'm not a fan of it. You know, the bias in me, I find it disrespectful. But
1: that's a little much. No.
10: Well, listen, you know, why Toronto? Why almost every year they're opening in Toronto? Why does Toronto get it?
1: Let's not pretend that the Montreal Canadiens have no say in the matter. It's not as if the NHL is like, well, here's how it's going to be.
10: I
1: think certain parameters are presented. If Jeff Molson petitions Gary Bettman and says, hey, listen, we want to start at home, I'm sure that Gary Bettman would find a way. Have either of you ever had a real IQ test, and what was the score? I'm predicting 138 for Two-Tone Star and 142 for Connor. That's very kind. 142 IQ seems high, no?
10: Seems quite high.
1: Exceptionally high, placing you in the top 1 to 2%.
10: Yeah, yeah.
1: And what about 138?
10: Dull. I've never had a real IQ test.
1: Highly gifted scorer in the top 1% to 2%. Brother, you think Sean and I are in the top 1% to 2% of IQs?
10: That's right, Connor.
1: What is two-tone star? What does that mean? Oh, because you're tan.
10: My tan lines. Yeah, my tan lines.
1: All right. Well, thank you, Josh. That's very kind.
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12: This is the Morning Show on TSN 690. I'm Peter Vriondas with Connor McKenna, and we're in conversation with Elias Grigoriadis of the Canadian Press, who covers CF Montreal. And we're talking a little bit of MLS right now.
2: Into the path of Griezmann, opens up and scores! His first in Major League Soccer and a milestone career goal as well. That is number 300 for that man, Antoine Griezmann.
12: So Antoine Griezmann makes his Orlando City FC debut yesterday, and he scores. What are you expecting from Griezmann, and what kind of impact do you think he could have on MLS?
3: Oh, he's absolutely a game changer. You know, he still has legs underneath him. He was fantastic for Atletico Madrid in La Liga last season, so it's not like he's physically on the back nine of his career, because playing for Atletico, you are expected to run and contribute no matter who you are. So I think he's going to have a massive impact. And it's unfortunate that Montreal's timing with all these players has been unfortunate, right? They host LAFC last year, and then Hermansson joins. Robert Lewandowski and Antoine Griezmann, we're not going to see them because both game against Orlando and Chicago have already been played. But, you know, hopefully next season we'll get to see them in action, because, yeah, these are not just world-class players. These are era-defining talents that we'll be able to watch it live in person.
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12: With so much drama in the Welcome back to the Morning Show, people. It's TSN 690. Sun is shining outside. Feeling good. Sean's feeling good. Crazy callers still calling.
10: Hashtag never change, buddy.
12: That pep talk didn't work, Sean.
10: Yeah. I tell you, you can't change. There's no change.
12: Didn't
10: changing.
12: Work.
10: There's no changing, Pete.
12: Can't help someone that doesn't want to be helped.
10: That's right.
12: And that's it. That's what happens. Anyways, we'll deal with it. We will deal with this accordingly. Now it is time for the three-peat quiz. As it is every day at 7:35, at least for the last couple of weeks when Sean and I have been in. It's time to welcome in Lucas Scott from Melnick in the Afternoon. It's a Melnick in the Afternoon takeover on the three-peat quiz the last couple of days. Good morning, Luca.
4: Good morning, gentlemen. How are you?
12: Doing well.
10: Sound
12: Doing
10: chipper.
12: Well.
10: You sound chipper. I mean, is that 7:30? Is that your wake-up call? What time did you get up this morning?
4: I woke up at like 7:25 because I got some errands to run. That's why.
10: Busy man.
12: Okay. Well, thank you for taking the time out of your busy day, Luca. Really appreciate it.
10: Smooth fade, Pete. Smooth fade.
12: Yeah, that was
10: there.
12: A terrible fade. Oh, my God. I don't know what I'm doing.
10: Smooth. So smooth.
12: Well, let's talk about the 2C for the Montreal Canadiens, guys. And we don't know who it's going to be, but I have a pretty good idea. What about this guy right here?
5: D2D at his own blue line over to Carrier. Fresh legs outside for Montreal. Here comes Slavkovsky across the blue line. Drop pass to Meadoff coming in. He's got Kapanen. Kapanen scores! Beautiful zone entry. Dimitrov finds Kapanen. It's 2-0.
12: There was Sean Campbell on the call for Canes versus Canadiens game in the regular season. I don't know why I chose that clip specifically, but here we are.
10: Yeah.
12: Oliver Kapanen got a pretty long look last season alongside Avin Dimitrov and had a pretty good rookie year. Over 20 goals, responsible defensively. I think definitely some signs that going forward he can be a guy for the Habs. Fast forward to October of this year, Sean.
10: Yeah.
12: Is Oliver Kapanen the second line center for the Canadiens?
10: I'm going to say no. I'm going to say he's not. I'm going to give the nod to Alex Newhook, you know, and there's a couple of different ways I can go with this. One being, I can't help but think about Dylan Larkin, that in a wacky and crazy world, like the guy went to the World Cup final with Cole Caulfield. In my heart of hearts, I have to believe Cole Caulfield did his best sales pitch on Montreal and said, Dylan, come on, man, expand that list. Include my Habs. You're going to fit so well in this locker room. You're going to love the boys. You're going to love the vibe and all these things. So in a crazy world that may never exist, if Dylan Larkin ever decided that he wanted to expand his trade list to Montreal and the Canadiens were able to hook up with the Red Wings to get this guy, Oliver Kapanen to me would be someone that I think the Canadiens would dangle, and then it would have some appeal to the Red Wings. The 22 goals, the fact that he's still green, you know, learning the ins and outs and room to grow. Like, you're going to sell Oliver Kapanen as possible trade bait. That would be one piece of several that would be required in this crazy hypothetical to get him. But ultimately, what prevents me, Pete, from going with Oliver Kapanen in October to be the 2C is I'm not the biggest buyer. Even though he scored 22 goals, I'm just... I don't see it. I don't see the 2C ability to kind of... I'm not even going all the way and talking about driving a line, but being an impact player that can also dish it out. I think Alex Newhook skews better in terms of the versatility, the ability to help drive a line and not leave it solely on one guy's shoulders in Ivan Demidov. So I think you have a better chance at a higher rate of success with Alex Newhook as the mainstay starting in October.
12: What about you, Luca? Any chance or any world you see Oliver Kapanen as the number two center when the season opens for the Habs?
4: Yeah, I definitely see a world where it happens. I would probably lean towards it happening and saying that, yeah, he will be the starting center in October. And I think part of it is, A, obviously they haven't made a move. B, I don't think that he will be the 2C for the entirety of the season. I could definitely see things shifting at certain points, especially if he kind of falls off a cliff the way he did last season after the Olympic break. But for me, it's, you know, I think the team wants to give him another shot at 2C and see if he can have a little bit more consistency with it this time. And I think they would put Newhook and Demidov on the wings beside him. You know, if Juraj Slafkovský was going to come back onto the second line and you know, we saw how that worked out, then maybe I could see Newhook and Demidov and Slafkovský being a thing. But I think they want to keep that first line intact. And then with that being said, I do think they'd give Oliver Kapanen a second shot at 2C to at least start the season.
6: Were you ever afraid of what happens after the game stops needing you? This wing isn't finished. Neither is he. And that's the point. Last question. Now that you decided to step away from everything on your own terms, what are you the most proud of? That might be the best interview I've ever done. He didn't say a word. And somehow, I understood everything.
12: An NBA great has called it a career. Russell Westbrook retires. Now, I'm going to be honest, guys. I didn't appreciate the player while he was here.
4: Yeah.
12: And it's a sad day for basketball fans everywhere, I think. One of the all-time greats, for sure. So, Luca, I'll give you the floor on this. What is Russell Westbrook's legacy when you look back on his illustrious 18-year career?
4: He was one of those players that was at 100 all the time, for good or for worse. He was at 100 all the time. He gave you his all. he did a lot with very little, especially after Kevin Durant left. But he's a bundle of energy. He's not a quitter. You know, I know his play style and maybe his personality at times rubbed people the wrong way, but he gave his everything to the teams that he played for. Even, you know, later in his career when he had to take a step back and come off the bench, he did it with the Clippers, he did it with the Lakers. You know, he did it to the best of his ability, and at times he did it and was the spark that the team needed to, you know, win a game or to come up big in a big moment. Unfortunately for him, it never happened in the playoffs. He only made it to that one finals with OKC. But I definitely look at Russell Westbrook. You know, like you said, Pete, someone that I didn't appreciate when he was at his absolute peak. And, I don't know why that is. Maybe that's because it was him and James Harden going for you know, triple doubles on a night-to-night basis. But I think for James, I think at times I kind of lumped in Russell Westbrook into that James Harden camp in the sense of, you know, just stat chasing and getting just, you know, I'm sure you guys remember James Harden at his peak. It was just BS foul calls after BS foul calls that he would get, and it would just kind of, you know, sully the game for me while watching it. But in retrospect, it was wrong. It was very different from James Harden, but they would still put up similar stat lines. So, you know, for Russell Westbrook, it's a shame that I didn't appreciate it more in the moment, but what an athlete, what a guy, and, you know, guys feared playing against him just for the athleticism and what he could do to them.
12: Yeah, well said. And what about you, Sean Starr?
10: No, I read some stuff on what other players were talking about in the aftermath of this announcement. 18 years, Hall of Fame career in the books for Russell Westbrook. A lot of people point to the fact that he's your favorite player's favorite player, which is the ultimate compliment, right? Especially because game knows game, right? And so when you have his contemporaries talking with great admiration about a certain player, you know you're talking about an incredible athlete, right? But he's still kind of this mystery wrapped up in an enigma, in that when you know when Luka's talking about the fact that, you know, he lost in the NBA Finals for the only time in his career, that was 14 years ago, you know, with Kevin Durant, losing in 2011, losing in 2014, losing in 2016 in the Conference Finals. There is kind of this reputation of great player, but what's the fall off from being a great teammate? You could talk about the stats and breaking the triple-double record, averaging a triple-double for the entirety of a season, right? Great individual accomplishments, but the team accomplishments were never there. I always love Russell Westbrook because, you know, the three of us do what we do. We speak into microphones. We provide our point of view. We have something to say in a talk radio all-sports format, right? Russell Westbrook is great for what the three of us do every day. He gives you something to react to. He gives you something, whether it's his outlandish fashion or a stupid question that's asked to him, right? He does all of these things while being a great player. There are two people in the history of the league that have 25,000 points and 10,000 assists. It's Russell and it's LeBron. That's the list. Two names populate that list. So that's how I look at him, as a great and unbelievable. He is a 1% NBA player. Of all the guys that have played in the league, he's in the 1% of the top players. But would I put him in the top 10? Would I put him in the top 20 of the guys that played the game? Probably not. But in the overall league of all the guys that have ever played in this league, he is in the 1% category. I think he's a first ballot slam dunk, no pun intended, Hall of Fame player that never got over the line and was crowned champion. One of those guys, he falls into that. He's a great player, but for a variety of different reasons, and I'll leave that up to you to decide what those reasons are, he's never been on a championship team.
12: Yeah. And not often am I flanked by two Yankee fans here. Not sure how I feel about it, to be honest with you guys.
10: That's something to aspire to.
12: Kind of hate it, actually.
10: Something to think, man, maybe one day.
12: Those damn Yankees.
10: Maybe one day.
12: Well, whatever, man. The last won a World Series 17 years ago.
10: Yeah. Enjoy the Blue Jays. Let's count the Jays World Series
12: since
10: you've been alive.
12: Don't do that. That's unnecessary. Right. But let's talk about those.
4: It is necessary. You were taking shots at us.
12: Well, I wasn't taking shots at you guys.
10: Oh, no.
12: No.
10: Okay.
12: Luca, enough.
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7: Nick, tell me about the pet situation right now. What's going on at home with cats and dogs?
11: We got two cats and a dog. They're always pretty crazy, and Milo and Leo are my cats, and Ruby is my golden retriever.
7: Any kind of story behind how you landed on those names?
11: Milo and Leo were just kind of, they sounded good together, and my wife really loved the name Milo, and I picked Leo, so. And then Ruby we rescued, so she already had her name.
7: If you could have another pet that isn't a cat or a dog, could be any animal in the world.
11: That's a great question. I don't know, Galley's got a bird.
13: Ooh, that pretty cat up to something.
11: So maybe try that.
7: On that note, we're going to do a little teammate animal association here. So I've got some animals. I'm going to say the animal's name, and then you tell me the first teammate that you associate with that animal. Ready?
11: Yep.
7: Gazelle.
11: Matheson.
7: Horse.
11: Slav.
7: Alligator.
11: Nui.
7: Giraffe.
11: Say, Anderson.
7: It was going to be someone tall for sure,
11: yeah,
7: wasn't it?
11: I don't know.
7: Hippopotamus.
11: Say, cool.
7: Shark.
11: I don't know. Ghouls.
7: And finally, my favorite animal, the platypus.
11: Platypus? Struble.
9: Struble gets its money's worth on Nick Cousins.
7: Why is Jaden Struble a platypus?
11: Just interesting. Interesting character.
14: You can't just go around and try to hurt our best players. You know?
7: Very versatile.
11: Yeah.
7: Most versatile animal in the world. Jaden Struble is a very versatile man, right?
11: Yeah, he is.
7: I love that answer.
9: Suzuki scores! That's got to be the nail in this one tonight.
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12: Hi, it's Ken Connors. When I need to take a little break from keeping up with the news, you know what I do? I go get my Habs fix and I check in with Campbell versus Gallo. Sean and Mitch cover everything from why the team has a hard time protecting a lead to who should be playing on the first line with Nick and Cole. It's a great hang for any fan. 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It's simply hockey heaven. Campbell versus Gallo, drop by any weekday morning after 10 like I do here on TSN 690.
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12: Let's talk about those damn Yankees.
16: Here's Pitts. Swung on, hit pretty well to the gap in right center field. Going back, and it's gone! A home run for Trent Grisham. This time a two-run shot. And the Yankees are in double figures. It's 10-5, Yankees!
12: All right, so kind of a softball question here for you, Luca, because I already know what your answer is going to be. But if you had to pick it right now, who's the favorite in the American League?
4: Yankees. Come on. Like, listen, the Red Sox are definitely, you know, in the car. I'm sorry, I just don't buy the Rays.
12: Same.
4: I don't know why. I'm just not a believer. The Red Sox, yeah, like, I definitely think the Red Sox would be a tough out. But, you know, no one in the AL truly scares me. Mm. You look at what the Yankees have to offer from a pitching standpoint. Cam Schlittler is probably going to win the Cy Young. You have Max Fried back. You have Garrett Cole back. Like, Aaron Judge is hopefully going to be – I don't think he'll be at his best, because I think it's hard to be, you know, completely at your best when you've missed so much of the season. And same goes for Giancarlo Stanton. I hope that they can at least get into some semblance of a rhythm before the postseason starts. But I don't look at any of these – honestly, Pete, I think it's more of me having a lack of faith in the rest of the AL than more than anything, because none of these teams convince me that, you know, they're what slam dunk World Series contenders.
12: Yeah, and Luca, we were having this discussion earlier, and I said the same exact thing. I don't disagree with a word you just said, and I'm not a believer in the Rays. And if I had to pick it right now, the Yankees would be my pick to come out of the AL. What about you?
10: I wish I had a different answer, because I'll just elaborate. You know, it was nice to see Giancarlo Stanton running the bases on Tuesday. Yeah. Still no timeline on the return, but
12: probably running really slowly. He's got no more speed.
10: At least he's moving. We don't even have a rehab date yet. Think about this, okay? Come October. Giancarlo Stanton, Cody Bellinger, and Aaron Judge, all in Aaron Boone's lineup in October. Mm.
4: Yeah.
10: You want that smoke?
12: No.
10: Exactly. That's what I thought. No. Final answer. Lock me in, New York Yankees.
12: Look, we said that same thing last year. We know what happened to the DS. That's all I'm saying. That's all I'm going to say. But could have been a one-off. We'll see if the Jays get back there.
10: Yeah.
12: All right, guys.
4: They won't.
12: And that's why we bring on Lucas Scott for the quiz. Just for the banter like that. So, guys, in honor of Russell Westbrook retiring, and I mentioned how I didn't appreciate him enough throughout his 18-year career, however illustrious it was. Sean, I'll start with you on this one. What's one athlete that retired that you realized you just didn't appreciate enough?
10: I'm going to go Jaromir Jagr.
12: Okay. That's good.
10: You know, and it's funny to say, because he's, you know, one of the all-time greats, but there's something about Jagr that I just didn't appreciate at the time. I think part of it was the hair. I did not like the flowing locks from underneath the helmet. But as time went on, and I suppose as my hockey mind matured, the game that he brought, the longevity. I mean, I don't know. I think, is the guy still, is he coming back for
12: playing
10: a new season over in Europe?
12: I don't even know if he counts.
10: You know,
12: still
10: guy's
12: playing.
10: 62 years old, collecting a pension. The fact that, you know, he was a game-changing talent for me, as you asked me this question on the fly. That's the first name that popped into my head. I didn't appreciate what he brought, but boy, oh boy, was I absolutely wrong on the money when it came to Jaromir Jagr's career in the National Hockey League.
12: Yeah, Luca, for you, pro athlete that you didn't appreciate?
4: Damn it, Pete, you took my question of the day. But
12: sorry about that.
4: It's tough. He's not retired yet, but I think his best days are behind him. I'd probably say Mike Trout, to be quite honest with you.
10: I never see him, though. That's the thing. I never see him play, you know?
12: Yeah.
4: Yeah. Yeah. No, I get it. But, what you know, when I was growing up in high school, it was, oh, Mike Trout, you know, the greatest, yeah. the greatest this, the greatest that. And I was always just like, he doesn't make the playoffs. And it's not his fault. I'm not saying it's his fault because I think baseball's, you know, probably the most difficult sport to carry your team to a playoff spot. But nonetheless, I was just like, I never really saw it. And then now looking back at it, I'm kind of like, yeah, no, he was definitely the best player of his era, without question. As much as I would try to resist back then, and I would say like Miguel Cabrera for like the great seasons that he had, but I would probably say Mike Trout.
12: Okay, so Luca has always been a contrarian. That's, I think you're always going with the hot takes, huh? Even back in high school.
4: I think haters.

0: for the underappreciated athlete. Sean, you're 0-for-3 these last three days.
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2: 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Happy to be tagged with another L to you, Luca. No problem, my man. No problem.
0: All right, Luca, thanks so much.
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0: man.
2: Is Peter Vrionis.
0: Yes, it might be.
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0: Luca, thanks so much, and enjoy those errands you got to run. 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
1: 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Thank you.
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4: This is 2 minutes with Montreal Canadiens forward Ivan Demidov. Ivan, you played in the KHL with Scott St. Petersburg. St. Petersburg, very big Russian city, very popular team. What was the best part about getting to play pro hockey in St. Petersburg?
5: It was like my first full pro season. I think it was like the fun.
6: По-прежнему он равный. 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Иван Демидов.
7: Ему отдал Евгений Кузнецов.
4: How about playing with Evgeny Kuznetsov? What do you remember about him and if he gave you any advice?
5: He gave me a lot of advice how to like to play. Need to come to NHL. Also play a lot of games with him. So it was fun and we have good chemistry with him.
4: What do you miss most about Russia?
5: Uber. Uber delivery.
4: Really? What's better about it? Is it quicker? Or?
5: Yeah, quicker. You know, like cheaper, quicker.
8: Put it in H. Here's Demidov. Shot. Scores! Boy, the kids are all right in Montreal.
4: You know, it's pretty clear to see you really love the game of hockey. You've been on the ice a lot over the offseason as well. Why do you love hockey so much?
5: I think hockey is the best sport. Where you know, like skate, it's like hard part. 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
8: Back to the middle, Demidov, backhand, scores! Ivan Demidov!
4: Ну, Ваня, спасибо за твое время сегодня.
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4: 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Сегодня вечером. Спасибо большое. It's 2 minutes with Montreal Canadiens forward Ivan Demidov.
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13: Our guest is Paul Shaheen, Research on Ice, Printed Podcast, NHL Network contributor. What have you made so far of the very busy and active NHL offseason?
14: Well, it just got a little bit busier with Steve Yzerman stepping away, and Red Wing fans have been singing, "I'm waiting for you. I'm waiting for you to get us into the playoffs, and I'm waiting for you to figure out the Dylan Larkin situation." And I think Steve Yzerman maybe just said, maybe the waiting is over, and maybe I need to step aside and hand the mantle over to somebody else. Was this Steve Yzerman fully departing? Was this a soft firing by Chris Illich and the Illich family? We're still not sure. Maybe somewhere in the middle is where the truth lies, Mitch, but it's certainly gotten a lot of noise. The timing has certainly got a lot of noise, and not to mention the Leo Carlson offer sheet. So it's been a very, very noisy offseason so far, sure.
13: I mean, as far as the Yzerman story in Detroit, if his name isn't Steve Yzerman, if he's not a legend with that franchise, he would have been shown the door a long time ago.
14: No question, Mitch. I mean, like, sometimes greatness gives you, just like when you're a first round draft pick, it always gives you more chances. Mitch, that's a fantastic point. And his legend will be there. I mean, they're sour right now, but just like

0: many other Detroit Red Wing players of old, Sid Abel, Alex Delvecchio, who were great players but not as good successfully as GMs for the Red Wings, his legend will live on.
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5: You can't see me. My time is now. It's the franchise where I'm shining now. You can't see me. My time.
6: Man, oh man, am I glad that we waited to get the musical selection from our next guest, as I could feel the stress emanating next to me, as we do sometimes for people who come into the radio station when I say, you can pick whatever music that you want. And our next guest, FC Supra, do you like head coach or manager more, Nick Rizzaghi?
7: Head coaches.
6: Head coach? Okay. He was like, I don't know what to do. And then Felipe Del Pozo, who handles the PR for FC Supra, he was like, you're a romantic, you're romantic. I'm much happier that you didn't go with, you know, when the moon meets your eye like a big pizza pie. This is much more kind of the vibe we're going for here on Melnick in the Afternoon on TSN 690. Nick Rizzaghi, welcome into the show. How's it going?
7: Good. Thank you for having me here. I'm looking forward to it.
6: How? Where did your John Cena love begin?
7: Well, my best friend in elementary school was into wrestling. I had never watched it before, and then mm-hmm. I watched it a bit with him. John Cena was his favorite, so I adopted him as my favorite, and turns out I liked the guy.
6: It was kind of hard not to like John Cena. I find him a very strange man. First of all, he's a very I could do a little bit less with kind of every day getting like an inspirational Twitter quote from John Cena. I could do with a little bit less of that, but what he does with obviously the Make-A-Wish kids as well. But my appreciation for John Cena, as someone who's not a huge wrestling guy, grew when everyone found out he spoke Mandarin.
7: Yeah.
6: I was like, how does this man have the time in the day to first of all be lifting a tremendous amount of weights, then to actually be choreographing all these matches while he's on the road for so many times out of the year, and in his hotel room he's like, you know what, I'll pick up arguably one of the most difficult languages to speak in the entire world.
7: I don't know, he's impressive for real what this guy's accomplished in his life. I don't know, Make-A-Wish, wrestling shows every night, Mandarin. Dealing with the family, good for him, man.
6: Yeah, now he's a good, you know, I like him as an actor as well. I'm pretty surprised. I'm pretty surprised how much I like John Cena as someone who doesn't watch a ton of wrestling. But we're not here to talk about John Cena, even though I love that that was the musical selection on the way in. Nick, you obviously, you know, with the years affiliated with CSA Laurent and now coming in now as the head coach of FC Supra, you're coming off of, you know, a draw, but a win against Ottawa on your way to the semifinals. Finals of the Canadian Championship in your inaugural season in the CPL. Just, you know, what has the maiden voyage been like in your mind, kind of from when you found out that you were going to be the man for FC Supra and now being in the chair, and how it's all kind of worked out halfway through this first season? Just could you take us through what kind of the experience has been like for you personally?
7: Yeah, it's been already a wild ride, and we're halfway through the season, but it's been nonstop since day one, preparing everything with the club. You know, of course, we have our president, we have our sporting director, Rocco Plasentino Matteo Cabanet, who kicked us off, and then when I got the job, it's been nonstop since, working every day to try to put things in place, and at the same time try to be competitive right away. So it's been not a moment of rest, but in a very positive way, because something that we love, it's a project that we're passionate about. So it's been fun.
6: Back in action on Sunday at Stade Boreal, taking on Atletico Ottawa, kickoff set for just after noon. What has been the biggest challenge for you personally?
7: It's all the adaptations, because it's a new world for me, and as it is, that would be a challenge for a coach stepping from an amateur world to a professional world, on top of the fact that it's new for almost 99% of our club, and our club itself is new. A lot of our players that we selected are players like us that are getting their first opportunity, so it's constant learning, it's constant adapting, and it's something that once you get used to it, it starts to make sense, and I'm sure year two for everybody in this club will be smooth sailing. Even though there'll always be little things to deal with, but compared to year one, where every single thing has to be adjusted, put in place, you have ideas, then suddenly that idea doesn't work anymore. It's all those little things that are time-consuming and energy-consuming while trying to be competitive, because that's the important thing, is that if the results weren't important to us, then we could take time to put things in place, but we also want to be maybe not winning the championship first year, but we want to at least show that we can compete from the beginning.
6: Currently in fifth in the CPL table, but again, I think and tell me if I'm wrong, but it felt like the first leg of this Canadian championship tie against Ottawa was kind of, I don't want to say the zenith, but kind of, you know, the kind of style of football that you definitely want to play. 3-1 result, you end up getting a 3-3 draw just a few days ago in Ottawa. Now, again, I heard your comments after the match about, you know, you wanted it to be a little bit more straightforward and a little bit more, you know, control of the match from your team. But what kind of football do you want your team to play? And do you think that that's manifested itself as all these guys kind of come to grips with being pros for the first time and having this first kind of CPL experience for everybody at the club?
7: What's most important for me is that we play in a way that represents who we are as Quebecois people. Which, even though we're ironically all from the same province and we're the only team that has that, we're all different because Quebec and Montreal especially has so many different cultures. So to be able to play in a way that allows us to express our individual abilities whilst respecting that we're a team and that we need to play together, that's been my priority since the beginning. And that's what I believe in, is that you need to play in a way that is best for you. And for us, it's a lot of talented players on this team, a lot of guys with creativity, a lot of guys that can bring something to the table individually. And it's just a question of putting that together. And I feel that in the last few games, the way we've been starting to play, not over 90 minutes yet, but we're getting closer to it, represents more what we want to look like. And when you see our player changing positions all over the field, when you see the fluidity, when you see the things that you might not have even noticed before or seen before, is starting to come into place what we want to be able to create. And that's a type of football that is unique to us and that you don't see anywhere else in the country, really.
6: I do the play-by-play for the team. I do play-by-play for CF Montreal with the men's national team, all this stuff. So I love to get like too nerdy about this. So I don't want to get too nerdy because we could be here for an hour here. But, you know, when I watch and you're talking about that interchanging, I love that you talk about that. You know, you have the fullbacks coming into midfield lots at times. You have Shallow Gust, you know, who's playing in, and sometimes he fills in as a back three or he fills in midfield. Same thing on the left side with Abzi. You love to have, well, first of all, he bombs up and down the pitch. He could do kind of a little bit of everything on the ball. Can you tell us maybe a couple of your coaching heroes, your managerial heroes that I'm sure as you're coming up and you're getting to this moment, you're picking little pieces of what you like about people around world football. So, you know, where did this kind of tactical nerding out on trying to build teams, you know, come from for you?
7: Well, firstly, I respect that you actually watch the games with attention, because not everyone pick up those points. So well done.
6: I am doing the play-by-play, so, you know, I have to. I have to.
7: Yeah, look, I would say for me, it's a question of taking a bit from everybody. And even whether it's outside soccer, it could be other sports or other parts of life, I'm really a believer that you take a little bit from everybody and you try to make it your own. And that's always what I've tried to do. Of course, I can name obvious names. Like, I grew up watching Manchester United, Sir Alex Ferguson, Jose Mourinho. I love his personality. Guardiola, I love how he's been able to bring his idea and change the world with it. I can go on and on. Ancelotti, I can go on to Klopp. I can go on to this guy and that guy. I can go on to Phil Jackson in basketball. We can keep going. So I feel it, just take a bit from everybody and make it your own. And for me, the authenticity is what's most important, is that I'm able to come and bring my idea to the table even within my teams, take a little bit from my staff, from the club, from people that maybe see the team from an outside perspective, and the players. And that's where the style of play ties into how I see things, is that the players are allowed to put a bit of their spice on the field. You know, I don't always tell Charles Auguste, go there. I give him the idea, and then Charles Auguste somehow ends up on the left side crossing the ball in the box.
6: Mm-hmm.
7: That's how I see things, especially for this group, where it's about expressing ourselves. So, like I said, learn a bit from everybody. I think it's very important to keep learning as you grow. And that's also why I'm excited to be in the professional world, because I feel it's a different level of challenge that it was time for me. So that's how I've been going about things, and that's how I'll continue to go about things.
6: I love the going into different sports, because I think, you know, we've seen that a little bit here in Montreal, even with the Canadiens, where I know every time Marte St. Louis sits down, he's talking about like baseball and all these baseball mm-hmm. terms, but if you watch how they play, all these small area drills and everything, something tells me he's had some soccer pickup. Same thing for, you're talking about Phil Jackson and, you know, going with the triangle offense and all that stuff. It's all popping up all over the place.
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6: It's Melnick in the afternoon here on TSN 690. I'm John Still with Lucas Scott and, well, kind of Jimmy Garofalos here on Melnick in the afternoon in conversation with FC Supra head coach Nick Rizzaghi. Go ahead, Luca.
19: Nick, you mentioned, you know, jumping levels this season and being a part of the CPL. For you as a manager, not, A, making that jump and how it's kind of been different managing at this level? And then B, what are some of the adjustments you've had to make throughout the course of the season for, you know, your inaugural, you and the team's inaugural season?
7: Yeah, the funny thing is it's different, but it's the same in the sense that I've been in new environments before. I went from coaching girls for 8 years to coaching men in semi-pro. So that was already a big change. And now coaching semi-pro to pro, it's the same but different in the sense that, look, the day-to-day is the hardest thing. Are you learning? That's your full-time job. Before, I had 4 jobs to make up a day. And now I have 1 job all the time, and everything revolves around that job. So it's, what's your daily schedule? What's your routine? How do you deal with the traveling, which is probably the biggest adjustment is, you know, flying to Vancouver and then playing the next day is no easy feat, I got to tell you. And it's those little day-to-day things and the way of managing media, managing the players, what players expect from their other experiences, all those things are new to me. The soccer itself, there's little adjustments you make, but soccer is still soccer. Yeah. Of course, the players are better and the coaches are better and the level is better, of course. But I feel it's all the day-to-day stuff that I've had to adjust to the most. And we've had to adjust to the most because we're not coming in with a base. We're all coming in with nothing.
19: Yeah.
7: Like normally, as a new coach, you're working with something and then you go in. But we're all working from zero. So all those things were, for me, what's the biggest difference?
6: You have a relationship with a lot of guys on the team, obviously from CS Saint Laurent, but has there been someone, as you've watched their development, track their development through the first half of the season, who has surprised you?
7: There's several guys that have improved in different ways, and some of them it's, I think, public season, and some of them maybe it's more that we see it with our own eyes, because a lot of these players are maybe not given the credit that they maybe deserve with their teams, whether it's because they didn't play or maybe they didn't stand out as much or for whatever reason. But a lot of the guys are shining. I mean, the most obvious ones are the ones that are getting the stats, which is Loic, Kwemi, and Sean Rea. I feel, statistically speaking, and in the eyes of the public, everyone's very impressed with them, and rightfully so. Mathis Chrétien is starting to get some credit publicly at the same time. And even the simple example, like Thomas Leboeuf played one game in the last 2 months and he won. It was on Team of the Week in the CPL. So there's a lot of little things that happen amongst other guys that are slowly stepping up behind. So it's just kind of cool to see everybody progress and grow into something. And maybe it's because, you know, we all speak the same language. Maybe it's because we're all understanding soccer the same way slowly. But there's a lot of guys that are getting more than they deserve, and I can't wait for it all to come together so we can see the true potential of this team, because even the Loic Kwemis and Sean Reyes, they're not at their maximum yet. They're growing, they're getting better, but what we saw with Loic against Ottawa, for example, is just a taste of what he can do. What we saw in Sean, when he scored 3 goals in 3 games at the end of June, it's just a taste of what he can do. So looking forward to everybody hitting that point where we're at our peak.
6: It's Melnick in the afternoon here on TSN 690. I'm John Still with Lucas Scott and Jimmy G in conversation with FC Superhead coach Nick Rizzaghi. All right, let's get to him.
12: Running the corner is Schwenier, makes the byline, cut back past Kwemi, trying to find a way through, and a fortunate Karabakh and Bomio floats over Colongo and puts Supra ahead by 3.
6: So Loic Kwemi, back when Tony Marinaro was on the station, Tony was adamant about how great of a player he was. His touch is unbelievable. Like, I don't... Maybe it's the futsal of it all coming up through that, but, you know, he made this run the other day against Ottawa down the left side where, you know, the ball just seems glued to his feet. You've played him through the middle. You've played him lots at wing the last match as well. Just, you know, knowing this guy for as long as you have and working with him for as long as you have, what does it feel like to see him get this opportunity and make it count in this first season in the CPL?
7: Very truthfully, it feels like vindication, and it feels like telling everybody I told you so. I think it feels like that for a lot of us. And of course, I'm really happy for him to start getting the accolades that he deserves and the recognition that he deserves, because this has never been a doubt for us that he's able to do this. And I'm very comfortable to say if you put him at a higher level, let him get used to it, then he'll do the same thing. And it's unfortunate that he didn't get much of a chance before this, and when he did get a chance, I don't think people understood how to use him to the best of his abilities, which it happens to a bunch of players in the world. He's not the only one to go through that. But that's one thing that this project can be very proud of, is giving opportunities to those that might not have had this chance. And I'll count myself grateful that I'm one of those people that has been trusted with this opportunity. And I do believe that Quebecois guys don't always get the... They sometimes get the short end of the stick when it comes to the rest of Canada. And just from my experience, maybe it's wrong. And I'm just very happy to give these guys this chance and that they're having this chance to show what they can really do, because sometimes I feel they're judged because they have maybe a bit more talent and a bit less discipline or whatever it may be. But as much as you can teach a player to go left or right, why can't you just teach him to be a bit more disciplined? Because the talent these guys have is worth it. You know, Sean, I did not make Sean a good soccer player. Sean was a good soccer player way before me. I did not teach him a single thing about his first touch since I met him. But putting Sean in a position to do his best and giving him confidence, that's my job. And I feel that with these guys that, you know, if they just get the right opportunity, they'll be there. You know, I've heard a lot of people talk about David Chouagna and Clément Baya, especially. I'm giving two examples of many and saying that they need to do more and not enough. But, like, people don't really get what they bring to the table. People don't get that they also need time to be able to express themselves, because maybe they haven't been able to do that in the past as much as they would have liked to. So all of this stuff is part of why we're proud to have this product. We're putting these guys in the front, taking the risk with them, and they're going to pay everybody back with what they're going to do.
6: What's more rewarding for you, the tactical side of things or the man management side of things, for you personally?
7: That's a good question. I would say the tactical side I enjoy more, but the man management is more important. So that it's a tough one. It does go together, of course.
6: Is that something you kind of, you know, have learned more over the last couple of years, you know, from a man management standpoint?
7: Yeah, I'm still learning a lot. Even today, I had to reflect on myself, and I think I did a bad job managing certain situations in practice today. That's just as part of the job, right? And the same as I'll do some bad tactical decisions sometimes as well. So I've had to learn a lot about people, about how this environment works specifically, about how new players react, how the players, their first contract react, how vets react, how I react, how the public perceives things. A lot of management of people, that's part of this job. And look, realistically, to be a head coach of a sports team, if you know nothing about the sports, you could get by on man management, as long as you have someone next to you that knows the sport, of course. Mm-hmm. I may be exaggerating slightly, but I do believe that management is the most important thing. So I do enjoy the tactics more, but I would be lying if I said that was the most important thing.
6: What do you feel like you guys need to improve upon more in the second half of this season?
7: Well, I think everyone will say the same answer. We need to kill games. We need to be clinical. We need to show up every game. I'm going to go with the obvious points, but look, everyone sees the same thing, and you don't have to have a PhD in soccer to understand that the games that we're winning 1-0, we take a goal at the end, or the games that they're tight and we make some kind of mistake, or the times that we don't show up and wake up too late. I mean, it's maybe the most cliche thing, but it's true. And part of it is normal, part of growing pains, knowing how to react and knowing how to come out in certain situations. It's not second nature to us yet, but it's no excuse. We have to step up and figure it out.
6: You got another one, Luca?
19: Yeah. At what point, if it's happened at all, did the honeymoon phase of being a part of the league kind of, I guess, end for you and the team?
7: Well, after the Forge game in May, I said it out loud. I said the honeymoon's over, so I suppose 3 months ago, but the honeymoon ends pretty early. Ends in, for me, in preseason. Even okay. The first game of the year, like, you're getting used to the league, but it's not a honeymoon. Of course, we won the game against Pacific. Of course, that's an incredible feeling. And even the second game at Sepsum and third game at Sepsum, the crowd was unbelievable. Mm-hmm. Ottawa game, we got really unlucky not to win that one. In Halifax, we did win it. So, of course, in a certain sense, maybe after the third game, playing Cavalry, then playing Forge brought us back to real life.
19: Did you feel that for the team as well?
7: For the team, it was Cavalry. For the team, I felt that we came into that game different.
19: Yeah.
7: And my self-reflection on me, of course, was, well, did I make them feel it was different too much? And now did we don't have the same confidence we need to have? Mm-hmm. Or is it the occasion of playing a big, quote-unquote, big team for the first time? And there's a lot of reflection that goes into that as well. But Cavalry, I felt that we start to play with, at first it was just adrenaline and that naivety, and then the Cavalry start to think a bit too much. And I'm like, okay, well, we did a good game defensively. The penalty was ludicrous, and it should have been a tie game. But
6: yes, it was. You should have heard me on the call. It was.
19: I remember that.
6: It was unbelievable. I've never seen anything like that. I mean, I don't want to get you in trouble, but this whole challenge thing, and you can challenge a challenge, and all. Like, I felt like my head was going to explode. But anyways, I can only imagine what it was like for you.
7: Okay, I won't get in. Trouble. Otherwise, I would have been in trouble 10 weeks ago.
6: But Nick, I mean, I'm very happy for you personally, because I've only, you know, kind of known you from afar, but you've had a reputation here in the city from people, you know, who I speak to in soccer. They've always had glowing things to say about you, and kind of, you know, you wanting to get that opportunity and that vindication now. But I guess my last question for you is, can you be the man to turn around Italian football?
7: Yeah, well, you know what? I believe in myself, so if the job came about, I'm sure I'd do it.
6: I think so. Luca's still Luca's struggling.
19: He was 2028.
6: He was all in about the Maldini era that lasted 16 days.
19: 13.
6: We don't have enough time. We don't have enough time to get into this. But Nick Rizzaghi, thank you so much for coming into studio. Good luck the rest of the way. We'll be watching. We'll be listening. We'll be talking about it here on TSN 690. Again, FC Supra back in action this Sunday here on, well, we're not going to have the game here on TSN 690. We'll have the game the week after. But it's FC Supra versus Ottawa Sunday at noon. And again, congratulations into the semifinals of the Canadian Championship. He'll be taking on Forge FC. Thanks so much for coming in studio.
7: Thank you, guys. It was fun.
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20: 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Campbell versus Gallo.
0: Alexander taking the snap, looking right, looking in the end zone now, stepping, rolling to his right, looking for help. Cross body, he's got a man. Upfield, Tyler Snead. Touchdown, Montreal.
1: And once again, Davis Alexander buying time with his legs and throwing back across his body towards the middle of the field while rolling to the right.
2: Chatting with Chris Strevler, talking a little CFL. We heard in your video, I've seen you say it online, Davis Alexander's the best quarterback in the league, and there's some pretty good quarterbacks in this league.
3: Yeah, the quarterback play this year has been exceptional, but you know, at this point, I don't know who the argument would be for anybody else. The way that he's playing, six straight 300-yard games, and I know Davis very well. I don't know how much you guys know about me, but I live in Arizona in the off season, and about 3 years ago, I started training quarterbacks out here in Davis. So when he first signed with Montreal, he started training with us, and throughout the years, continuing to work with him in the off season, and we did some extensive work this off season. So I could tell he was dialed in, very focused. I think that Grey Cup game added even more fuel to his fire, and man, you can see it coming out when he's on the field. He is such a competitor and a leader for that team, and obviously the way he's able to create in and out of the pocket is pretty special.
20: 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These are the clips that outshone the rest on TSN 690. Campbell versus Gallo.
2: Chatting with Valerie Tetreault of Tennis Canada. What about Ogier Aliassime? What have you seen kind of evolve from his game in the last calendar year or year and a half?
4: He has more confidence now when he steps on the court. I do think that something happened during the last U.S. Open. I think some of the big tennis fans will remember his match against Alexander Zverev. And Zverev had a few comments before that match saying that basically with Felix, you know, sometimes he was playing well, but sometimes, buff, not so well. And I think, you know, in the end, something triggered in Felix, and then we saw a Felix who was maybe a little bit more emotional on court, and I think that's kind of what he needs. He needs that energy. Sometimes I feel like when he's almost too calm on court, maybe it's not necessarily helping him to perform at the level that he can perform, and it really feels like since that moment something has changed, and now when he goes on court, he believes he can beat anyone.
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3: Greg Sutton, friend of the show here on Campbell versus Gallo. How'd you feel about Jesse Marsh and the job he did?
4: Awesome. You know, look, I mean, I have a soft spot for him. He was a former teammate, coach. You know, he's a friend of mine. But I think they embodied what he's all about. You know, getting behind this country, he's done that right from the start. You know, showing his kind of blue-collar work ethic, his personality, I think it was translated to the players. And I think there still has to be some work done. I still think that we can create a stronger identity, and our players need to still kind of get behind that. And look, he's willing to put in the work. We've seen that. He's even going now with the youth national team, the under-20s, and taking that team to try and qualify for the Olympics. And so he's leading that charge. So he doesn't have to do that. He didn't have to, but he knows how important it is to kind of get the youth involved too, and get them under the same umbrella of what he wants his team to be about. So, no, I think he's the perfect man. I'm glad that they gave him the extension to the next World Cup. And I'm excited for him in this country because of him leading the charge.
3: And he did a really good job of getting the U.S. to hate him.
4: Yes, exactly.
3: Right?
4: There's even more of a carrot on the top, yeah.
3: Right. I think Canadians appreciated that.
5: I loved it.
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0: of a chance to be a Super Bowl contender. Or the other way is, if you hit the jackpot, you have a good quarterback, and you're using him now on his rookie contract, so you potentially have a four-year window where he is so far and away outperforming the value of his contract that you do have a window to win right here. And because of that, you need to throw these quarterbacks out there as soon as possible.
1: Yeah. Yeah, I think that if I'm a Raiders fan, I've just been waiting for my team to play a relevant quarterback since what? Rich Gannon was running around. I mean, how long have we been?
0: Carr had a few good years.
1: Yeah. Okay. The second round pick, but a quarterback like this, it's been a generation, I think, for the Raiders to have a guy with this level of potential.
0: Do we count Carson Palmer? He was toward the end of his career.
1: He just, I wouldn't, because he was actually better in Arizona than he was for the Raiders.
0: Yeah.
1: And so, and especially since the move to Vegas, this is the first time that you've been really excited about your quarterback position. Okay, so why are we delaying the inevitable? Well, I think the answer to that is Tom Brady is delaying the inevitable, right? I think he's the one behind a lot of this, saying, I think it's actually going to benefit Mendoza to sit. If you had Alex Smith, okay, who was playing ahead of Mahomes when Mahomes was drafted and was still a competent quarterback, I could understand that. Kirk Cousins is just out there now making money. Like, this is not Minnesota Kirk Cousins anymore. This is post-Atlanta, post-Achilles tear Kirk Cousins. And it does feel like they're just having him sit on the bench to say that they can, not because it actually does anything to help his career, because I think he's going to be in there real quick.
0: And when I say, pretty great, right?
1: Yeah, I mean, it's the first preseason game. I don't know, Zaz. I mean, like, you know, again, Quinn Ewers looked horrible, but Malik Willis looked great. The Steelers quarterbacks look like they may be the best group of quarterbacks in the history of the NFL.
0: But you know what? It's like I was explaining to my son last night where we're watching the Dolphin game on mute, and I go, oh, look, Dolphins, they scored a touchdown. First try. I was like, yeah, it's preseason. I said to him, I go, all right, but I'd rather them look good than not look good.
1: Correct. I think looking good is what you expect. If you look terrible, like the Falcons did last night, that's like, yeah. Uh-oh, alarm bells are going off. Because it's not like the defense you're going against is spending a lot of time trying to cook up some special coverages, or they're going to show anything. Like, it's very basic and vanilla. If you're a Falcon fan, I think there's real reason for concern. If you're a Dolphin fan, you're like, okay, we just made par on the first hole. Like, we're cruising down the road of the season is kind of the way that I look at it. We're going to talk a lot about this in the preseason. My guess is Mendoza is going to be in there and playing for the vast majority of the year for the Las Vegas Raiders. All right, we're taking questions for Buster Olney. If you want to ask the preeminent baseball analyst in America something, the hashtag is HEYBUSTER. Hey, Buster. And coming up next, Amber Wilson, Jaden Daniels has been an interesting combination on social media. We talked to one of the two of them next.
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10: We're talking football with Rowan White. Rowan, what do you think? It's been a long time since the Raiders have drafted a quarterback at number one, and it's worked out for them. Is Fernando Mendoza going to get this franchise on the right track?
11: Well, hopefully. Hopefully they do, but right by him, too. I don't expect him to start too much this year. I think if he does, it'll be a little bit later into the season. I'd like for him to get a few reps in, at least. But they brought in Kirk Cousins, at least, to develop. And I think we've seen in the last decade or so, quarterbacks who sit for a little bit before they start tend to do pretty decently in the league. I mean, the best example, obviously, being Patrick Mahomes, who famously sat his entire rookie year. I'd love to see the Raiders are in a position where they can do the same thing

0: with Fernando, and I would absolutely love to see if they did something like that, because I think this kid has, for one, the mentality to bring it the whole way. I mean, just his work ethic, the way he goes about his day-to-day seems, from our point of view anyway, seems absolutely impeccable. And, I mean, his on-the-field production is really good, too. He was making NFL-type throws already when he was at Indiana. His back-shoulder throws were damn near perfect. And I think if there was any person to work out in Las Vegas as a quarterback, I think it would be him.
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6: I'm Nick DeLuca. Good Saturday morning. The NFL preseason continuing today. 7 games on the schedule, 3 games in the early window at 1 Eastern. The Bills opening up their new Highmark Stadium against the Panthers. Quarterback Josh Allen expected to see some action in new head coach Joe Brady's debut. The Browns taking on the Bears in Chicago. QB battle in Cleveland. Deshaun Watson set to hit the field for the first time since 2024 this afternoon. He'll get the start. Shedeur Sanders to follow. Sanders getting the start next week in week 2 in the preseason. The Vikings taking on the Giants in John Harbaugh's debut at MetLife Stadium. Kyler Murray taking the field as a Viking for the first time after being named Minnesota's starting quarterback. In college football, Tennessee safety Idris Farouk suffered a torn patellar tendon in his right knee yesterday. Will miss the season. Big blow for the Vols defense. Farouk started all 13 games, ranking second in the SEC with 4 forced fumbles, was second on the team with 2 interceptions to go with 76 tackles in 2025. WNBA, Caitlin Clark wins the battle with Paige Beckers. Fever topped the Wings 98-87 yesterday. Both former first overall picks at 29. Clark finishing with her 7th game of at least 25 points and 10 assists this season. It's more than any player in league history has in their career. She holds the career record with 13 of those games.
7: Hey, it's your resident Super Bowl champ Chris Kenny coming on Monday. 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

0: play your you'll play golf your entire life and never get a hole in one. If you claim to get a hole in one, you stage a hole in one, you got to live with that now the rest of your life, knowing it didn't actually happen. That is trash.
1: Says he also tried to dupe the club into giving him some sort of like a car or a
0: bunch
1: of cash.
0: That's so trashy.
1: So not only is this against the rules of golf, I think if the club wanted, this is kind of against the law. And there are cameras. I mean, just guys, just assume there are cameras everywhere that are going to be filming your ridiculousness. Why would you want to claim to get a hole in one? Wouldn't you rather actually be the one to hit the hole in one and then get the excitement and the story and the, as opposed to you really needed whatever was, you're a member of a country club. If you need a car, you can probably afford to go buy one. No?
0: And he resigned from the club. So like he's out, right? No longer
1: now,
0: a member.
1: If he wanted to join my club, not getting through our board. I can promise
0: trash.
1: You that much. All right, we got time, I think, Saz, for one more. You want me to give it a spin, give it a whirl, one more? All right, here we go.
2: The substation strikes again.
3: So there's a viral internet conspiracy theory right now that the electrical substation that's adjacent to the 49ers practice facility is actually to blame for the team's high rate of soft tissue issues, injuries this offseason. But here's the thing. We keep seeing all these reports of injuries. Did you see what the 49ers did before their game with the Titans?
1: No.
3: They had them practice closer to the facility. What do you guys think? Is that cheating? Are we cheating again?
0: I mean, it's certainly not cheating. Somebody's got to be...
3: It's an unfair advantage.
0: Somebody's got to be there. Somebody's got to be on that side, you know? But that whole situation is... I don't know if scary is the right word, but
1: it's eerie.
0: Concerning?
1: Yeah. I just, look, if you told me I was buying a house and it was on top of some sort of haunted property, I wouldn't buy it. If you told me my football team was practicing next to a weird electrical soft tissue injury factory, I probably would want to move practices. What if the 49ers moved their practice facility, stayed healthy, and then won the Super Bowl? They'd never go back to that place ever again. All right, coming up next, we got to talk about what Draymond Green said again on Hammer and Emmett. Jonathan Zaslow in for E. This is ESPN Radio.
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0: corner Devin Witherspoon have agreed. It's a 4-year contract extension. The numbers on this, I never know what to take seriously, but there's apparently $101 million guaranteed, and it's a $132 million deal. And guess what? Probably as you might have expected, Devin Witherspoon, Super Bowl champion, is the highest paid cornerback in NFL history.
1: All right. Every year, someone becomes the highest paid something in NFL history, and he's the newest version.
0: So you don't always have to make the guy the highest paid guy in NFL history just because he gets an extension. But if I'm making a list of the reasons the Seahawks won the Super Bowl, Devin Witherspoon is on it. And the fact that they have an affordable quarterback makes it possible that they can have the highest paid corner.
1: Yeah, we spoke about that earlier, where if you have that QB, now granted, Sam Darnold, he's, you know, not on that level of elite or Hall of Fame caliber. I mean, maybe you want to debate about how good he is, but he's also not on a rookie contract, but he is on a contract which he very clearly outperformed the value of. And if that's the case, you need to do whatever it takes to make sure you are taking advantage of this window, and that means putting as many great players around them as possible.
0: Can I run a conspiracy theory by you? I wonder if this deal would have gotten done sooner, but they wanted to do it on Hard Knocks. So they waited so that they could have the negotiation and the signing. They knew it was safe because it was going to go well, and that really the details were done, but that we'll be able to watch all of it take place on the show.
1: Is that scenario concocted by the team or the agent?
0: Both. I think it's in everybody's best interest. It's like the opposite of Saquon Barkley and the Giants going down on Hard Knocks.
1: Right.
0: It's like it's just going to make everybody look good. You know that the deal is already done. People have been saying that this season is actually kind of underrated. I've stopped watching Hard Knocks.
1: I have not watched this season yet. I don't always watch Hard Knocks. Should I be watching this year?
0: I don't know. I saw one clip that was, because you said Sam Darnold wasn't elite. I saw one clip that talked about that he throws the tightest spiral per revolution of the football in the history of the NFL. And so when you say he's not a franchise guy or he's not a Hall of Famer, I don't know that we could definitively say that yet. I mean, he might have a run in him here.
1: Do you think that's like a quality that they debate in like the barbershop? You know, is he tightest spiral per revolution in NFL history? You know, do you think that's a common stat? You're in the bar with your friends. You've never seen per revolution a better spiral than
0: that
1: quarterback.
0: Not yet, but I will say this. The kid on the playground at Herzl Jewish Day that could throw the tightest spiral was usually the all-time quarterback when we played.
1: You got to make it fair. Yeah.
0: Yeah, right. And also, we were using that Nerf ball that throwing a spiral, it made throwing a spiral a lot
1: screamed.
0: Easier.
1: No, but how about the one that used to scream?
0: Yeah, well, that one had the plastic piece on it that when you caught it, it hurt. Do you remember this?
1: Yes.
0: Or it could literally, I mean, the fact that my parents even allowed this, it could take somebody's eye out.
1: Yeah.
0: Oh, my God. Now at Herzl Jewish Day, none of the parents would be okay with that. I'm Aaron Goldhammer. He's Jonathan Zaslow. I don't know if the parents would be okay with what's going on, allegedly, between Kawhi and the Clippers, but I wanted to play a piece of sound here, Zaz, from Draymond Green for you. This is from the Draymond Green Show podcast, and he's alluding to the potential punishment that might come down on the Clippers and Kawhi, or lack thereof punishment. Here's Draymond. Take a listen.
2: If the punishments aren't steep, everybody should do it. If it's just going to be a slap on the wrist, then everybody should do it. And every player should be trying to do it. However, from Kawhi Leonard's standpoint, I ain't mad at him. If these things are true, I'm not mad at him. I think this raises a totally different question than what everyone's talking about. Everyone's talking about, oh, man, Steve Ballmer's wrong, Kawhi Leonard's wrong. I think this raises the question about the salary cap. We're playing in a league where a team just sold for $12.5 billion after being sold for $10 billion 14 months ago. There's no salary cap in baseball. League operates just fine. Players that deserve the bulk of the money, get the bulk of the money. Players that don't. Simple. I think this is a much larger conversation that need to be had. I think everyone's, oh, man, Kawhi's wrong. Will the trade get finalized? What's going to be the punishment? Let the punishment be getting rid of the salary cap. If you can make $2.5 billion on a sale in a year, what are we doing with the salary cap anyway?
0: Does Draymond have a point, Zaz?
1: No, I mean, let the punishment be getting rid of the salary cap. So then he wants the punishment then to reward the perpetrator, in this case, Steve Ballmer, the wealthiest owner in the NBA. His punishment should be to be able to muscle every other owner in the league and spend as much money as he wants. So I don't understand the point that Draymond Green is trying to make there. And then as far as Major League Baseball being the only sport without a salary cap and they're running just fine, Draymond, there's not going to be baseball next season. They're not going just fine.
0: I agree that they're not going just fine. I also don't know that the second apron is going the way that the players thought it was
1: going to go. It's not.
0: So I think agents obviously are voicing their displeasure, and I think the union is not exactly getting high marks for agreeing to that provision of the collective bargaining agreement. As far as Kawhi is concerned, like what Draymond is saying there makes me wonder, how rampant is stuff like this across the NBA? Did Pablo Torre and Pablo Finds Out just uncover one example of something that's happening in a lot of different corners of the league? Or are these under the table, quote unquote, endorsement, no show jobs? Because it's not like Kawhi's doing any endorsing of the Daktronic scoreboard company. Are they popular, or do you think that the Clippers were doing something that nobody else was doing?
1: I think the Clippers are doing something that nobody else is doing. I do. I mean, maybe you could say that I'm being naive if I think it's just one out of 30 that's doing this, but I think you have an owner here in Steve Ballmer who thinks he's above everything, who doesn't want to play by the rules, and we're showing here that he may be onto something, because the reason, I believe, that the league has not come down with any kind of punishment yet is because they are afraid of him. He is the wealthiest owner in the league, and you have a player here who has a bit of an unusual setup when it comes to his management slash agent, where he's been managed by his uncle, who has it's been noted even as recently as Jeannie Buss being quoted as talking about how they have made requests slash demands that are not in line with the rule book, and we haven't heard. Like, we keep hearing this about Kawhi and his management, that being Uncle Dennis Robertson, and we don't hear very, very many, if any, other examples of this with other players.
0: Yeah, and I wonder how ultimately this is going to be resolved, because it feels to me, Zaz, like the NBA doesn't want to release the findings of this Wachtell investigation on the Kawhi situation until Ballmer agrees to his punishment, Kawhi and the union agree to his, and the whole thing can be clean, so that we don't get a bunch of punishments and then subsequently a lot of lawsuits. But in order to get to that place, I don't know that it's possible for the league to be able to cleanly negotiate all that. So if you had to guess, what do you think happens here by the time this is all said and done?
1: I don't think there's going to be very much of a punishment at all. I think Adam Silver has shown he has not shown that he is willing to take a stand on something like this. In other words, I don't think he has the backbone in order to actually try and enforce a significant punishment.
0: Okay, then hypothetically, if I'm the Spurs, why don't I enlist, I don't know, some other cockamamie company to give Victor Wembanyama a special $16 million a year endorsement deal? Like what's to Draymond's point, what's preventing now, if there is going to be no punishment, every team doing this with every superstar? Oh, I know a way I could get Kawhi to take the veteran minimum on my team if I just pay him $100 million a year from the Aaron Goldhammer LLC Corp. Hammer Time. We make, I don't know, bushes that we plant in people's backyards.
1: Yeah, it'll be interesting what the fallout is. So I don't have a good answer to that, because you would think that if you're another team and Steve Ballmer just gets a slap on the wrist, why can't I try and do something like this? I don't have the answer to that. What I do know, though, is that the league, and when I say the league, it's Adam Silver and, you know, the other owners probably, they're afraid of what the fallout could potentially be from Steve Ballmer if the league decides to bring down the hammer on the Clippers, where he could just tie this thing up in court. He's got a ton of money. He's the richest owner. And who knows what it winds up exposing as far as other owners are concerned. So I think they're scared to death of him.
0: All right. Well, we'll keep an eye on this story. All I know is there are very few shows on ESPN Radio that could intelligently talk about the Nerf Screamer and the NBA collective bargaining agreement within 5 minutes of each other.
1: That's right.
0: And at least sound like we know what we're talking about.
1: That's right.
0: Up next, Zaz
1: and I. At least when it
0: came
1: to the Nerf football, that's for
0: sure.
1: Yeah,
0: we'll shift gears and we'll start overreacting to games of the NFL preseason. Seven more on the docket today. This is Hammer and Emmett on ESPN Radio.
3: Hey, this is Rich Eisen. 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
0: Well, we are approaching an NFL season. I'm Aaron Goldhammer with Jonathan Zaslow. He's in for Emmett Golden today. ESPN Radio, the ESPN app, as we count you down to a Wednesday kickoff, September the 9th, as the NFL season gets underway. The Patriots and the Seahawks. The rematch of the Super Bowl, which will be happening. Did you know where the Super Bowl is? The Super Bowl is in L.A.
1: Yeah.
0: Did you know what network the Super Bowl is on this year, Zaz?
1: Pretty sure it's right here.
0: Pretty sure it's on ESPN. Kind of a pretty big deal. Let's do some too early predictions. Zaz, we've gotten to view a couple of teams in the preseason, so let's overreact to it, and let's give you some too early predictions for how their season is going to go, and let's start with a team whose quarterbacks played well, although their starter didn't play at all. Hit it, Rachel.
18: The Pittsburgh Steelers.
0: Zaz, too early prediction on the Pittsburgh Steelers.
1: Same as usual. 9, maybe 10-win team. Probably just misses the playoffs. I know it's supposed to be a new era for the Pittsburgh Steelers. Mike McCarthy, only the fourth head coach in the Super Bowl era in Pittsburgh Steeler history, but it's not quite a new era until you actually get a new quarterback. It just kind of feels like a stay of execution when it comes to Aaron Rodgers still being the guy.
0: Well, I don't know that it is going to be 9 or 10. If they'd have kept Mike Tomlin, I would have just written that in ink. But I don't know that they got better, really, at head coach. I like McCarthy as an offensive coach, but I don't know that it's going to lead to a whole lot more wins. And I wonder if this is the year as last year's as, where Aaron Rodgers just looks like a total fossil out there out on the field. I'm going to say underperformance in their first under 500 season in a long time, positioning the Steelers to draft a quarterback high in 2027 is what I see. What team do we got next?
18: The Las Vegas Raiders.
0: I'll start here and say I was impressed with Mendoza in his debut in the preseason. I do think he was worthy of the number one pick. I think he'll show a lot of promise. But I think the team is like a 6-win team, Zaz, at best. What do you think about Vegas?
1: Vegas has great weapons. All right. If we look at the guys that are surrounding Fernando Mendoza, you know, Ashton Jeanty, we know he struggled last year mainly because of the offensive line, but we know how good a player he is, or at least we think we do. They might have the best tight end in the entire National Football League in Brock Bowers, and now they have the number one overall pick is the quarterback. So I don't expect the Raiders to be very good this year, but I think the Raider fan has a lot of hope. Maybe a lot of hope for the first time in a long time.
0: Zaz, up next, let's talk about your favorite team.
18: The Miami Dolphins.
1: Yeah, the Dolphins are not going to be very good. I think the Dolphins, according to DraftKings Sports, has the second fewest win total as far as over-under this year in the National Football League. I believe the only team worse or expected to win fewer games is the Arizona Cardinals. I don't think the Dolphins are going to be very good, but I do think that the Dolphin fan has something to watch on a weekly basis, and that being their quarterback, Malik Willis. He looked fantastic in the one drive that he played last night. And look, you've seen some glimpses of it last year in Green Bay, right, where he filled in for Jordan Love, and the general manager is from Green Bay, and the head coach is from Green Bay. So they know Malik Willis. Well, now you were able to get a glimpse of Malik Willis yesterday on that first drive where he's the guy who's taken the most first-team reps so far every day in training camp. He's never had that opportunity, being in Tennessee or in Green Bay, where he's getting all the reps with the ones. So if that's any indication of what he's going to look like when he's actually being prepared to be the number one guy, I think that's exciting for a Dolphin fan.
0: I think Malik Willis is better than Tua ever was. And I think he'll play B to B-minus football. And I think it'll be enough for the Dolphins to have a better season than a lot of people think. I expect them, Zaz, on an in-the-hunt graphic. You know the in-the-hunt graphic?
1: So they can be sitting there like 5-7. They're in the hunt.
0: Correct. Like, they're not in the playoffs. But when NFL primetime on ESPN, what do we call it now? ESPN Plus on the ESPN app. But I love watching Boomer do the highlights, so I always watch it every week. When they go to the In the Hunt graphic, there's the Miami Dolphins.
1: The Dolphins have lived in the hunt for the last 25 years.
0: They're in the periphery of the playoff picture. I think Willis will be good enough to lead them there. From Miami, we go to the team that currently employs Tua Tagovailoa.
18: The Atlanta Falcons.
0: I think they might be the worst team in football. Zaz. They've got a mess with James Pierce on their hands. He's not going to play for the first half of the season. And then who knows what shape he's going to be in November when they allow him back in the building. Their quarterback situation, I think, is an absolute disaster.
1: As bad as anyone.
0: They do have a couple of guys that can score the ball with Bijan, Drake London, and Kyle Pitts. But this smells like a 4 or 5 win team to me. And I just feel bad for Kevin Stefanski, who goes from a dumpster fire in Cleveland to trying to put out all kinds of gasoline in Atlanta. I do not like the prospects of the Atlanta Falcons.
1: Like you mentioned, great weapons there, all right, at the skill position. Bijan Robinson, Drake London, Kyle Pitts Sr. But the quarterback room might be the worst in the NFL. You know, Michael Penix Jr. is never healthy. And looks like he's going to wind up being a bust. It was a super controversial pick. Well, was he number 8 overall? Some of these top 10 pick. Just after they gave Kirk Cousins all the money. And now you bring in Tua Tagovailoa, who looked like, for most of last year, looked like one of the worst quarterbacks in the NFL. Who knows if either one of these guys can stay healthy. I think you're on to something there. I think this is going to be a brutal season for the Falcon fan. And by the way, how about Sean Payton last night, head coach of the Denver Broncos? Boy, he doesn't forget he used to coach the New Orleans Saints. That's a great dig last night, saying it looks like we got a bunch of people here in Mercedes-Benz Stadium in Atlanta dressed as empty seats. That's the old Saints coach talking there in Sean Payton, because that's a sneaky, brutal rivalry, Saints and Falcons.
0: Just full transparency, if I had a choice between going to the Magic City for wings and going to the Falcons-Broncos preseason game last night, I think we all know which place I would have chosen to go, right? I mean, you know. God bless the entertainment value of preseason football, but Tua's not getting me to get stuck in that traffic.
1: Sean Payton doesn't forget, though. He knows what his roots were, and that's take digs at Atlanta any chance you get.
0: All right, we go from your favorite team to your former favorite quarterback. Rachel Robinson's favorite team is the Carolina Panthers, and they are up next, but it's not official until we hear the big voice guy say its name.
18: The Carolina Panthers.
0: Thank you, big voice guys. Zaz, what do you think about the prospects of the Carolina Panthers?
1: I mean, look, the Panthers, they took a big step forward last year, right? Albeit it's a division where you only have to win 9 games, sometimes 8. You only have to win 9 games in order to win that division. And now this is kind of the this is put up or shut up now in year number 4, right? For Bryce Young, where he showed you some signs there last year. The team overall got better. And now I feel like we're kind of going to know what the future can look like for Carolina.
0: I think they've got a huge decision to make about their quarterback.
1: Yeah. And
0: there are a lot of things right about this team. I like the head coach, Rachel, of your football team. Dave Canales, I thought, did a really nice job last year. You're a division champion. But Bryce Young is really hard to evaluate because he's probably better than some quarterbacks. But you're definitely not going to make him a $60 million a year QB. So what is he going to want as far as a contract is concerned? Look, I'll put it this way, Zaz. If you could get away with doing $25 million a year, the Malik Willis contract for Bryce Young, I think the Panthers could be a good team moving forward. I just don't know that Bryce Young is going to agree to that. I think they'll be a similar team to last year. I think they'll be 7, 8, 9 wins, which in that division is good enough to compete for the division championship. All right, that is some overreaction as we look around the preseason games that have already happened here in week 1 of the preseason in the NFL. Today we've got the Broncos and the Bears in Chicago coming up about an hour from now. The Panthers are in action. They play the Buffalo Bills. I don't think we'll see much of Josh Allen today. Vikings, Giants, the Rams and Chiefs, Jags, Saints, Eagles, and Ravens, Cowboys, and Seahawks are all of the games, many of them available on NFL Network, many of them also available on ESPN Unlimited if your cable network allows you to be a subscriber. So enjoy the day. Break it all down. Overreact to the preseason football with the ESPN family of networks. All right, coming up next, Dan Orlovsky ranked his top 10 quarterbacks. Did he get it right? Or did he get it way wrong? We talk about it on Hammer and Emmett.
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0: Welcome to the big show. I am indeed your host, Eric Macramella. 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That's right. It's on Spotify somewhere in the deep recesses of Spotify. But iTunes, it seems to be where the action is at. 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Offside has been on TSN Radio now for 15 years. I say 15 years, and the show first started
1: I had a co-host, and that was AJ Jakubek, and he was absolutely fantastic, and he's obviously still doing phenomenal work, and he is, in my estimation, one of the top play-by-play folks in the country doing any sport. He is just absolutely tremendous at doing all of that. But he was my first co-host. We covered a lot of stuff together, from the Jerry Sandusky trial to the Terrell Pryor controversy at the NCAA, and whether the NFL would discipline Terrell Pryor if they could do that. And we covered so many different things, and we had an absolute blast together. Anyway, AJ hosts the afternoon show, and he had me on, and we talked about a lot of different things, including the Amazon Prime NHL deal with Rogers, which is a really big deal. It's, by my estimation, it's $1 billion-plus deal. We covered that. We covered the Montreal Expos, and we started talking about me being in Timmins. The show is live from Timmins because I'm at the Major Provincial Little League Baseball Tournament. My eldest son, well, the whole family is here, looking to go to Nationals. And so you know what I decided to do? I had such a great conversation with AJ. It was weekday, middle of the afternoon, so I thought, hey, you know what? Some of you might have missed it, so why not replay it here? So have a listen. It was a great conversation and great to be chatting with my original co-host on the HMS Offside. Here's that conversation. Oh, and Graham Creech, my man, was also co-hosting the show. Here we go.

0: It's a drive on TSN 1200. AJ Jakubek, Graham Creech, and Noah Luden. And I know this guy's smiling now because Noah Luden's got some good music for him. Host of Offside, he's our legal expert here at TSN 1200 and TSN as well. It's our own Eric Macromalla joining us in the Gabriel Pizza Hotline. Hello, Eric. How are you doing today?
1: My man, it's an Offside reunion. I was saying that Offside hit 15 years on TSN, and the first, 2 years were with you, I think, about that? It feels like maybe more than 2 years, but...
0: Yeah, congratulations.
1: Thanks, man.
0: That's an awesome milestone, still going strong, and still have PTSD about Terrell Pryor.
1: That was an interesting case, but it's funny, I thought about Terrell Pryor when I was thinking about, okay, are you going to carry sanctions against NCAA players? For example, one who has gambled and was banned by the NCAA, and then turns out the NFL will not have a supplemental draft, so that young man, the young quarterback, is not going to have his opportunity.
0: Yeah, it's amazing how things that are relevant years ago are still relevant today. Before we get into, there's a number of different things to hit on. You're in Timmins, Ontario, and on the road to the Little League World Series, potentially, a few wins away from that. But just take us through, I know you're there with Ottawa West, your son's on the team playing for the Twins and playing for a provincial championship tomorrow.
1: Yeah, I don't know if we're ahead of Little League World Series, but we're going to certainly give it a shot to get to Nationals. We're playing in the finals tomorrow. My second time in Timmins over the past 4 years. We had minor provincials here as well with my eldest. And so playing Ancaster in the finals, you play one, for those who haven't really experienced this, you play one game a day. And you got two divisions of four teams, and it's one versus two type of format for the playoffs. And you lose, you go home. And we played against, still to get here, we played against East Nepean. And that was a great game. They're a very good team. We got lucky there. We had a nice outcome. And then came down here, played Orleans, and bounced them. They played really well as well. They're a very good team. They're really well coached. A lot of things have to go right in baseball games, right, for a team to win. But, the kids are having, they're 11 and 12 years old, mostly 12. They're having a great time. And my younger boy plays on the minor district team, and they've had an absolute ball. And baseball is a lot of fun because from an interpersonal standpoint, you get the opportunity to kind of socialize with your teammates during games. Let alone after games, but during the games. And it's a lot of fun, and this is a lot of fun. And the winner tomorrow, that's where we play Ancaster in the final, heads down to Glace Bay in Nova Scotia for the Nationals. And all the kids there will be staying in dorm rooms, so not with their parents, and that should be interesting. We'll see how that goes.
2: No kidding. Eric, everyone that listens to you knows you're a big baseball guy. Like, how rewarding is it to be around your son's ball?
1: That's great. I'm coaching the sort of the minor all-star team. And so I haven't had over the past 2 years, I've been doing that for 3 years. I haven't had the past 2 years, Daniel Mulder one's been on this team, and I haven't had the opportunity to see him play a lot. But it's a lot of fun. I'm very happy for him because he's worked really hard from, we started tossing him in the baseball when he was two, a big yellow plastic bat. And with a plastic, had about 100, hollow plastic balls. And he had a nice swing then. And but he's worked hard, as have all the other kids on our team and the other teams, to try and get this far. And it's really, I tell the kids all the time, and I'm sure you guys probably agree with this, is it's so hard to win anything, even at that level. It's so hard to win, even tournaments. So when you win, enjoy it. And if you lose, but you played well, enjoy that too. Because it's just so, so hard to win. Everyone is trying to win. So, a hat tip to all the teams in this tournament. Everyone's doing really, really well.
0: Have you noticed an uptick in baseball interest over the last couple of years just because of, in particular, that Blue Jays run last year?
1: Yeah, it was definitely between the end of last season and end of the last Jay season and now, So, for Ottawa West, we typically don't sell out too early, and there's always a few spots left. But this year, we were sold out well in advance, and we were at capacity, and all our fields were full. So, absolutely 100%. there was the Blue Jays drove a ton of interest. You saw it with the Raptors when they won the championship. That drove a lot of the interest in basketball. And now it's driving it in baseball. We'll see how long that lasts. I mean, the Jays have kind of come back down to earth. And so that will likely soften. But those kids that have played only as a result of being interested in the Blue Jays and being quite taken by their run, our players, I presume, for the most part, will stick around. Because once you play baseball, I think you end up really enjoying it.
2: A texter asked this to us last week, and I'm 99% sure I know your answer, but I'll ask you anyways. You can bring back the Expos, or as a diehard Canadiens fan, you could bring back the Nordiques. What would you prefer?
1: Oh, yeah, that's not even close. Yeah, no, for sure, I'd bring back the Expos. You know, I'd love to have the Nordiques back like anybody would who's a Habs fan or just a Canadian, a Canadian hockey fan. It's a really good market. It's the Green Bay Packers market of today, but the issue is the Packers got their team before the NFL went berserk, so it's not really going to happen for the Nordiques. But if the Expos came back, it would just be such a wonderful moment, because you know it's a lot of fun. I have two sons just sitting shoulder to shoulder watching a game where the conversation isn't the primary focus. You're hanging out and you're talking while watching something else. And just plus, I mean, my sports memories, they're obviously great as a Habs fan, but as an Expos fan, it's just different because it's always one against one in baseball, right? Pitcher versus batter, batter versus fielder versus runner. You see their faces all the time. They all have distinct personalities. And you just have so much fun just going through the roster of players year after year. It's just so interesting. I still wish that the Expos would come back to Montreal so that I can experience with my sons what I experienced myself, which was pretty, pretty special.
0: What do you make of this Peanut project and just the odds that that's going to happen? Because right now it feels like the front runners are Nashville and Salt Lake City.
1: The Peanut, do you mean that guy in Montreal?
0: Yeah.
1: Yeah, no, that doesn't, none of those made any, I'm putting it politely, is, how can I put this politely? That is not a model that was aligned with success. Basically, he was saying that he gets some private equity funding for that entire team. And well, you can't do that. Major League Baseball rules are pretty clear. You can get private equity funding of up to 15%, but it's from the incumbent owner just to raise funds. But you can't buy a team with that kind of money. So and I told him that. And the starting point was one that was completely untenable. Just, it wasn't going to happen. So that to me is just noise, and I would forget about it. If you want to get Expos back to Montreal, want to get MLB back in Montreal, you've got to have a group of owners step up and raise that money, about $3 billion, I guess, for the stadium and the team. And the Bronfmans, it's clear, and I think it's Steve Ruffin has said so much, I think, in that documentary about the Expos, that they just were not willing to put up all that money. That's why they were open to a joint custody arrangement with the Rays. That is just paying bargain basement price for half of a team. And that, to me, at the time I said it, I said that suggests that they don't want to, that they're just not open to paying expansion fee for a team. And the reason I say that is because they would have only had joint custody in 2027 when the Rays lease was due. It was done. But by 2027, and we're seeing it now, you're going to have an MLB expansion anyway. So why wait all those years for half a team when you can get a full team by that exact same time, if not earlier? And so to me, that was the most important question. And the answer to that is they were either told by MLB, no, you're not getting a team, which is not the case, or number two, the most logical answer is they were not willing to pony up the money, which is fine. I don't blame them. So until someone steps up with that money, it's not going to happen. And Nashville, led by former Oakland A's ace Dave Stewart, he's leading a group there. I think that city getting a team is a slam dunk. Vancouver is a possibility. That always looked interesting to me. Montreal is a possibility. Charlotte's a possibility. Portland's a possibility. Mexico City, I don't think so. They talk about it, I don't think so. Montreal, of all those markets, they have the strongest demographics, the strongest business case for a team insofar as sustainability. But what they're missing is ownership. So until they get that, not going to get it, and that window is about to be slammed shut in about 18 to 24 months, I suspect.
0: Eric McRamala joining us, host of Offside here on TSN 1200. A sub-licensing agreement announced today. This is not the first of its kind. Of course, Prime Hockey, a part of Monday Night Hockey the last couple of years. But now they're going to do Wednesday night games, and they're going to get a couple of first-round playoff series and a second-round playoff series as well. We're seeing this across all the major sports in North America. What do you make of, a bigger piece of the pie for the NHL's streaming partner in Prime?
1: Yeah, I mean, Rogers paid $11 billion for those rights, and they lost money the last year. Was about half of that, $5 billion. I think it was $5.2 billion. So they lost money on $5.2 and losing money on about $11 billion. So they needed to get Amazon to pay more for whatever content they were getting. So they sweetened the pot. So you go from Monday to Wednesday. So my standpoint, that's something Amazon wanted because Monday is Monday Night Football. So you go from Monday to Wednesday, that's a much better night, right? And you get it, it's every Wednesday night. And then you get three rounds or three playoff rounds, two in the first, as you said, and one in the second round. They haven't released what they paid, what Amazon paid for that, but I took out my pen and I just did some math based upon what the deal is worth, what it is per week or per game. And my sense is that Amazon is paying between, I'm giving you a range, between $120 and $185 million a year. So that's going to be over $1 billion over the 12 years of that agreement. So that's a bit of a relief valve for Rogers. First thing. The second thing is for fans, I think it's good because those national games, there are no blackouts. And I think the bane of our existence are blackouts, or it's just annoying, right? So that's also good. And then for Amazon, it fits into their business model perfectly because you're not being charged extra, but you've got to have Prime. And it's a great way to cross-sell the Amazon service together with those games. So it's a wonderful branding opportunity for Amazon. I suspect will pay for itself. It's good for the fans, and it's good for Rogers. So it's a similar deal from the first one in 2023, but it's a deal now that is more valuable, more lucrative for Rogers, and I would suspect more lucrative for Rogers out of necessity.
2: How have your sports streaming habits changed with everything? Because obviously it's been a trend for some time now with every league, but there's stuff available on numerous different networks. And AJ talks all the time, or not networks, I should say, streaming services, just about how like each different soccer league is on its own kind of thing. So like for you personally, obviously money talks, but how have your habits changed in terms of, are you ordering packages that you didn't have or services that you didn't have to keep up with the things that you enjoy watching? Like how has it changed for you?
1: Well, as AJ knows, I don't watch soccer, so to AJ's dismay. But great conversations when we used to go in and do the show because the soccer show was on right before us. For me, I've got a limited number of teams that I watch. It hasn't changed too much, but you still have to have those platforms. So I will watch games on Amazon. I've got my Bell 5 cable bundle, so that's where I watch the Habs games and a lot of other NHL games and NFL games. Apple, I have Apple. I got Apple TV, so watch some baseball there. But I guess, you know, it's the impact on me is a little more limited, right? Because Expos aren't around anymore. I got the Canadians. That's the must watch for me. I watch a lot of Sens games as well, so I have to have access to that. But for a Yankees fan, you've got to have access to five different platforms. So that really begins to add up. And it also becomes irritating because you've got to have over-the-top access. So I was clicking on the little icon in Apple TV by way of example. to access those apps, you got to, you forget where it is. You can't just flick the channels until you find it. So it's for a sports fan, Graham, who's in a market. Let's say you're in Chicago and you're a Cubs fan and you're a Bulls fan and you're a Bears fan. And I'm missing one here. What are the, Bulls, Bears, Cubs, and Blackhawks. You want to watch all those games, you're going to have to subscribe to a multitude of platforms. And it's expensive. And it's not something that everybody can afford or would find value in, to be honest. So you need to start making those choices. It's interesting because I talked about with AJ going way back on Offside about cord cutters and cord nevers. Cord cutters, those who cut the cable, and cord nevers never get cable. And that they will be going ultimately over the top. And that's what has happened. But now people are saying it's too expensive. So what you might see is a bundling of a lot of these apps. So a new form of cable.
0: Where do you see things going in the future? Like, do you see a world, you know, certainly, you know, the NFL deals, what, till about 2031? And, like, it's still primarily, you know, CBS and Fox and ESPN and all the different networks. You know, they do have streaming. They have Netflix doing games. They have a Prime doing games. Like, do you see a world, Peacock as well, do you see a world where, you know, they're going to be the majority, say, like 10, 15, 20 years down the road?
1: Yeah, I think you're starting to see a migration insofar as to how the content is disseminated. So you're having Peacock and Paramount Plus, they have their over-the-top apps. There has been discussion for a decade or more, if not more, that the current way in which we watch TV with the networks, that will disappear. And they will only be available over the top. They'll be available via streaming, and that's it. Although technically I would suspect that a lot of it is streaming now or migrating to streaming, even if you have, like I do, Bell 5. But the manner in which we consume content is changing. And it's changing dramatically, and eventually it will be very different. And so you're still going to have these networks, and because they're owned by these very robust companies, and they understand that content, as you say, AJ, on Offside, content is king, and it is. And so, and you're paying a lot for sports rights. So they're not just going to disappear. I just think the manner in which we engage those quote networks is going to change. How we talk about cable TV and we put it in quotes now, you know, in 20 years, you may put network TV in quotes.
2: We just had Harmon Dial on to talk about center tiers in the NHL. How do you feel about where Montreal stands right now? And I know you've been not a center, but talking a lot of Marchenko. Like, how do you feel about your Habs at this moment?
1: Well, I mean, I think a lot of teams need a 2C. And that's not really a secret. So there are a lot of teams in the league now. We're at 32. It may well be 34, I expect, in a couple of years. So it's tougher to find top six forwards. The world is filled with the bottom six forwards. You're never going to have any problems finding those guys. It's your real impact players. The Montreal Canadiens right now are operating off four really good forwards, Caulfield, Suzuki, Slavkovsky, and Demidov. And after that, it thins out quickly. So the Canadians do need someone on that second line. And if it's Marchenko, you play him on the right side. You play Demidov, who's a left shot on the left side. And then you figure out who's going to play center, Evans or Kapanen goes back. The issue with Kapanen is that based upon the analytics, if Demidov wasn't around, he was playing like a fifth liner, right? So the Canadians do need to shore up their top six. They need a player of impact. This is why, according to Frank Saravalli, made it a pretty obscene offer for Marchenko right off the bat around the July 1 date when word leaked that Marchenko maybe wanted out. And then his agent Dan Milstein went on Twitter and said that, you know, the tariffs on these players are quite high going to Canada. So I think the implication there was clear that to get him, you're going to have to send a lot of players over to Columbus. I do like where the Canadians are, though. From a bird's eye view, they've got their top six forwards locked in at least on average till 2032 at under $10 million. Byron just signed for $12.5 million. Dreisaitl is at $14 million. You've got Kaprizov, which I think is at $17 million. It wasn't fair market value at the time. I think that was a result of an offer sheet. and Leo Carlson at $18 million. And again, that's an offer sheet. So the offer sheet salaries are not fair market value. They don't stand as precedents because those contracts are designed as a poison pill, obviously, to disincentivize the incumbent team from matching. But the fact that Canadians have been able to do that speaks to a broader issue that Ken Hughes and Jeff Gordon and the management regime as a whole are able to sell these players on a shared vision. It really stands in stark contrast to Pat Verbeek's negotiation style, which is not collaborative, but really strikes me as confrontational, that these are negotiations to be won. Look at the last three RFAs in Zegras, Drysdale, and McTavish. All three held out, and all three are gone now. That's not a way to do business.

0: let us know how it went. And as usual, a lot of fun chatting with you guys. 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
11: 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I'm your host, Eric McRamala. 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So Rogers signed an $11 billion 12-year deal with the NHL for the exclusive rights, national rights, to NHL games across Canada. Now, they had their previous deal was $5.2 billion and they lost money on that deal. And then they doubled down at $11 billion over 12 years. And they lost money in the first deal, so they wanted to do what they could here to lose maybe a little less money. So they've once again partnered with Amazon Prime. And they sublicensed some of those rights to Amazon. What is Amazon getting this time that's different than the first time? Well, the first time they got the Monday night games back in 2024. That's changed. Monday nights are out. Now it's Wednesday nights. They're getting a Wednesday night game. They're also getting two of the first playoff rounds and then a second playoff round. So why from Monday to Wednesday? I suspect it's because Monday is Monday Night Football and no one wants to go up against the NFL. Wednesday, you know, that's when you would watch Perfect Strangers, the Bronson Pinchot. So maybe that's not a bad time to be airing an NHL hockey game. So Rogers is doing it. The benefit for them is clear. They lost money on the $5.2 billion deal. They're going to lose money on the $11 billion deal. So they sublicensed those rights out to Amazon. No one's talking about how much money this is worth. I've done my best. I took pen to paper to try and figure out, okay, how much is Amazon spending on this deal? Well, I started off, my starting point was the $11 billion. So that's where I start, $11 billion over 12 years and kind of sort of divided among games. I can give you a range. And this is not reported anywhere. It's me just doing the math as to what I feel though that game is worth to Amazon. So my estimate is that annually, Amazon is paying Rogers between $120 and $185 million.

0: $1,000. I know that's a big range, but that's the best I can do without being irresponsible. So that's going to translate for Rogers across the 12 years to about $2 billion. So that's going to help offset that $11 billion fee that Rogers is paying the NHL. Now, on top of that, the NHL loves the deal because you're on Amazon Prime. It's national. There are no blackouts as well. We know how much we hate blackouts. So the NHL loves this deal. They love being on these streaming platforms because the content then becomes available to anybody and anybody can watch this stuff. And then insofar as Amazon, why does Amazon want to do this? I think they want to do it because it gives them sort of this consistent premium live sports property every week. It also helps attract Prime subscribers and to retain those Prime subscribers. And you know, and I know, that when it comes to sports, people want to watch it live, unless they have young kids like I had at one point, and then you gotta go dark and you gotta watch everything on PVR. But having a sports portfolio is helpful for any platform, including Amazon. So the deal for them makes good sense. For Rogers, it makes good sense because it acts as a bit of a financial relief valve for Rogers over the next 12 years, getting about, you know, around $2 billion in revenue. And for the fan, it's a good thing and maybe not a good thing. What I mean by that is it's a good thing because the games are not going to be blacked out and they'll be available nationally across Canada. The part that may not be so great is that if you don't have Amazon Prime, you can't watch the game unless the caveat here is, actually, no, this, I was going to say if it's available on LDS or TVA in French, but I believe that this time around, actually, Amazon has the rights in French as well. So if you don't have Amazon Prime, you're not going to be in a position to watch those games. And so if you're a fan of a number of teams, you know, an NHL team, an MLB team, an NFL team, NBA team, you need a number of platforms if you want to watch all those games. In fact, example I like to give is that if you're a Yankee fan, you have to subscribe to five different platforms. You want to watch every Yankee game. That's just for one team. And this is going to become a scenario that's more and more common. That if you want to watch your teams, all your teams play, you're going to get subscription fatigue and fumbling around for your password. But that's the new reality. We've had a lot of cord cutters and cord nevers, those who had cable and cut it and those who never had cable. And they were saying, look at me, I never had cable, ha, ha, ha. And then cable subscriptions went down dramatically. And then a lot of these content providers were forced to go over the top. That is, you just click on the logo on Apple TV and then that's how you watch them. But what has occurred as a result of that is that now you have to subscribe to a multitude of apps if you want to watch all your sports teams. And on top of that, if you want to watch other content, well, you've got Paramount Plus, you've got Disney, you've got Hulu, you've got Netflix, you've got Amazon Prime. I wonder at some point, you have to wonder at some point, is someone going to bundle those up and it's going to look like a new form of quote cable? You know, I always put, you know, cable TV in quotations. Are we going to have, you know, a new kind of, quote, cable TV where all those apps get bundled? Maybe some of them might, but I don't envision a scenario where the Apple TV is going to work with Amazon Prime, is going to work with Netflix, and is going to work with Disney to give you for a single low fee access to all of those apps. So, not sure I see that. But the bottom line is this Amazon Prime deal is an expansion on the previous deal. It gives Rogers a lot more money, probably around $2 billion over the 12 years. It gives Amazon Prime a unique opportunity to continue to cross-brand with its core services while attracting viewers to its platform. And for the fan, it's a mixed bag, as it always is. But I guess the one thing I'll say is this, is that, man, it's getting expensive, isn't it? It's getting expensive to be a sports fan. Ticket prices are seemingly out of control. That is tickets at face value on the online secondary ticket market. Going to games can be really expensive. And wanting to watch all the games that involve your teams is expensive. And the merchandise now, it just seems to be so incredibly expensive. I'm not sure to what extent this will continue to be tenable. It is you and I, it is the viewers, that are effectively paying for all of this. Because our viewership translates to media deals that have grown exponentially over the past 25 years. And they will continue to grow. You see it with the NBA. You saw it with the NHL. There just comes a point in time maybe where like, geez, this is getting really expensive. I'm not sure that I want to continue with this because I'm not even sure I can continue with this. In any event, we'll see how it unfolds. But another development on the streaming side of sports, which of course is the future of sports when it comes to viewing. It's going to be streaming and all streaming. Your networks are going to convert into streaming services. The way that you see your traditional networks now, CBS, ABC, NBC, in 25 years is going to look very different. How I use, cable TV in quotes, we'll start using networks in quotes. All right, talking about change, Major League Baseball has proposed a salary cap of $245.3 million and a salary floor of $171.2 million. How is that going to be received by the players? Well, it's probably going to be the usual. Never going to happen, no chance, no way that we are going to agree to a salary cap. The selling point for Major League Baseball, I think it's a good selling point is that, look, this, you're going to get a 50-50 share of revenue. And I know you hate the salary cap, but between 2015 and 2025, if the players had a 50-50 share of revenue, they would have made $2.2 billion more in salary for everybody. $2.2 billion. Because now, really, the player share kind of averages up to about 43%. The industry standard is a 50-50 split with the owners, but the players are saying no. But really, when you look at it, there are a small number of players that make a lot of money. And then there's a real middle and lower class in Major League Baseball that don't enjoy the same benefits. So this salary cap of $245.3 million, this floor of $171.2 million, what does it actually mean? Will the players get paid more or less based upon what they're making now? The answer is more, not much more, about $40 million more. But that will continue to climb over the years because the players will get a 50-50 split. And the conventional wisdom is that if you have a salary cap in place and a salary floor, then games will be more competitive. And because they're more competitive, the league will generate more revenue because there'll be more interest in the game. Which is a reasonable conclusion. But there's a reflexive reaction among the players when it comes to salary cap. Marvin Miller would be rolling over in his grave, they would say, if we ever agreed to a salary cap. But the players would be making more this year. They would have made more over the past 11 years if they'd had a 50-50 split of revenue. I mean, you look at it now. The salary floor is proposed $171 million. Well, if you look at current payrolls in MLB, the bottom 16 teams are paying their players less than that. And then with a salary cap at $245.3 million, well, how many teams are paying more than that? Braves are, Phillies, Jays, Yankees, Dodgers, Mets. 1, 2, 3, 4, 5. Five teams are currently over that proposed salary cap. That's it. So I understand. I get this reflexive reaction to say no to the salary cap. But it makes sense. The players are getting less than a 50-50 split of revenue. The issue, however, is that there is a small group of star players that are making crazy money. Hashtag Soto. Right? It really protects them. It doesn't protect the MLB middle class. They'd be making $40 million more this year if they had this in place already. But the thing is that over the next few years, seasons, that would go up. That would go up because baseball fans are turning off the game in some instances because the delta is too high between the Dodgers and, say, the lowest team, the Marlins, are having a decent season, right? That delta. So when certain teams can spend so much more, competitive imbalance ends up reducing fan enjoyment. And then there's a lack of retention of star players in small markets as well. Because of that, put a cap in place. Don't allow teams to spend triple, five times, six times, seven times what other teams are spending. And then you put a floor in place, which makes teams spend to a certain limit. That then would incentivize the retention of star players. It would promote competitive balance. And players would be getting a 50-50 share of revenue. Right now, it's in the low 40s. So the players say, no, I don't want it. I don't want a salary cap. I don't want a floor. No, I don't want you to fix what we can make. What they're really saying, based upon the current economic model, is that, no, I don't want to be paid more. No, I don't want the entire MLB player population to enjoy more of a financial benefit. Sometimes it's not about being right, it's about getting it right. And in this instance here, getting it right means the players agree to a cap on the floor, but they're not going to do it. You know what that means? What I've been saying on this show now for 2 years. If there's a fight over the cap, expect to miss an entire MLB season. That is entirely possible. Don Fear told the players that when they hired him and as executive director of the NHLPA, and they were thinking about trying to get rid of the salary cap. He said, if you want to get rid of the salary cap, be prepared to miss a season or two. It's the same thing here. If you want to impose a salary cap on the players, even if it's reasonable, even if it makes good fiscal sense for the players and the owners and the game, the players are going to resist and you might well miss an entire season. All right, let's take a break. When we come back, it is my Donald Trump Loser of the Week. I'm Eric Macromalla, and this is Offside on the TSN Radio Network.
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14: They're losers. They're just losers.
15: Suffers from a thing called loser's remorse. She lost.
14: Well, Rosie's a loser. She's always been a loser. We have losers. We have losers.
15: And Cher is somewhat of a loser. She's lonely. She's unhappy.
14: Look, Glenn's a loser, okay? Just so you understand. This guy's a serious loser.
16: Welcome back to Offside. I am your host, Eric Macromello. Welcome back to listeners in Ottawa and Montreal, as well as the billions upon billions of you that download Offside and listen to it in your spare time. Well, you heard the music. It's time for my Donald Trump Loser of the Week. So who is my DT lowdown this week, as the kids in prison like to say? Well, it's none other than Bruce Meyer, the interim head of the MLBPA, the Players MLB Union. Why is that? Well, he doesn't like the idea of an MLB salary cap as proposed by the owners, a cap of $245.3 billion and a salary cap floor of $171.2 billion. He says, quote, "It's no surprise that MLB would resort to deception in framing their salary cap proposal as sharing equally. MLB hasn't proposed a 50-50 split of revenues. Any suggestion otherwise is misleading propaganda," end quote. Ooh, those are strong words from Mr. Meyer. What is he referring to? What is not included? Well, it's what is typically not included as an industry standard in the NHL and in the NFL. Its expansion fees are not included, and any franchise valuation growth is not included. So franchise value growth not included, expansion fees not included, some other little things are not included, but that's typical of a 50-50 split of league-related revenue. It doesn't include expansion fees. That goes to the owner. It doesn't include increases in franchise valuations. But what it does include is giving the players, for the first time, a 50-50 split of MLB revenue. Right now, they're in the low 40s. It has resulted over the past 10 years in players making about $2.2 billion less. Just this year, if it was a 50-50 split of revenue, they make about $40 million extra. You say not a lot, but it's It's more than they're making. And on top of that, if you go to a salary cap model, what happens is you have competitive balance. And competitive balance ends up, it results in what? It results in more eyeballs watching the games, more attention. What does that result in? More money spent at the games and concessions and tickets and sponsorship and signage and season tickets and yada, yada, yada, all that stuff. So that generates more revenue. The players get 50% of that revenue. They end up being active partners in the business. As it stands now, MLB salaries have not increased like the salaries in the other three sports. They haven't. They haven't kept pace with it. This would allow them to now keep pace. It's a small number of players in Major League Baseball that make a lot of money. But MLB's middle class and lower class are not well served by the current financial model. A 50-50 split on revenue, a salary cap, and a salary floor makes good business sense. But Mr. Meyer and the MLBPA have a reflexive reaction to a salary cap. And that reflexive reaction is no over my dead body. And what that means is if baseball keeps pressing on this, and I suspect they will, there's a chance you miss the entirety of next season. That's what it may take. That's what it took for the NHL and Gary Bettman to get a salary cap, and that's what it may take for Major League Baseball to get a salary cap. And you know, the crazy part is this floor, the salary floor of $171.2 million, 16 teams in Major League Baseball are not spending up to that amount. So right away, you're going to have half the league spending more money. And there's, what, six teams that are spending more than the salary cap, the very upper limit of the salary cap of $245 million? There's just six teams. That's it. It's the Dodgers and the Mets and the Yankees and the Jays and the Phillies and the Braves. That's it. The current proposal makes sense. Eight of the last 10 World Series champions have had payrolls in the top 10. MLB salaries have not kept pace with the league's increase in revenue. Had it been tied to revenue, the players would have made $2.3 billion in additional salary since 2015. Share in revenue, MLB players, and stop with this dogmatic approach or dogmatic opposition to a salary cap. Become partners in the game and you'll get paid more, and the game itself and its health will be stronger than ever. So for his dogmatic opposition to a salary cap in Major League Baseball, the head of the MLBPA, Bruce Meyer, is my Donald Trump loser of the week.
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16: 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And that includes you, Bruce Meyer. Chat soon.

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14: Jeff, when it comes to either a team or a particular driver, what's been the biggest surprise for you so far this season?
15: I think Kimi Antonelli. I mean, this kid has just blossomed. He last year, if you remember, I mean, he's racing against George Russell in the same car, yep. And Russell doubled his points by the end of the season. I think it was like 319 to 150 or something like that. You know, and Kimi had some flashes last year, mm-hmm. but I mean, he's just taken to this new car and this new format like nobody's business. And I mean, he's dominating. And I mean, if you look at this 19-year-old kid, if he can keep this up, he's going to smash records left and right. But I just think that. I think that the maturity he's shown and the way that he can just get out front and dominate a race, or even if he doesn't start at the front, he figures out a way to win. It's only his second year in Formula One, and it looks like he's going to win the title. And the other thing about Antonelli that he's a really, really nice kid, and he really – really seems to enjoy what he does, and it's he's very refreshing. So I think he's got to be the revelation of the season for sure.
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16: This is 2 minutes with Montreal Canadiens defenseman Alex Carrier.
17: Suzuki far side through the middle. Carrier shot, scores.
16: Alex, tell me about your first memory of either watching or playing hockey.
18: I grew up in Quebec City, and I got an older brother, and he would make me a goalie. So I was not even, I don't remember that. I saw a picture, but I was barely walking, and he would just put me in nets, and he would shoot on me.
19: Because you acting
18: sports. So I guess you could say, from a picture, it's my first memory. Yeah.
16: Did your parents play hockey at all as well?
18: Or? Yeah. Yeah, my dad played junior major, mm-hmm. and then he went to a Quebec Nordic camp.
17: Here goes Slavkovsky moving in. Centers, scores! And Carrier comes through again!
16: Did you grow up a Montreal Canadiens fan?
18: Oh yeah, big time. I said I grew up in Quebec City, but moved mm-hmm. to Montreal when I was five, so I mm-hmm. Grew up watching Kovalev, Markov, Price, and all that, so definitely.
16: What does Pierre Hood mean to you, and maybe Quebec hockey in general, is one of the great all-time commentators now?
18: Yeah, I think when you watch a Canadian game and then you hear him, you know right away, like, he's a legend. You know, he's been doing that for over 50 years now, I believe. So every time I hear his voice, I know it's special. It brings back memory when I was a kid and watching the abs, and now to be able to, when I look at highlights and stuff, watch, like, hear him talk about me, then it's special. Yeah.
17: Loose in front, far side, big block from Alexandre Carrier.
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16: This has been 2 minutes with Montreal Canadiens defenseman Alex Carrier.
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6: It's time for Ask Us Anything. Good morning, guys. I'm not sure I've already asked this question in the past, but I want to know, what's the reason the Canadians always start their season on the road? In the last 10 years, it was only twice that they started their season at home.
21: Yeah. I'm not a fan. I don't know the answer.
6: Me neither.
21: I'm not a fan of it. You know, the bias in me, I find it disrespectful. But
6: that's a little much. No.
21: Well, listen. You know why? Toronto? Why almost every year they're opening in Toronto? Why does Toronto get
6: it? Let's not pretend that the Montreal Canadiens have no say in the matter. It's not as if the NHL is like, well, here's how it's going to be. Like,
21: I
6: think certain parameters are presented. If Jeff Molson petitions Gary Bettman and says, "Hey, listen, we want to start at home," I'm sure that Gary Bettman would find a way. Have either of you ever had a real IQ test, and what was the score? I'm predicting 138 for Two-Tone Star and 142 for Connor. That's very kind. 142 IQ seems high, no?
21: Seems quite high.
6: Exceptionally high. Placing you in the top 1 to 2%.
21: Yeah, yeah.
6: And what about 138?
21: Dull. I've never had a real IQ test.
6: Highly gifted scorer in the top 1% to 2%. Brother, you think Sean and I are in the top 1% to 2% of IQs?
21: That's right, Connor.
6: What is two-tone star? What does that mean? Oh, because you're tan.
21: My tan lines. Yeah, my tan lines.
6: All right. Well, thank you, Josh. That's very kind.
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22: Greg Sutton, friend of the show here on Campbell versus Gallo. How'd you feel about Jesse Marsh and the job he did?
23: Awesome. You know, look, I mean, I have a soft spot for him. He was a former teammate, coach. You know, he's a friend of mine. But I think they embodied what he's all about. You know, getting behind this country, he's done that right from the start. You know, showing his kind of blue-collar work ethic. His personality, I think it was translated to the players. And I think there still has to be some work done. I still think that we can create a stronger identity, and our players need to still kind of get behind that. And look, he's willing to put in the work. We've seen that. He's even going now with the youth national team, the under-20s, and taking that team to try and qualify for the Olympics. And so he's leading that charge. So he doesn't have to do that. He didn't have to, but he knows how important it is to kind of get the youth involved too and get them under the same umbrella of what he wants his team to be about. So, I think he's the perfect man. I'm glad that they gave him the extension to the next World Cup. And I'm excited for him in this country because of him leading the charge.
22: And he did a really good job of getting the U.S. to hate him.
23: Yes, exactly.
22: Right?
23: With even more of a carrot on the top, yeah.
22: Right. I think Canadians appreciated that.
24: I loved it.
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34: Okay, it's time for the next step.
35: Hello and welcome to She's Got Game, the show that didn't know who Royce White was until this week. I am Michaela Schreider, she is Vanessa Sanchez, and we are with you for the next hour or so, taking you through the week that was in the world of women's sports. We have actual basketball and like sports-related news to talk about in the WNBA, because that's what we should be talking about, but of course we will also get into the ongoing drama in the W. We've got soccer news, and it is summer, and so we figured it's time for a little bit of fun. We're going to play some games in this episode as well, because we believe in fun. We want to have fun.
36: We love fun. We're nothing if not fun.
35: We are nothing if not fun.
36: We are mostly just here for fun.
35: Exactly, until we have to talk about politics, which recently is every single week.
36: Yeah.
35: Okay, so let's talk about basketball. There's been so much going on in the WNBA this week, and I
0: I want to talk about the games first. So, Vanessa, typically we record on Thursdays, right? So we record our show and then we go about our merry way. So last week we recorded the show and I went home and I turn on the TV and I see, oh, the Las Vegas Aces are playing the Indiana Fever. That'll be a good game. I'm going to spend my evening watching this. I thought it would just be a normal game. I turn on the TV. The Las Vegas Aces are down 20 points, which didn't see that coming. By the end of the game, spoiler alert, they won that game. But this was one of the most insane games I think I've ever watched in the regular season in the WNBA. Like, I expect this kind of behavior during the playoffs, but not in the regular season. Vegas claws them their way out of a 20-point deficit. They go on a 22-0 run to take the lead. In the final minutes of the game, they are down by 3 points. Chelsea Gray gets the ball, drains a game-tying three to send this game to overtime. Oh my goodness, so exciting, right? Mm-hmm. Well, fast forward to overtime. She then does the exact same thing, except it wins the game, a game-winning three-pointer. She is the first player in WNBA history to tie a game with a three-pointer and then to win that same game with a three-pointer. In case you were wondering if Chelsea Gray could get any better, evidently she can.
36: Mm-hmm. Yeah, that is that fantastic setup of what was probably the most exciting regular season game that I think we'll see this entire regular season. Honestly, maybe postseason too. Of course, it involved the Aces, one of the most exciting teams that exists. The Fever, one of the teams that people like to watch. And
0: it's a great way to put it.
36: For whatever reason you choose. We'll get into that later. But yeah, Chelsea Gray. Like, of course it had to be Chelsea Gray. She is so, so good at this game. She plays with arguably the best player in the world currently playing. Mm-hmm. Who knows about forever? I mean, let's not get back into our Mount Rushmore conversation. No. But she plays alongside Asia Wilson, and we think of Asia Wilson as the best player to play the game currently. But like, if she wasn't around, Chelsea Gray would be the biggest star on this team, and maybe in this league. I don't even know. She's so good to be the first player to hit a game-tying buzzer beater and a game-winning buzzer beater like that. Like, you're in the history books forever with that. That is insane.
0: It is an exact example or a perfect example of what makes her so good. That is, she's so clutch. Like, when she had 11 points in this game, more than 50% of her points were game-tying or game-winning points.
36: Oh, my God.
0: She is one of the most efficient and clutch players in this league, and we see that in the playoffs. Like, we typically expect these kind of performances from her in the playoffs. She's a great player, but that's where she shows up, and this was just, like, a great example of that. And you mentioned Asia Wilson, and it's funny because I remember watching this game, the commentators were saying, like, Asia Wilson's kind of having a tough night. Like, it's not really great. It's not a great night for her. She finished with 26 points and 13 rebounds. Like, on an off night, that's her stat line. And it's worth noting, she was a key player in the game-winning bucket because she blocked Caitlin Clark's shot, passed the ball to Chelsea Gray. Chelsea Gray then scored. Yeah. It's just, that's how good Asia Wilson is. On a bad night, she's got 26 points and 13 rebounds and essentially drove the play that won the game.
36: That won it, exactly. No, she is the best, and she has the best beside her in Chelsea Gray. I saw this tweet that was like, it said, at what point do we stop calling Chelsea Gray clutch and just accept that she's a supernatural event? And that's pretty accurate.
0: That's great.
36: He's like... She's kind of just like, how do you do that? My only question for you, maybe, Michaela, in this, because like you said, like, incredibly entertaining from a fan perspective, from a watching perspective at home. I'm sure in the stands, just as incredible to watch. Watching from the bench, is Becky Hammon appreciating that her team went down 20 points and they had to claw their way back? How do you deal with that the post game?
0: Like, is this a positive, or did we narrowly avoid disaster? You mean
36: exactly? Like, yeah. is she still going to be mad at them for letting themselves get into as big of a hole as they did?
0: Knowing what we know about Becky Hammon and knowing what we know about Asia Wilson and the Aces in general, I don't think they walk away. Like, they probably are happy in the moment because it was a very exciting finish. But you know, during game film review the next morning, there were some tough conversations.
36: Oh, yeah.
0: Like, this is a team that expects perfection every night. Mm-hmm. And we saw what happened last year. When they lose bad, it shakes them. Like, you kind of saw, like, almost a microcosm of last season. Their massive loss to Minnesota. They basically don't lose a game until late in the playoffs from there. It's kind of like a microcosm of that within this game. They go down 20 points, and then they go on a 22-0 run. Like, that kind of adversity, which I know, like, a lot of teams like to manufacture adversity, but when the Aces find themselves in that situation, boy, do they ever turn around.
36: You're so right. They're so good at knowing, like, oh, we have hit rock bottom, and now it's time. Now we got to, like, smarten up. And and then they do. And I think Chelsea Gray is very instrumental in that, because I think she knows when it's time to, like, take over, when it's time to, like, turn things on. Like, I think Chelsea Gray, as incredible as she is as a player, I think I'm sure it's very easy to play alongside someone like Asia Wilson, who kind of, like, sets the tempo for the game. And, like, she's the leader. You kind of, like, follow her pace. But Chelsea Gray is so good at also at controlling pace and so good at knowing when it's time to, like, take control of the game. And that is exactly what we saw twice.
0: Yeah. Oh, it's so much fun. I can't wait to the playoffs.
36: I know, me too. Can we talk about playoffs really quick? I don't know if we can get in, because I am genuinely shocked. We were looking it up. You and I were just looking it up last week about, like, how much game is left, or, you know, how much regular season is left. And we still have over a month, I believe, of regular season play. But Minnesota has already clinched a playoff spot. Yeah. And Seattle, unfortunately, has been eliminated.
0: The duality of the W. I believe that happened, like, Minnesota clinching and Seattle being eliminated. I want to say it happened on the same day, if not, like, a day apart. And it was so, I saw that and I was like, I am not surprised about either of those things. Like, Minnesota is just so head and shoulders above everyone in this league. It's not close. And so, of course, they're the first to clinch. Of course, they clinch at, like, a weirdly early time because no one's catching them. And Seattle is Seattle. And, of course, they were eliminated that early. But I do have to say, with Minnesota, and we have some Minnesota stuff to talk about with Kayla McBride, but like, I saw them live a few weeks ago at the Tempo game. It was my first time seeing the Minnesota Lynx play. And, like, I didn't appreciate how good they were. And then I saw them live and I was like, oh no, they're not, like, this game isn't even close. This team isn't even close. They are so much better than every other team in this league. And they're so almost sneaky about it. Like, at one point I looked away and Minnesota had scored, like, 7 points. Like it, you cannot let your guard down for a second with this team. And I'm a fan. I'm a viewer. I don't influence this game, but, like, with teams, like, the second you let up, they will completely steamroll you. And it's so impressive to watch, but it's not surprising at all that they were the first to clinch.
36: Absolutely not. They are, I mean, easy for us to say this right now, but, like, the team to beat. They have been the team to beat all season long, and they're entering this postseason already, locking it in already as the team to beat. They are insanely consistent. I don't know how you can be that consistent as a team, but they are, like, so rarely do they have not even like a full off night. I don't think that happens very often, but, like, even just, like, an off moment, like, they always are just, they're on. And that's what's so scary. They're unrelenting. Like, like you said, you can't take your eyes off them for a second. You can't give them anything because they will massacre you.
0: And it's so funny too, because, like, they've been one of the best teams in the league consistently in the regular season for the last few years. And yet they haven't won a championship since 2017. Right. Like, every time the playoffs have come around, they've either been in the championship or they've been eliminated late. Like, they've always done well in the playoffs. But I'm wondering if, like, this year they just feel unstoppable. Is this the year we finally see them go back and win a championship?
36: I genuinely hope so. I think last year wasn't their fault that they didn't win it. I think they did everything they possibly could. They had all of the right people. Everyone was tuned in right at the same time. Like, I really, truly believe they could have done it if the Aces weren't on such a, what is it? Like a power trip, I guess.
0: Yeah.
36: On trying to prove themselves right. Trying to prove that they were not the team that they were when they lost to the Minnesota Lynx back in August of 2025. And if not for the Aces, I think Minnesota would have gone all the way and taken it.
0: Yeah.
36: So with that in mind, yeah, I think they've only gotten stronger.
0: Yeah. They're like, and they've added a generational talent in Olivia Miles.
36: Exactly. Like, oh my God.
0: Rookie of the year, better than any rookie we have seen in history, mm-hmm. quite literally, statistically. Mm-hmm. Like, and you add that to an already stacked roster. Oh. Don't look fair. and you get Nafisa Collier back mid-season. Like, this team was already head and shoulders above the rest of the league. Her. And now she just steps in and is like, yeah, okay, we're going to be that much better. Like,
36: yeah.
0: Oh, look at me. I'm Minnesota. Okay, speaking of Minnesota, Kayla McBride, a player that we're not talking about, but we should be, she broke the WNBA single game record for most three-point shots made. She made 10 three-point shots in the Minnesota win over Dallas on Sunday. Breaking the record at 9, which had been hit a number of times throughout WNBA history, including twice this season by Marina Mayberry alone.
36: She
0: did that twice this year.
36: My Lord.
0: I know. Kayla McBride finished with 43 points on the night. She went 10 for 14 from three. What a night for Kayla McBride.
36: What a night. I mean, her best ever. This was a career night for her. Obviously, when you set a single game record, that is something that you're going to talk about for the rest of your career. But 43 points, like, that is an insane number. And correct me if I'm wrong, she did it in the first half. Is that accurate? No, sorry. In the first half, she had 24 at halftime, 24 points, and was at 6 for 8. I was reading that wrong. 6 for 8 from three. So she, most of them, I guess, came from the first half. She just, that's like an incredible night. I don't know. I don't even know. This team can't get better. Can they? Can they physically get better?
0: That's the thing. Like, we just talked about Nafisa Collier and Olivia Miles. And, here's Kayla McBride making history. Like, and they also have Courtney Williams and one of the best coaches of all time and Cheryl Reeve. Like, look at me. I'm Minnesota. Not fair.
36: Like, if you would have told me that a player from Minnesota was going to hit this record, I don't think I would have said Kayla McBride. Like, how underrated a performance, how underrated she is, and to perform like that is wild.
0: Yeah. Mm-hmm. Okay, so other stuff to talk about in the WNBA. We got to talk about Dejounte Carrington. It is still basketball content, but Dejounte Carrington was awarded a flagrant foul for a block on Sophie Cunningham. She did make the block. She went for the ball. She did also make contact with Sophie's face and therefore was maybe awarded is not the right word, but assessed a flagrant foul and removed from the game. Fair call. I don't think anybody's going to debate the call was the call, and in a vacuum, that call was a flagrant foul and was fair. And I know that all of us watched that and went, I hope everyone's real normal about this. And then they weren't, because...
36: No, why would they be?
0: Why would they be? Of course, it oftentimes, I think in general on the internet, I always ask myself when something happens, like, how long before this gets racist? And when I see something like this, I'm like, how long before this gets racist? And the answer was immediately. Because it's Sophie Cunningham, because it's the Indiana Fever fan base, it didn't take long for things to get racist. And so we saw the public reaction probably exactly what we expected, unfortunately. And it led to, I think we should play the Stephanie White clip and then talk about it, because it led to, before the game, the Indiana Fever game on Tuesday night, Stephanie White addressed the media, and here is what she had to say.
2: No, I'm going to start today. You know, this isn't necessarily for those people that are in this room. This is more for an online community that's trying to create narratives that simply don't exist. Trying to create a fabrication or distortion of who I am, of what I'm about. Our player success, our players' health and wellness, our players' safety is always a top priority for me. One of the things I pride myself on is my relationships with players. For those who have anything to say about the play in the last game, I didn't see the play in real time. I went straight to a press conference. I thought the play got called right. Thankfully, Sophie's okay. Was it egregious? Absolutely. When you have a chance to watch that over and over and over on replay, you can see that. I didn't have that in real time.
3: Were there any
2: I take personally any suggestions that I don't 100% always have my players back. I ride with them 10 toes down all the time. All the time. They know that. It's a shame that we can't have an opportunity to talk about what great basketball they're playing. Because they are f***ing playing. The reality is, with me, I will always lead with love. I will always lead with grace. I will always lead with humility. And I will always lead with integrity. Doesn't mean I'll always get it right. I'm also human. The hate, the fear-mongering, the divisiveness, the stuff that's trying to hijack our league will not win. It won't win. We are united. We are connected. We will not be divided. Every day these women put their ass on the line. Every day. When they go low, we go high. Love will win. Grace will win. Humility will win. And kindness will win. I stand by them. I will always stand by them. Everybody else can go to hell.
0: All right. That was Indiana Fever head coach Stephanie White addressing the media before the Fever game on Tuesday. I don't know about you, Vanessa, but this left me with a lot of questions. I was like, okay, I think I know what she's talking about, but did something else happen? And from what I gather, so after the Dejanae Carrington block on Sophie Cunningham, Stephanie White spoke to the media and said, like, yeah, that was a flagrant foul. The call was right. But Dejanae Carrington is not a bad person. And I know that she doesn't play this way. She didn't do it intentionally. It was a basketball play. It was a mistake. And the call was right. And we'll move on. Very rational response to this. But apparently Indiana Fever fans didn't think so. They booed Stephanie White at the game that she played after making this statement. But they had already clearly leveled quite a bit of hate towards her for her response to the Dejanae Carrington foul, which was basically just, please don't target this player. She didn't mean to. And it was a fair call. And I guess they criticized her for not standing by Sophie Cunningham. Is that what I'm to assume here? I think.
36: Killa. I think. Sorry. I'm going to be so honest. I hadn't listened to the full quote. I had read it. And hearing that, she sounds a little cuckoo bananas. And just a lot like she has been dealing with so much over the last few weeks. And I do not know. I don't know what that was all about. I can guess, but like, we cannot put ourselves in the position of this coach who has been dealing with such a S-word storm over the last few weeks because of her own players, because of one like pretty significant player running her mouth quite a bit and causing so much negativity to feed into her system. And like, I can't imagine what it's like to be her right now. And she's right. Like, you as a coach, you do have to support your players. Like, that is what she's paid for. That is how she wins games. That is how she wins championships. That is how she keeps a job, is by supporting her players and making sure that they are the best that they can be so that they can go out and do these things for her. But like, at what point can you no longer support a player? Yeah. And I don't know, like, it just, this like little tirade that she went on just sounds like this woman is exhausted of dealing with it all. And this, I think she, if I had to guess, I think she disagrees with what Sophie Cunningham stands for on a human level, but as from a coaching perspective, has to, like she says, stand 10 toes down and support her players. And I think you couldn't pay me enough money in the world to be in her position.
0: No, that's fair. This was definitely, not only was this in response to, I guess, the fan reaction to her comments on the DeJuan Carrington block, it very clearly is also about the discourse that's been surrounding the WNBA mm-hmm. for the last few weeks. And while I think I've said this about Stephanie White before, she always says the right, or most of the time says the right things. Like, mm-hmm. I agree with everything she's saying. And I agree with you. I don't want to be in her position. I can only imagine what that's like to have to stand behind a player who you so, like, morally disagree with, but I'm assuming. And at the same time, like you know, she talks about the people trying to divide us. Girl, the call's coming from inside the house. The people trying to divide us are, one of them is a prominent member of your team, not a very good player, but a prominent member of your team. And I know she can't say that, but I wish she could, because it feels like, okay, yes, you're saying the right things. People shouldn't be dividing us. We shouldn't be divided within the WNBA mm-hmm. fan base alone. But the reason we are, and the reason these conversations are happening, is because of one of your players.
36: Yeah.
0: And a player who provides you with, if you are lucky, 7 points a night. Is that really worth it? Like, can Stephanie White, maybe she has, but like, I don't, if I'm her, I'm having conversations with the GM. I want this player out. It's caused too mm-hmm. much trouble. I'd rather, if we want to focus on basketball, we need to get rid of this player.
36: Yeah. I mean, like
0: what are you going to miss her? Are you going to miss her production on the court? No. She's not even
36: I know. No, I was just going to say, like, I don't want to make assumptions about who owns this team and the kind of people they are, but a very safe assumption usually is that people with that much money do have more right-leaning beliefs. And with Sophie Cunningham's actions and dramatics and theatrics over the last few weeks, they have brought in a ton, or she has brought in a ton of new eyeballs, new media requests, new interest in this team. I'm sure new ticket sales and apparel sales and all of that stuff. And I think it's a financial decision to keep her around. I don't see them getting rid of her on a moral basis. I wish they would, because we want better from this league. As fans of this league and as people who commentate on this league, you and I and thousands and hundreds of thousands and millions of other people want this league to have morals. But at the end of the day, it is a business and it comes down to money. And Sophie Cunningham, unfortunately, is bringing in money. Bad money, but money. Yeah.
0: You're right. Late stage capitalism is killing us all. all right. And with that, still to come on She's Got Game, more soccer.

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15: That is right. You're listening to She's Got Game here on the TSN Radio Network. I am Michaela. She is Vanessa. And Vanessa, it wouldn't be an episode of She's Got Game if we didn't have to talk about some sort of controversy surrounding the WNBA, would it?
16: Well, I thought we already did that, Michaela.
15: Yeah, you'd think. You would think, you know what? If that was all the controversy we had to talk about in the WNBA this week, I could live with that. I could live with that. At least it's somewhat tied to something that happened on the court, right?
16: Yeah. Yep.
15: But this isn't. Okay. So we didn't want to talk about this. And honestly, we still don't want to give this the time of day. But I do feel like we have to mention it, if only to debunk it and highlight what hypocrisy is going on here. But this week, two men by the name of Innes Kanter and Royce White, two former NBA players. If you had never heard of them before, congratulations, me neither. I don't follow the MNBA, but they both declared for the WNBA draft this year. This is some sort of pathetic attempt at commentary around trans athletes in sports. A reminder, there are zero trans athletes in the WNBA, and there have never been any trans athletes in the WNBA. But these men feel like they need to make their voices heard, make a point of some sort. So they are declaring for the WNBA.
16: Mm-hmm.
15: And that's where we are, Vanessa.
16: Yeah, it is entirely self-serving. These are men who were pretty awful by all accounts in the MNBA. I don't actually watch the MNBA, so I don't know. I don't waste my time. These are just small men who are looking to make big names for themselves. One of them, I can't remember which one, and I don't really truly care, is running for some sort of Republican seat in the States right now in the lead up to the midterms.
15: It is worth noting Royce White. He's a Republican Senate candidate, and he lost this week, and he got fewer than 12% of votes. So I just felt the need to mention that.
16: Oh, wonderful.
15: Yeah. Enes Kanter, by the way, it's worth noting, because I was going to make a joke about whether or not the WNBA needed his 3.7 points per game that he averaged in his final year in the MNBA, but I don't think they do. These

0: Like you said, these are two mediocre men. They are completely irrelevant. They are trying to insert themselves into a conversation to make themselves relevant. And all they are doing by doing this is proving that trans people were never the problem. Trans athletes, trans women were never the problem. The biggest threat to women's sports is, has, and has always been and remains cis men like these men. That's all they're doing. Exactly. They're just proving a point. They're not proving the point they think they're proving.
1: Exactly. Yeah. They're just proving that they're dumb. Like you said, we did not want to give this any airtime. We don't believe it's worth it, but that's what we're here for. We have to, you know, talk about the news, and this is unfortunately news. Before we move on from it, though, I do want to share something really quickly. This is from Van Lathan. He's a media personality, co-host of a podcast called Higher Learning. And he said this week, and it gives me chills just like reading it out loud, but I'm going to. He said, if you cannot gift trans people with visibility, humanity, and acceptance, could you at least gift them with silence? That's Reach. these two men did not have to come out and start these stupid campaigns. They didn't have to do anything. They could have just been silent and lived their own lives, but here we are still talking about this. So anyways, I love that quote. I think it's wonderful.
0: It is perfect way to end that segment, I would say. Let's talk about soccer, because unfortunately, the hits keep coming.
1: Unfortunately,
0: the hits keep coming for the ACLs. Listen, the ACLs are not doing great.
1: They're not.
0: I mean, they're never doing great, but they're really not doing great right now. Olivia Moultrie of the Portland Thorns is the latest player to be sidelined for the rest of the season with an ACL injury. Devastating, in my opinion, for the Thorns in particular. They're currently in fifth place in the NWSL right now. In 15 appearances, she had 5 goals and 5 assists. She's still only 20 years old, by the way. I always forget that about Olivia Moultrie. But she's one of their best young up-and-coming stars, and she's now out for the season. We are also on a tight timeline with the World Cup. We have the CONCACAF W Championships in November and December. Those are World Cup qualifiers. And then the World Cup is in under a year. And typically speaking, ACL injuries take about a year to recover from. So not great timing for Olivia Moultrie.
1: Absolutely not. Or for any of the players who have recently also suffered ACL tears. And there have, like you said, there have been quite a few. I was reading some stats because I was looking at Project ACL. That's what it is. It's the collaborative initiative between the NWSL, the WSL, and FIFA Pro, and they're studying ACL injuries in women's football. Because, like, we've had more than 500 pro female footballers suffering ACL injuries since 2022. Like, in 4 years, 500 of them. That is an insane amount. And so early research from this study shows that women can be 2 to 6 times more likely to suffer ACL injuries than men. Like, it is just, it's insane how quickly they're dropping. They're dropping like flies. Olivia Moultrie, like you said, 20 years old. Like, that should be like peak physical health and fitness. And it really, unfortunately, doesn't have anything to do with how fit you are or how healthy you are, or anything like that. Like, there are so many other factors that do come into play when it comes to ACL injuries, unfortunately. And yeah, she's just another victim.
0: This is just my observation, but I feel like the ACL injuries that we've talked about, they're often young players. Like, Paige Bueckers went down for a year. Juju Watkins went out for a year. Now we have Olivia Moultrie. Like, it's almost like a rite of passage for young female athletes to tear their ACL when they're in college ages, right? Like, I mean, I have no scientific basis for that, but I'm just saying. Age doesn't matter is all I'm saying. On to some good news in the soccer world, or some exciting news. Let's do that. The Ottawa Rapid made a very exciting announcement this week. We know that head coach Katrina Pedersen is leaving at the end of this season. So Carmelina Moscato is going to be joining as the new head coach of Ottawa Rapid starting next year. You may remember that name. She's a former Canadian women's national team defender. She played in 3 World Cups, 1 bronze medal in 2012, and she is going to be the new head coach of Ottawa Rapid.
1: That is fantastic. This is such a great, like, homecoming of sorts, because she has coached or worked in different leagues. She's been over in, I can't remember what Nordic league she worked for, but it was
0: Denmark.
1: Up there somewhere. Thank you so much. It was Denmark. She was in the NWSL. She was with Racing Louisville as an assistant. I think she was coaching in Saudi Arabia as well. And of course, in Canada's youth national team system too. So she has been around the world, but very happy to have her not just back in Canada, but selfishly in Ottawa. She's had like a historic international career, but also in coaching as well. And I'm happy she's ours now.
0: Yeah. And you know what? Again, it's always a good thing for the league when a player with whose name carries some weight from the Canadian standpoint comes back to the NWSL or the NSL and brings their name to this league. So that's awesome.
1: Yeah.
0: All right, Vanessa, sports are supposed to be fun, right?
1: They sure are.
0: They sure are. It feels like week after week we have a lot of heavy stuff to talk about. It is the middle of summer. We thought, let's have some fun. Let's play some games this week. So we have a few games that we are going to play. One, sports would you rather, and then sports red flag, green flag. So in
1: I really love red flag, green flag.
0: You want to start with red flag, green flag?
1: Kind of. I have so many to what's the word? Actually, no, I have some good would you rathers too. You pick. Okay. You pick what we're starting with.
0: Let's start with red flag, green flag. Why not? Okay. And then we can go. Okay. So I'm going to say the rules, but you tell me if I'm getting them wrong. Okay. I'm going to say a scenario. You tell me if it's a red flag or a green flag.
1: Exactly.
0: Okay. So I'll start. I'll go. Then you go.
1: Okay. Sounds good.
0: Okay. Is it a red flag or a green flag when a player comes out of retirement?
1: Red flag. It's not going to end well. It's not going to be good.
0: You heard it here first, folks.
1: That's a red flag. Is it a red flag or green flag when an athlete says, I don't watch sports?
0: Ooh, you know what? Protect your peace, girl. That's a green flag. if like, I don't want to talk about work when I'm not working either.
1: Yeah, fair.
0: I get it. I'll say green flag.
1: Okay, go.
0: Is it a red flag or a green flag when a player pranks teammates all of the time?
1: All of the time?
0: All the time. Like, that's what they're known for.
1: It's not red. It's like a light green. I think like you beige? Should have fun with these people. Not quite beige. No, because beige is boring and pranks are fun.
0: Oh, I see. Okay.
1: Yeah.
0: I didn't know what a beige flag was.
1: I think it's more like a yellow flag. Like, proceed with caution. You shouldn't be doing it all the time. Like, there, you should know when to be serious.
0: That's fair. No, I'm with you. Okay. Unless Paige Beckers does it, and then it's a green flag. She's perfect. Fine. Yeah.
1: Okay. Is it a red flag or a green flag when an athlete gets a technical foul for getting into a fight with a mascot?
0: What mascot? Because if it's Ellie the elephant, it's a red flag.
1: Okay.
0: But if it's not Ellie the elephant, it depends. Some mascots, I'm sorry, tick me off. Like, what are you doing? Shut up. Some mascots are creepy as hell and they're annoying. And you know what? Sometimes they deserve to be put. I no offense to the people who dress in mascots. I know you guys put up with a lot of stuff, but sometimes, you know what? If a mascot of the opposing team's getting in my face, then yeah, you know, it's fair game. And if it's Diana Taurasi throwing the punches, then that's fine.
1: Oh, God.
0: Okay. Is it a red flag or a green flag when a fan has a jersey with their own name on it?
1: Red flag. Unless they share a last name with someone who has played on that team.
0: Says Vanessa Sanchez. No athlete has ever had that last name, right?
1: Literally every single team has had.
0: No, that's fair.
1: Every single
0: that's
1: team
0: fair.
1: I like has had a Sanchez. Yeah, so I'm right. Okay with it.
0: That's fair. Okay, you go.
1: Red flag or green flag? When an athlete changes the country they represent internationally midway through their playing career.
0: Oh, okay, that's a nuanced one. That's controversial because, like, it depends. It like if something bad happens. Okay. I'm willing to hear you. If it's just that you weren't good enough to play for that team, so you go play for the other team, I'm like, okay.
1: Right.
0: I mean, you do you, but just know that you were always playing for your second choice. Okay, I have one final red flag, green flag. This is like in a dating scenario. If someone, let's say you're on a first date or second date, whatever, you're getting to know the person. If someone isn't into sports at all, is that a red flag or a green flag for you?
1: Absolute red flag. What do I talk to them about?
0: Exactly. Yeah, you have nothing in common.
1: Nah, he's out.
0: He's out. Bye. Yeah.
1: No, no, not even. I, you know what? Have I ever tried to date someone who didn't? I'm sure I have. And this is why I'm still single. Didn't work out.
0: The thing is, some people who don't like sports have to make it their whole personality that they don't like sports.
1: Yes.
0: It's like, I don't like sports and I need you to know how stupid I think sports are. And it's like, okay, you can not be into sports. That's fair, to each their own. But like, don't shame me for being into sports.
1: No.
0: Like, everyone's got their thing. Don't yuck my yum.
1: Yeah. Also, like, if you're not into sports, you are missing something foundational to our culture. And that 100%. Sucks for you. You need to get cultured. You need to live a little and get a life.
0: You know what? Completely agree.
1: Thank you.
0: Any more red flag, green flag for you?
1: How about one more?
0: Okay.
1: Is it a red flag or a green flag when an athlete gets married in the off season and changes her last name professionally?
0: Oh, my God. Okay, listen, the official answer is I have to support women's choices no matter what they want to do. And it is a woman's choice and she has every right to choose what's best for her. But at the same time, I'm not learning a new name.
1: You will always be Janine Becky, girl.
0: The petty part of me is like, I'm not calling you that. Obviously, I'm going to. But like the petty part of me is like, girl, really? In 2026,
1: you made your name for yourself.
0: Yeah,
1: the name that you were born with. Why are you changing it now? Do it like on the side. Like, yes, you don't need to know about it
0: legally. Don't do it in front of me.
1: Yeah, put it on your license, not on your jersey.
0: Yeah, people bought your jersey. Like, now what? Yeah, there is an argument to be made. It's like a professional thing, right? It's your professional identity. Exactly. Yeah. No.
1: Anyway.
0: All right, still to come on She's Got Game, a little bit of sports would you rather, and we're going to tell you what you should be watching this week. You're listening to She's Got Game on the TSN Radio Network.
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1: Welcome back to She's Got Game here on the TSN Radio Network. I am Vanessa. She is Michaela. And before we tell you what you should be watching this weekend, we're going to play another little game because we just love to play little games. It's one of our favorite things to do. We're going to play a little women's sports version of Would You Rather. So, Michaela, do you want to start or do you want me to start?
0: You start.
1: Okay. Michaela, would you rather be remembered as the greatest ever but never win a championship, or win the championship every year but never be considered the best player?
0: Oh, win a championship every year. I've never been the best at anything individually, but I want to celebrate with my team. I want to win championships. Like, absolutely. I love being a background player.
1: Amazing. I love it.
0: All right. Kind of a similar notion from a fan perspective, Vanessa, would you rather your rival team never wins a championship, but neither does your team, or your team wins a championship, but then your rival team wins for five consecutive years afterwards?
1: I want to win.
0: You want to win. So you can suffer through the rival team winning for a few years. Yeah, that's fair.
1: Yeah, I could do that. So what, they're a dynasty. I have one too. Yeah.
0: Yeah, that's good. That's good. Short-term pain, all that.
1: Yeah, exactly. You know what? If they're winning after me, I'm just going to retire. And then it just doesn't matter. I'm going to win
0: and you don't care anymore.
1: Go out. Exactly.
0: Yeah, good call.
1: Would you rather be the greatest player on a terrible team or the sixth best player on the greatest team of all time?
0: I mean, in line with my previous answer, the sixth best player on the greatest team.
1: That's true.
0: Yeah. I hate losing more than anything. I hate losing. And if I can win, but be a background player, I'm totally okay with that.
1: You're good with it. Okay. Yeah. Okay.
0: Vanessa, would you rather find out that Celine Dion is a Chelsea fan or have Leah Williamson leave Arsenal?
1: I'd rather find out Celine Dion is a Chelsea fan.
0: Okay.
1: Because here's the thing. She doesn't watch football.
0: But in this world, she does. In this world, she does.
1: Oh, this is like an alternate universe.
0: This is an alternate universe.
1: You know what? We can't all be perfect. Even Celine Dion cannot be perfect. And if that is her one flaw, her one cross to bear in life, let her have it.
0: Yep.
1: Okay. Yep. Okay. Anyways, I do have more. But I think we should save them for next week. Yeah, because, you know, who knows? Who knows how much drama the WNBA is going to drum up for us in the next week? Maybe there's nothing. Maybe everyone just gifts people silence and we won't have to talk about Sophie Cunningham next week. Wouldn't that be wonderful?
0: From your lips.
1: Okay, let's talk instead about what we're going to be watching this weekend. Michaela, what are you watching?
0: I'm going to be watching some NSL, Ottawa Rapid versus Calgary Wild Saturday at 4 p.m. This is quite literally the best versus the worst, the best in the league, Ottawa Rapid. Have not lost a game since late May, and the sitting at the bottom of the standings, Calgary Wild. So let's see what happens here. I'm going to be turning my attention to the NSL for the weekend, Saturday at 4 p.m., Ottawa versus Calgary.
1: Fantastic. I am going to be turning my attention to the WNBA, or I guess just like not letting my attention leave the WNBA this weekend. Lots of good games this weekend, but on Saturday at 9 p.m., 8 p.m., 9 p.m., I am currently in PEI, and that is a different time zone.
0: Time is hard, guys. Not a time zone show.
1: I actually will be driving home from Prince Edward Island on Saturday night. So at 8 p.m. Eastern time, the Lynx are playing the Aces. It does not get better than that.
0: God, let that be a finals preview.
1: Imagine. Please. Here's hoping. God, that would be wonderful. Okay, Michaela, that does it for today's show. Thank you so much for listening. As always, if you missed part of the episode or if you want to listen to it all over again, you can find our show on your local TSN radio website or anywhere you listen to podcasts, including the iHeartRadio app. You can follow us on social media. We're at Not a Math Show on Instagram. Thank you so much to Marco, our producer, for making us sound so good. This week's quote of the week comes from the WNBA, and this one specifically comes from Gabby Williams on her support of trans women playing in the WNBA.
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7: Now, what about the Toronto Maple Leafs, who I feel have really improved? And I don't know how those contracts are going to age necessarily, but yeah. for this upcoming season, they're a much better team than the one that finished the prior year. So what's your outlook on them heading into the season?
25: I think Toronto's done basically everything they needed to do so far. The only move I really disagree with is them getting rid of Matias Michelli, but you could argue that they have some other players that can kind of fill a similar role. But I think what they've kind of done very smartly is go after guys that really want to play there. You got guys like Nick Paul and Darren Radish who are Leaf guys growing up, but they are still strong players. And especially in the case of Radish, I think he's a transformative piece for them, even though the money, like you said, the contract, who knows how that ages all the way at the end of the deal. But I do think for Toronto, for the now, it was a move they desperately needed to make with them still having Matthews in his prime, Nylander in his prime. You kind of needed to go for it. There wasn't really a situation where it made sense to rebuild with their first-round picks traded. So I feel like with the situation that Chayka and that front office were dealt, I feel like they've done as strong of a job as possible rebuilding that. And we'll see if Sergei Bobrovsky does rebound from his rough year in Florida last season, but it seems like he is as motivated as ever to prove Florida wrong, especially.
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26: This is 2 minutes with Montreal Canadiens forward Ivan Demidov. Ivan, you played in the KHL with SKA St. Petersburg. St. Petersburg, very big Russian city, very popular team. What was the best part about getting to play pro hockey in St. Petersburg?
27: It was like my first full pro season. I think it was like the fun.
28: По-прежнему он равный. Демидов принимает, бросает и забивает Иван Демидов.
29: Ему отдал Евгений Кузнецов.
26: How about playing with Evgeny Kuznetsov? What do you remember about him and if he gave you any advice?
27: He gave me a lot of advice how to like to play, need to come to NHL, also play a lot of games with him, so it was fun and we have good chemistry with him.
26: What do you miss most about Russia?
27: Uber. Mm-hmm. Uber delivery.
26: Really? What's better about it? Is it quicker? Or?
27: Yeah, quicker, you know, like cheaper, quicker.
30: Put it in age. Here's Demidov, shot, scores! Boy, the kids are all right in Montreal.
26: You know, it's pretty clear to see you really love the game of hockey. You've been on the ice a lot over the offseason as well. Why do you love hockey so much?
27: I think hockey is the best sport where you know, like, skate, it's like hard part. It's also you kind of like get a hit, and also it's team play, team game, and you just everything like in hockey. I just love it.
30: Back to the middle, Demidov, backhand, scores! Ivan Demidov!
27: Ну, Ваня, спасибо за твоё время сегодня.
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27: 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Сьогодні вечір. Спасибо большое. It's 2 minutes with Montreal Canadiens forward Ivan Demidov.
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24: Our guest is Paul Shaheen, Research on Ice, Printed Podcast, NHL Network contributor. What have you made so far of the very busy and active NHL offseason?
12: Well, it just got a little bit busier with Steve Yzerman stepping away, and Red Wing fans have been singing, "I'm waiting for you. I'm waiting for you to get us into the playoffs, and I'm waiting for you to figure out the Dylan Larkin situation." And I think Steve Yzerman maybe just said, maybe the waiting is over, and maybe I need to step aside and hand the mantle over to somebody else. Was this Steve Yzerman fully departing? Was this a soft firing by Chris Ilitch and the Ilitch family? We're still not sure. Maybe somewhere in the middle is where the truth lies, Mitch, but it's certainly gotten a lot of noise. The timing has certainly got a lot of noise, and not to mention the Leo Carlson offer sheet. So it's been a very, very noisy offseason so far, for sure.
24: I mean, as far as the Yzerman story in Detroit, if his name isn't Steve Yzerman, if he's not a legend with that franchise, he would have been shown the door a long time ago.
12: No question, Mitch. I mean, like, sometimes greatness gives you, just like when you're a first-round draft pick, it always gives you more chances. Mitch, that's a fantastic point. And his legend will be there. I mean, they're sour right now, but just like many other Detroit Red Wing players of old, Sid Abel, Alex Delvecchio, who were great players but not as good successfully as GMs for the Red Wings, his legend will love them.
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26: This is 2 minutes with Montreal Canadiens defenseman Lane Hutson.
13: Where Lane scored the championship winner from last year. Todrak, shot, score!
26: You were in Boston for the Beanpot with your buddy Macklin Celebrini. What do you remember about going back to BU as an alumni as opposed to an actual active player?
14: Yeah, it was pretty special. I had my older brother there and one of my younger brothers, so it was fun to just be around them for the week and see what life's like and kind of be a college student again.
13: That's Lane Hutson. Celebrini from the circles, he scores!
26: How about Macklin Celebrini? You had a chance to play with him at BU, and then both of you had terrific rookie seasons in the NHL. What was your first impression of Macklin Celebrini when you met him for the first time?
14: Right when I met him, I just could kind of tell that he has the confidence and the abilities to be a really special player, and you know, not only that, but the work ethic and the compete and the drive, it's second to none with him. So you know, those are some of the things I noticed right away.
30: Here's Hutson, scores off the left side. Lane Hutson has his first in the NHL.
26: For you, obviously Calder Trophy winning season, congratulations on that, and you had such a hot start in the NHL, but I'm wondering for you, and maybe this goes back to the year prior as well when you played your first two games, what was your real welcome to the NHL moment when it kind of set in that, wow, I'm a Montreal Canadian in the NHL?
14: For me, it was my first game. It was game 81 after my college season.
30: Lane Hutson at center ice. The stage is yours.
14: You know, just playing versus Detroit. One of my idols growing up, Patrick Kane.
30: Here goes Kane. Slowly up the middle, and he scores! And the Detroit Red Wings win it in a shootout.
14: That was something that was pretty special for me, and you know, just playing an NHL game wearing this logo is special.
26: This has been 2 minutes with Montreal Canadiens defenseman Lane Hutson.
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15: Hey, it's Evan Cohen. 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

0: 5% of the Super Bowls are won by a different quarterback that started the season.
1: Let me rephrase the question then. Let's turn it on its head, and we've only got a little bit of time here, Zeno. Is Matthew Stafford in the MVP conversation heading into 2026?
0: If he's not, the Rams are not the team to beat.
1: Well
0: that,
1: said.
0: It's that simple. Like, if he can't put together another season like that, and part of that is staying healthy for all 17 games. I mean, again, I'll keep going back to it. I've never heard of anybody who wasn't delivering a baby get an epidural. So I when he had it last year, I'm like, this can't be good. And yet somehow the guy's elastic spine keeps working for him. So if it works for 17 games, he's great.
1: Coming up, we're going to put five on it, except Jaden Daniels yelled at us. This is Game Day.
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0: coming up. From the NFL to the WNBA, stars collided last night. We have the latest. What it means that the Indiana Fever knocked off Paige Bueckers and the Wings.
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22: 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Cleveland rookie first-rounder Casey Concepcion with a 14-yard touchdown run. Deshaun Watson started on 11 of 15 for 126 yards, no turnovers. Shador Sanders replaced him. He's thrown a pick. The Vikings lead the Giants 13-10 in the fourth quarter. Jackson Dart with a touchdown pass. Rookie Malachi Peel.

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9: Greg Sutton, friend of the show here on Campbell versus Gallo. How'd you feel about Jesse Marsh and the job he did?
10: Awesome. You know, look, I mean, I have a soft spot for him. He was a former teammate, coach. You know, he's a friend of mine. But I think they embodied what he's all about. You know, getting behind this country, he's done that right from the start. You know, showing his kind of blue-collar work ethic. His personality, I think it was translated to the players. And I think there still has to be some work done. I still think that we can create a stronger identity, and our players need to still kind of get behind that. And look, he's willing to put in the work. We've seen that. He's even going now with the youth national team, the under-20s, and taking that team to try and qualify for the Olympics. And so he's leading that charge. So he doesn't have to do that. He didn't have to, but he knows how important it is to kind of get the youth involved too, and get them under the same umbrella of what he wants his team to be about. So, no, I think he's the perfect man. I'm glad that they gave him the extension to the next World Cup. And I'm excited for him in this country because of him leading the charge.
9: And he did a really good job of getting the U.S. to hate him.
10: Yes, exactly.
9: Right?
10: Even more of a carrot on the top, yeah.
9: Right. I think Canadians appreciated that.
11: I loved it.
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12: 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She's leaving work. Someone says, we're going for some food. Want to come? 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
13: Goal from the 9. Late motion from Palmer. Fakes the handoff. Rolling right. Pressure coming. Allen avoids the pressure. Throws. Looking in the end zone to Keon Coleman for the touchdown. Agent Zero with a 9-yard touchdown reception for the first touchdown in Highmark Stadium history.
14: Call on 97 Rock. Josh Allen played just one series. Went 6 of 8 for 111 yards in that touchdown pass. Those clobber the Panthers 29-14. Bears win their preseason opener, hammering the Browns 34-10. Cleveland rookie first-rounder Casey Concepcion with a 14-yard touchdown run. Vikings over the Giants 13-10. Jackson Dart with a touchdown pass.

0: baseball, Cardinals rookie Joshua Baez has homered in his first three big league at-bats. Cardinals lead the Cubs 8-3 in the eighth at Wrigley. White Sox defeated the Tigers 4-4.
1: Hey, it's Evan Cohen. Coming up Monday, we continue to get you ready for football as we go two-a-days with the Giants and Vikings and tell you which team is closer to turning it around. It's on Sportsmanlike, 6 a.m. Eastern, right here on ESPN Radio, ESPN2, and ESPNU.
2: 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The Kansas City Chiefs.
3: This is Nate Taylor covering the Chiefs. Since training camp began, Patrick Mahomes has been able to participate in all the 11-on-11 reps with his teammates with the first team offense, proving that he is on track to be able to participate and play when the Chiefs open the season on Monday Night Football on September 14th against the Denver Broncos. Mahomes has been accurate, and he's even been a little bit mobile, using rollouts to his left and his right to test the strength in his left knee, the same knee that he had surgically repaired for a torn ACL and LCL. The Chiefs are also going to use Kenneth Walker quite a bit to start the season, and the two former Super Bowl MVPs have been able to work with one another on screen passes. Patrick Mahomes believes he'll be ready for week one, and he has made it his mission this offseason. The only question now is whether the Chiefs will let Patrick Mahomes play in the preseason as a warm-up for that September 14th game against the Denver Broncos.
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4: Spoiler alert, the Chiefs will not be playing Patrick Mahomes in today's preseason game against the Rams, and both teams actually keeping just about every starter out of the action in this one. This is primetime on ESPN Radio, the all-new ESPN app, Sirius XM Channel 80, and TuneIn, presented by Progressive Insurance. Hit us up at 1-888-729-3776. That's 1-888-SAY-ESPN. I'm Tim Donnelly, David Dennis Jr. here as well. And that action is going on just about the end of the first quarter. Kansas City, L.A. Rams. Rams lead 3-0 in the preseason. But I don't know if there are two teams in the NFL that care less about the preseason than these two, because it's all about what they can do, maybe not even in the regular season, the postseason, when you're judging these legacy teams. David, let's go there. Starting with the Kansas City Chiefs, what does this season mean for them? So many legacies are 100% secured, so it's not like, you know, will Andy Reid make the Hall of Fame? But does this year have an impact on the way we look at the Kansas City Chiefs?
5: I think it makes us look at the way that they're going to move forward as a dynasty. Are they going to continue and have like a Spurs like once every other year or every couple years where you get, or is this really Brady Patriots where you have a long gap between coming back to the promised land? Like, I think that is where we're going to see here. We're going to learn about Patrick Mahomes and what he looks like coming back. We're going to look like how much they're going to need to retool to get back to that spot. They may, you know, I long ago said I'm not rooting against or not betting against the Chiefs until they lose. And I will see if that holds up or if it's, hey, it's going to take a few years for them to get back.
4: I think you hit the nail on the head with the Patriots analogy. Mm-hmm. We called the Patriots dynasty. There were really only two people there for both ends of it, right? It was Brady and Belichick. They turned over the roster in the middle there. You know, it's not like Richard Seymour and Ty Law were winning them with Gronk and Edelman. These are completely different beasts. So I think it means a lot for Travis Kelce and Chris Jones and some of these core guys, because if it's obvious that first wave is done, they're going to have to start working to build a different team around Andy Reid and Patrick Mahomes. Speaking of Travis Kelce, he spoke to the media, and it's always worthy of hearing what Travis Kelce has to say. Here's how he feels about his guy, Patrick Mahomes.
6: Everybody knows I love that guy. That's a brother to me. I'm so proud of the way he handled adversity from last year to right now. You see him enjoying the game, competing at a high level, not thinking about the knee. And he's playing his tail off right now and leading us is the biggest thing. Is when you get your leaders out there, your best players out there, and they're setting the tone, setting the standard of the team, as long as 1-5's out there doing that, man, we're going to be a good football team.
4: 1-5. Not out there in the preseason, obviously coming back from the significant injury. What are your expectations for Mahomes this year, particularly earlier this year?
5: I actually would not be opposed to them sitting him for a few weeks. I mean, if you look at the beginning of their schedule, it's kind of light. The Chiefs schedule first 4 or 5 games, I believe, not too tough. I think there's a world in which the Chiefs could be 3-2, 4-1 out the gate without Mahomes risking some of that injury. But if he feels ready to go, they can absolutely be come out early. Let's see, I don't have a schedule in front of me. But yeah, they have...
4: I've got it right here. We have Denver, Indianapolis, Miami, and Vegas, then a bye week.
5: Yeah.
4: So Denver obviously is going to be that's the Monday, September 14th, all eyes, two good teams. Once you get beyond that, though, there's a dip. Indianapolis, some people believe in it. I might not be one of them. Miami and Vegas, I don't know if anybody believes in them to be a huge test.
5: Yeah, you can come out 3-1 going into a bye week, and you can have a fully healthy Patrick Mahomes. Because I'm as good as he looks, Denver is not somebody you want to go out there without when you're not 100%. And you definitely don't want to be out there getting hit by those guys at Denver.
4: If they need an example of a team that had all kinds of questions about their quarterback's health and it didn't matter at all because he showed up and played great, look no further than the team they're playing right now in the preseason a season ago. The LA Rams, they had a heck of a question about Matt Stafford's back last year. So let's go ahead and transition over to the Rams side of things. 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
8: This is Sarah Barshop covering the Rams. The biggest story for the Rams headed into the regular season is the return of Aaron Donald. While the future Hall of Fame defensive tackle hasn't made his final decision about his return, Rams head coach Sean McVay said things are going in the right direction. The question is, what would a return look like? McVay has been clear that Donald only does things if he can go all in. And those around the team expect that if Donald does decide to return, it'll be because he feels like he can still play at the same level as he did when he retired in March 2024.
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4: The Rams, once again, a team that is going to be judging this season by how well they play in the postseason. But if there is something interesting in their game today against the Chiefs in the preseason, Stetson Bennett got the start at quarterback, meaning first-rounder Ty Simpson, first-round rookie, came off the bench. He is now into the game 1-for-2 with 7 yards thus far. We'll monitor that situation because there's a little bit of a competition for the backup quarterback. And they'll be behind Matt Stafford, who, as I said, last preseason, the back was acting up. He was going into the super cold hyperbaric chambers. I don't remember what they were called. But he obviously figured it out, was healthy enough to come back and have an MVP season. And now you add Myles Garrett, you add higher expectations. This is one of the rare teams that feels truly Super Bowl or bust going into a season.
5: That was such a cruel sound that brought us into this. that was such a mean thing to do to the rest of the league, is that when we're talking about the Rams, the entire lead-in was, oh yeah, they may be adding one of the most terrifying defenders ever to their team. That's not fair. That's mean. That's cruel. And I'm sorry to the rest of the league for having to hear that.
4: And it's not like they're adding it without already. They've already added one of the most fearsome defensive players NFL history in Myles Garrett. The true way is they might add another of the, I mean, I don't even know how many you want to go down, two or three, four most fearsome defenders of a generation. Yeah. Like, they might be adding another one of those, because they've already added one in Myles Garrett, who is as, you know, circled on the depth chart, or sorry, on the scouting report as any defensive player in the NFL.
5: Yeah. I mean, this is, I kind of didn't think we would see a super team in the NFL anymore, just because of the way that cap space works and hard caps and all that. This feels like a super team. I'm not saying that they're a lock to win it all, but I mean, who wouldn't have them as their favorites right now?
4: The crazy part is the stars get talked about a lot, right? Like, Matt Stafford, Puka Nacua, Devontae Adams, and the defensive players we've already mentioned. There are some really good, like, next players. Like, I'm a big Cameron Kitchens fan at safety.
5: Okay,
4: he's never, like, he's just never going to be mentioned with the other names that are on this roster. And you keep looking. Byron Young is a really, really good player that wins NFL. Like, he's a nationally recognized player, but he's, you know, eighth. If this were a movie, he's not even having his name on the poster because, you know, he's in a movie with Denzel and, you know, I mean, name the stars, Leonardo DiCaprio and Matthew McConaughey. I don't know who your stars are, right? They're all there. So it's a top to bottom roster that's really exciting. I do believe that, like, the salary cap is going to come due at some point, and the fact that they never use their draft picks is going to come due at some point. But for right now, you just look at that roster and go, goodness gracious, somebody's going to have to play against that team.
5: Why haven't Denzel and Leonardo DiCaprio done a movie together?
4: I've asked that a lot.
5: It feels like it should happen, right?
4: It feels like it should, and it should be like a movie where it's almost two movies, and then they don't cross over till the end.
5: Yeah,
4: you know what I mean?
5: Like in Heat, that's the big wow. Where they only have two scenes together, right?
4: Yep. Because they can each carry every scene by themselves, but the scenes where they're together, you know, small doses because it's too electric.
5: Yeah.
4: But that's kind of like Aaron Donald and Myles Garrett, if we're being real.
5: Yeah.
4: It's like, it's good when they're by themselves. I'm going to go watch the movie. But if you put them together, you know, I might have to clear it out, watch it back to back on a Saturday, get a babysitter, the whole thing.
5: I'm sure a lot of teams are wishing that they don't interact in any scenes together.
4: True. Just to keep them fresh for the playoffs. They're like alternating series.
5: Yeah.
4: This is Primetime on ESPN Radio. Up next, one NFL QB is the hottest meme out there right now. 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
4: Million better jokes about not using the number five on the internet right now, because apparently Jaden Daniels is getting the lawyers involved because he doesn't like that someone at LSU is using the number five. DJ Pickett, a LSU defensive back, is going to be wearing the jersey number that Jaden Daniels thinks is reserved all for him. Again, this is prime time. Go ahead and hit us up, 1-888-729-3776 or 1-888-SAY-ESPN. As we utilize one of our colleagues, Amber Wilson, host of Amber and Ian, who is also has a law background, we're going to dive into it. But Jaden Daniels has issued a cease and desist to LSU. And for more details on what that means, here's Amber.
22: The letter that his lawyer wrote, the cease and desist that they sent 10 days ago to LSU, has nothing to do with a jersey number. It's simply accusing LSU of exploiting Jaden Daniels' name, image, and likeness long after the expiration of their agreement. That's it, period. Nothing to do with the number five. And what I think maybe happened in the interim of time between them receiving that letter and when the public found out about it is LSU had time to sort of craft this narrative that has gone wild about Jaden Daniels being very upset. And then unfortunately, you had a family spokesperson, not Jaden Daniels, give a statement to ESPN, admits all this when seemingly ESPN reached out to the family, that said the family did feel disrespected by the fact that DJ Pickett is wearing number five this season. But at the crux of this is a legal dispute that has nothing whatsoever to do with number five. And honestly, it's wildly interesting for the ramifications it could have for college football.
4: So it sounds like there's really two conversations. There's the one that has led to the memes, which is he's upset somebody's wearing number five. And also, he's pressing LSU as a former business partner who's continuing to benefit from his name, image, and likeness.
5: Yeah. Yeah. I mean, this is how these things work out. Like we can make the jokes. The jokes are funny. The internet is jokes are, you know, better than reality, right? And at the same time, this is what big corporations do. LSU is a big corporation. This is what big corporations do, which is they make your lawsuits look silly by creating a narrative. And the perfect example of this is we've all heard the story of, well, somebody had to put, McDonald's had to put their, it's too hot on the coffee because some idiot burned herself on the coffee, right? Not knowing it's too hot. Well, the story is a little bit more complex than that, right? Like there had been complaints. She'd been complaining. There had been some issues with the coffee. It was bigger than that. But when a corporation gets their hands on a narrative, they make it look a certain way. So McDonald's makes it look like, oh, some idiot kept burning themselves on our coffee, which you know coffee should be hot. But it's deeper than that. And then LSU, of course, gets to go. Jaden Daniels hates the number, wants to own the number five. All these things, which as Amber laid out, it's not really about that. So we can have internet jokes, but also I think we can also recognize that the name, image, and likeness stuff that's going on in college is still has a lot to get worked out.
4: It has a lot to get worked out, and I think that's where it's easier to believe for me that a former athlete who has an ego, which most, by the way, quarterbacks and athletes do, who sees that they haven't used number nine for Joe Burrow, it's easier for me to believe that that is something that would upset him, and thus he would start kind of lashing out at his former college. It's easier to believe that than it is to believe just that somebody who played college is upset that that college is using his name, image, and likeness. Because, I mean, up until a few years ago, not like you didn't get paid for actually being there and playing the sport. So we've definitely not complained about not getting paid after they've left and right. After that, like you're out doing something else. So it is, you know, when any of these things, you got to pick your side. It's difficult for me to end on Jaden Daniels' side just because I'm like, no, the college helped you get where you've been. If they want to benefit from the things you did while wearing their uniform, I think that's kind of fair. But obviously he's arguing, and you know, days ago, weeks ago almost, he filed this, or his lawyer filed this, saying, no, you know, my name, image, and likeness is mine, and you have to stop using it. That's like, it's a new world of college and professional sports, and I'm not used to it yet, so it's just hard for me to believe these conversations are happening.
5: This is a little bit of a tangent, but this happened last night. I was doing Fred and Harry with Goldhammer, and I realized, I always knew this. I have a total blank spot when it comes to jersey numbers. I can't tell you anybody's jersey number, like that is other than like the five most important people in the world. Like you, the iconic one, sure, I could do that. But if, like, I don't know, LeBron James or like Draymond Green went out on the court and they slapped the number 57 on his jersey, I'd be like, something's wrong here, but I would not immediately be able to pinpoint it. I don't. I think
4: like those magazines spot the difference, and you'd be going, right. I don't know what
5: like,
4: it is.
5: I don't know what it is. This is like a maybe a me thing. I'm thinking it's probably a me thing because all of my colleagues think this is absolutely ridiculous. I couldn't tell you anybody's jersey number right now, and I could watch them a million times and not. I mean, I'm clearly at the games, watching the games, talking to people. Don't even look at the jersey number. Don't even think twice about it.
4: I think on my show that I host here in North Carolina every single afternoon, we actually have a game that we play called the numbers game, where I say a player's name and a team, and they have to give me the jersey number, and there's times and there's prizes, and you got to go quick. I can tell you there are differences among sports because, right, sports that have a helmet, people are much better with jersey numbers than not, because you can just look at their face and know who it is. Sports that move quickly, you get to use, like, it's, I've done like stupid amounts of thinking about this because of this game. But there are some that are incredible, and there are some sports fans that just have absolutely no interest in it. Either way, I can tell you this for sure. I played college football. Certain players get absolutely connected to numbers.
5: Oh, yeah, absolutely.
4: They get jewelry with their numbers, tattoos with their numbers, given, you know, I know at least one, and this is a friend of a friend who gave their child their middle name of gave him the middle name of a number. Like, there's some real, real diehard stuff going on there. So it's a
5: what was your thing?
4: It
5: with
4: means
5: the number?
4: Something to players.
5: What was your number, first of all? What was your thing?
4: First of all, I was number nine by the time I was playing, but I started as a walk-on.
5: Okay.
4: So my first couple of years, I had numbers given to me and taken from me left and right. So I've worn a whole bunch. But I do remember the first time I was put on scholarship and I ended up playing. I do remember them finally saying, like, here you go. You get to pick a number. And it was a big deal for me. So, like, numbers matter. I see where Jaden Daniels is upset. What I don't see is why you get the lawyers involved. That's the next question. Coming up, our quarterback battle check-in. We check them all out. See what's going on in preseason and more. Of course, this is primetime on ESPN Radio, the ESPN app, as well as SiriusXM Channel 80. Don't go anywhere.
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26: It's time for Ask Us Anything. Good morning, guys. I'm not sure I've already asked this question in the past, but I want to know, what's the reason the Canadians always start their season on the road? In the last 10 years, it was only twice that they started their season at home.
27: Yeah. I'm not a fan. I don't know the answer.
26: Me neither.
27: I'm not a fan of it. You know, the bias in me, I find it disrespectful.
26: That's a little much. No.
27: Well, listen, you know, why Toronto? Why almost every year they're opening in Toronto? Why does Toronto get
26: it? Let's not pretend that the Montreal Canadiens have no say in the matter. It's not as if the NHL is like, well, here's how it's going to be.
27: I
26: think certain parameters are presented. If Jeff Molson petitions Gary Bettman and says, hey, listen, we want to start at home, I'm sure that Gary Bettman would find a way. Have either of you ever had a real IQ test, and what was the score? I'm predicting 138 for Two-Tone Star and 142 for Connor. That's very kind. 142 IQ seems high, no?
27: Seems quite high.
26: Exceptionally high. Placing you in the top 1 to 2%.
27: Yeah, yeah.
26: And what about 138?
27: Dull. I've never had a real IQ test.
26: Highly gifted scorer in the top 1% to 2%. Brother, you think Sean and I are in the top 1% to 2% of IQs?
27: That's right, Connor.
26: What is two-tone star? What does that mean? Oh, because you're tan.
27: My tan lines. Yeah, my tan lines.
26: All right, well, thank you, Josh. That's very kind.
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34: Call at 850 ESPN Cleveland. Shador Sanders backed up Deshaun Watson today. 6 of 11 passing for 79 yards, no touchdowns and a pick. No Caleb Williams for the Bears. He didn't play. And Chicago handles Cleveland 34-10. Vikings over the Giants 13-10. Jackson Dart, a touchdown pass to rookie Malachi Fields. veteran Jamal Adams carted off the field with a right knee injury in his Minnesota preseason debut. The Bills rolled the Panthers 29-14. Josh Allen with a touchdown pass to Keon Coleman. In baseball, St. Louis rookie Joshua Baez hit three home runs in his first three major league at-bats. And the Cardinals defeat the Cubs 8-4 at Wrigley. The Yankees and Blue Jays tied at 1 in the 7th of Toronto.
2: 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And the four-down series settles on the Philadelphia Eagles. 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
6: How's this week? Sean Campbell chatting with Tyson Philpott. Tyson, you know, this game, this season has been phenomenal. The league went through an evolution of rule announcements a year ago. Some have taken place this year already with the 35-second clock. The bench is on the other side, the rouge, but more are coming next year. Did the players get together and say, hey, this game's just fine the way it is, because the first 6 weeks of this season from all nine teams has been phenomenal. You can't not watch a CFL game right now.
7: No, it's crazy to think about. You know, I've been watching the CFL since I was a kid, and I've never seen it as explosive as it is right now, especially even with the close one possession games as well. We definitely didn't have no conversation. I think that the game is speaking for itself in all honesty, and you know, some of those big plays and, you know, the stuff that we had said that we didn't have, I think they're front and center. So I don't get paid enough to make any decisions about rules or anything like that. But I would say the game looks pretty good right now.
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11: Panthers 29-14. Bears no problem with the Browns 34-10. Vikings over the Giants 13-10. Veteran Jamal Adams carted off the field with a right knee injury in his Minnesota preseason debut. The baseball, and they're in the eighth in Toronto. The Blue Jays, who won 7-10, lead the Yankees 2-1. Alejandro Kirk with an RBI single. Charles Mackey with a go-ahead RBI double in the seventh. Final scores, and what a day for Cardinals rookie outfielder. What a debut.
12: The pitch. He swings, and he hits it high, deep to center field. That's back. That's a goner. The first swing in the big leagues. How about that? Joshua Baez goes yard. All Pete Crow Armstrong could do was turn around and wave it goodbye to the bleachers.
11: Cardinals radio Joshua Baez homered in his first three major league at bats in the season.
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0: 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Sirius XM Channel 80 and TuneIn, presented by Progressive Insurance. So there's one thing I want to do before we get into this conversation. I'm Tim Donnelly here with David Dennis Jr. I want to give just 20 seconds of straight flowers to Russell Westbrook. I love the way he played the game, never cheated a game, played hard as heck, and you didn't know if he was on a team that, you know, had NBA title aspirations or if he was on a team that was, you know, mathematically eliminated from the playoffs 2 weeks ago. The guy played hard. He's deserved all of the praise that he has received in the last few days here, and his spot in history is, I think, secured top 75 player of all time, all those sort of things. However, where does he sit in the top 10 point guards? For that, we turn to our colleague Freddie Coleman. We have some audio of Freddie revealing his top 10 NBA point guards on Freddie and Harry. Here's Freddie Coleman.
1: Magic's the gold standard. No one's going to be above him. Five NBA championships, two-time MVP, finals MVP, revolutionized the game. Come at me if you want. Argue somebody else. That's the gold standard. I got him number one. I got Oscar Robertson number two.
2: Ooh.
1: And believe me, it was tough because the other choice was John Stockton. It was really, really close with me. I got John Stockton number three. I got Steph Curry at number four. I got Isaiah Thomas at number five, Jerry West at number six. Russell Westbrook number seven. Chris Paul number eight. Jason Kidd number nine. Steve Nash at number 10.
0: There is a top 10 point guards list, if there ever was one. David Dennis Jr. here on Primetime. Do you agree? Do you disagree? What stands out to you?
3: There's a lot going on here. Freddie Coleman, I am not one to disagree with the legend, but I'm going to disagree with the legend here.
0: All right.
3: You're going to have to explain to me why John Stockton is above Steph Curry. Somebody's going to explain it to me. I'm gonna need something. I'm gonna need somebody to lay it out for me, the case for John Stockton being better than Wardell, Stephen Curry. Can anybody lay that out for me?
0: Well, do you know what's the hard part about it? Is there is an argument on whether Steph Curry has been like the one or the two at times in his career, because he is, you know, the kind of the modern, more score first. Obviously, he's known for his shooting more than his passing. Like, let's not get it twisted. The hard part is, though, if you are going like, my ideal is a pass-first point guard, so I am going to rank the pass-first point guards at the top, then Steph can't be four, right? Like, if you put him four, you're saying, like, he's in the mix with the top guys. Then it becomes more concerning that John Stockton is one. Like, if John Stockton were 15 spots higher than Steph, I'd go, oh, you're just judging them by how they assist.
3: Right.
0: But if he's one in front of him, there you can't really use that same kind of escape clause.
3: Right. Yeah. But also, this idea that Stephen Curry is not a point guard, I don't quite get that, because who else is the point? Who's the Warriors' point guard if not for him? Who's been the Warriors' point guard?
0: The argument would be it's like a everybody's 20% of a point guard on that offense. Like, all five do it a little bit. You know, positionless basketball would be the argument there. Just because it's hard. It was a time in basketball, and it was probably before I was even really watching basketball, where it would have been, if you scored 30, that eliminated you from being a point guard. And Steph has done that at times. So that's the only reason why I brought it up. I am of the belief he is a point guard, but that's the one kind of, I don't know, loophole that people sometimes tend to bring up.
3: Well, I mean, if you don't consider him a point guard and dock him for that, is Jerry West is a point guard? Jerry West, I had thought of as a shooting guard, right? Jerry West scores a ton of points. Isaiah Thomas scores a ton of points. Like, we could say he was a shooting guard, and Joe Dumars was the point guard. Like when you're trying to parse between positions like this, what does the stat sheet say? The stat sheet says point guard. And if he's a point guard, you got to put him where he needs to be, which is Magic Johnson 1A, Stephen Curry 1B, in terms of greatest point guards of all time. Like, they are, to me, neck and neck. And if you told me that you thought Steph was better than Magic, I would not argue with you about that. I think that it is those two in the tier by themselves, and then everybody else below them.
0: I'm going to do what I can to argue for John Stockton here. There's this I don't know, it's like a cliche now, but all of these player-hosted podcasts or YouTube shows and all that, there is a go-to question when you have an NBA player on, and it's, who's the first person that gave you the business, right? What was your welcome to the NBA moment? And I'm kind of a sucker for these, right? Because I love hearing, you know, a future Hall of Famer that's like Sharif Abdur-Rahim gave me the absolute business in like my eighth game.
3: Right.
0: John Stockton is way more often than you'd think the guy that gave somebody like their welcome to the NBA moment, because I think part of it is these players spent their entire lives looking at John Stockton and going, man, I don't care how good he is with Utah. There's no way he's going to work me because he's this average athleticism, short, white point guard. Mm. And then they play against him and they learn like, oh, he's got more to him than you thought. And he left with, you know, 12 and 11 or something like that. He is not the third best point guard of all time, but like I can see why certain eras do look at John Stockton, especially when you're just counting assists, and say like he deserves to be mentioned when you're talking about some of those top guys.
3: That's great. Well and good. Good for him. The rookies come in and he whoops up on the rookies when they get there, and they have their welcome to the NBA moment. Magic Johnson, Stephen Curry, Isaiah Thomas, Jerry West, they have welcome to the NBA finals moments that people need to, that people have to understand.
0: Yeah.
3: Right. You know, like Utah.
0: Yeah, I'm doing my best here for you, right, John. I don't have much to work with.
3: You're trying to help John. You're trying to help Freddie. You're trying to help all these people. And neither of them have a leg to stand on when it comes to this, because there's no way that we're going to put John Stockton in the top five point guards of all time. They're just not, and it's no disrespect to him. It's the fact that you're just not passing Magic, Oscar, Steph, Isaiah. That's hard for me to do. So, I mean, sorry, I wouldn't put Stockton in top four. Maybe you could put him top five with that criteria. But Chris Paul was really good, too. Like, Chris Paul was really, really good, too. John Stockton played with the second lead, or at, you know, up until recently, when I guess he's at number time, three, right? The third highest scorer of all time, and Karl Malone, like that's part of that too. So I'm not seeing it for John Stockton. Lots of assists, lots of steals. Congratulations, that's really good. You're still a top 10, but you're absolutely no way a top four.
0: They are. No, I'm sitting here like doing it's like a high school debate exercise. Like I was trying to find ways to argue for John Stockton. I actually think if you gave that assignment to numbers, maybe like Russell Westbrook's in at seven. We got to give him some time because there's recency bias nostalgia going on right now. Mm. But I think if you gave me 8, 9, 10, Chris Paul, Jason Kidd, Steve Nash, and told me you have to argue for them over John Stockton, I think I could put together a better argument than I've put together thus far for a few of the things I've been arguing. Like John Stockton has some issues when you with like he might be dropped down quite a bit the further and further we get from his career, which happens with certain all-time greats. They tumble. It's a tough spot for him right now because I think Chris Paul is going to be looked at very, very glowingly by history. Jason Kidd, I think, will be. Steve Nash has two MVPs. Whether you agree with them or not, those are going to look fine on his pro basketball reference page for the rest of time.
3: Right.
0: So John Stockton's going to have some hard spots here. Maybe Freddie's just giving him one last hoorah before he knows the tumble is coming.
3: Yeah, I would put Chris Paul. I'd put Steve Nash over John Stockton. I mean, John Stockton has tons of longevity, which means something. But I mean, I feel bad. Well, this is kind of Freddie's fault, so Freddie's your fault. I feel bad because now this list that's supposed to be celebrating.
0: It went from I don't like disrespecting with the legend to it's the legend's fault that I have to do this.
3: It's his fault because we're supposed to be celebrating Russell Westbrook as a top 10 point guard. And because of Freddie's list, everybody has spent all weekend talking about how terrible John Stockton was, an NBA player. That's like unfair to John Stockton.
0: I've made this. I name my theories. This is called what I call the Ring of Honor complex, which is it's mostly football, but it's when a fan base tries to tell me somebody is a Hall of Famer, and what they really are is just like their team's Ring of Honor.
3: Right.
0: Think of like Tony Romo, Donovan McNabb, Matt Ryan, like they're Ring of Honor guys. I think their names should be in a stadium for the rest of their lives. That's insane. That's top 1% of the top 1%. Mm. But the moment you say they're a first ballot Hall of Famer, you're going to make me be mean to your guy. Like, yeah. You're making me say all the things that they didn't do well. That's not my fault. That's your fault, right? Because if you just said he's awesome, we could have sat here and talked about how great they are. But you said he's a first ballot Hall of Famer, so I got to be mean. If John Stockton was 8 on this list,
3: nobody talks
0: about
3: it.
0: We're all talking about Russell Westbrook.
3: Right.
0: We're talking
3: right.
0: about Westbrook and maybe even saying, like, ooh, Stockton's a little low, and we get to talk about how great he is.
3: Right.
0: Instead, you put him 3. Now we got to be mean. That's not my fault. That's your fault. Coming up from the NBA Finals to not even nationally televised, that's next. This is Primetime on ESPN Radio, the ESPN app, and SiriusXM Channel 80.
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17: Chatting with Valerie Tetreault of Tennis Canada. What about Ogier Aliassim? What have you seen kind of evolve from his game in the last calendar year or year and a half?
18: He has more confidence now when he steps on the court. I do think that something happened during the last U.S. Open. I think some of the big tennis fans will remember his match against Alexander Zverev. And Zverev had a few comments before that match saying that basically with Felix, you know, sometimes he was playing well, but sometimes, buff, not so well. And I think, you know, in the end, something triggered in Felix, and then we saw a Felix who was maybe a little bit more emotional on court, and I think that's kind of what he needs. He needs that energy. Sometimes I feel like when he's almost too calm on court, maybe it's not necessarily helping him to perform at the level that he can perform, and it really feels like since that moment something has changed, and now when he goes on court, he believes he can beat anyone.
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6: When you think of the best, what comes to mind? Well, that hockey team down the street, of course, and Grover's Big and Tall, with the best selection of quality menswear for the big and tall man in the province. Grover's Big and Tall. They never met a man they could not handle.
0: Of the Indiana Pacers, they're in the NBA Finals, and he's getting hurt. And a year of anticipation for his return, maybe not as hyped up and as ceremonial as Tyrese Halliburton was hoping for. Halliburton was on the Numbers on the Board pod. We're going to play some audio, some airing of grievances from Halliburton, and we'll discuss whether it's warranted or not. Here's Halliburton on his return from injury, being against the Pelicans in their opener.
19: Name any other person that you compare to my level of a basketball player, wherever you have me ranked. Mm-hmm. If they tore their Achilles and missed 16 months, do you think that game would be on national television?
20: Yeah.
21: Yeah.
19: Right?
20: Yeah.
19: Yeah, you probably think so?
20: Sure.
21: Yeah. Yeah. Yeah.
19: Okay. Do you think that game would be at home if not on national television?
20: Well, for sure.
19: Yeah.
20: For sure.
19: Yeah. Yeah. Do you think that game would be at New Orleans?
20: Wait, what?
21: Oh, your first game? Oh, that's crazy.
20: Oh, that's crazy.
21: That's crazy.
20: That's crazy.
19: When I saw the schedule, I was like, oh, wow.
0: Oh, wow. First of all, I love the crowd, that just the yeah. Whoa, that's crazy. Just feeding right into it. Mm-hmm. Halliburton, point guard, Pacers, great clutch run to the finals, injury, year off, his return on the road, Pelicans, not nationally televised. Is he right to be feeling a certain type of way about the actions, the misgivings done upon him by the NBA?
3: I think he could be upset about that. Like, I mean, this is they are a team. I think overall, the Indiana Pacers are a little disrespected going into the season. I think so. I think we're not really thinking of them as an Eastern Conference contender. At least a lot of people are not thinking of them as an Eastern Conference contender. And I think that they all that happened was their best player was out. They played really hard at the beginning of the season. They lost a lot of close games. And they all kind of realized, like, this isn't going our way. Injuries piled up. And they had a bad season. Of course, the draft thing was a disaster, losing that first round pick. But you got Zubac. You got Halliburton coming back. Mm-hmm. You were maybe a torn Achilles away from winning the NBA championship 2 years ago. So I get it. I get Tyrese Halliburton being like, look, I deserve a lot more respect for what we can do when I get back.
0: Here's the confusing part I have with Halliburton. He alternates between being like super self-depreciating, mm-hmm, and what we're seeing here, which is like, I give me my credit.
3: Yeah.
0: One of my favorite stories that anyone has told is his story of sitting in the U.S. Olympic room where LeBron and KD are saying, like, we're all stars. We all can't play.
3: Right.
0: Someone's going to have to be an all-time great sitting on the bench. And Halliburton was nodding along until he looked around and recognized, like, well, he's not talking to him or him. He's talking to me.
3: Right.
0: And he tells the story with a smile and he laughs. And he's done versions of that self-depreciating act a few different times.
3: Mm-hmm.
0: But then he obviously thinks he's somebody of a certain stature in this conversation. So he goes back and forth. I think really what the conversation is about, and he was deft to kind of dodge this. He said, like, someone of my level, and you can decide whoever that is. He didn't put himself with names along, mm-hmm, and like he didn't say, you know, if Steph or so and so, because then we would all go, man, that's not you. Like, what level is Halliburton? Is he, to borrow a Stephen A. Smith term, box office enough to know that, or to expect that the games that mean something to him are going to mean something nationally?
3: Well, I think this is the year that we find that out. I mean, we're going to find out, like, that playoff run that they had was a magical playoff run. And it seemed to hit every, I mean, the stats at the time, I think he was what, something like 10 for 11 in like shots made in the last minute or something, like go ahead shots in the last minute, something crazy like that.
0: As far as I'm concerned, it's a fishing story. Like, the fish that we caught might have been 3 buzzer beaters,
3: right,
0: but the further we get into the future, he's going to have hit like 12 buzzer beaters,
3: right,
0: to win games. And like, it's going to keep growing because that's how our memories work. Like, he was unbelievably clutch.
3: Yeah, he just made every shot. And again, was a game away from three and a half quarters away from possibly winning a championship. I think when you look at Halliburton, I know we just did one set of point guard ratings. I mean, how many point guards are better than Tyrese Halliburton in the league right now? And he's done something that a lot of guys have not done, which is lead your team to the finals, go toe-to-toe to Oklahoma City Thunder team that everybody felt was unbeatable for a stretch there. But I think we just kind of don't look at him like that. I think we look at it in part of because they feel like that year was a fluke, is Indiana. The team wasn't good last year. And there is this, like, still this thing where you need to show me. And as self-deprecating as Tyrese Halliburton would like to be about the Olympics, he's got to find a way to motivate himself to come back. And this is just adding motivation for him to come back.
0: I completely agree with you. I do think this is something you keep internal because, you know, you lose to the Pelicans now. It becomes the meme that we all laugh at.
3: Well, if you lose the Pelicans, and by the way, in general, you're going to get memed and made fun of.
0: But, like, he hasn't played NBA basketball in a year and a half. Like, he just said it, right? So, there might be some rust, right? Crazier things have happened than a guy who didn't play basketball for a long time, like, misses a bunch of shots. There's similarly players that are very high on themselves and compare themselves to their peers. If you are, say, the seventh point guard drafted, you memorize the six point guards drafted above you, right?
3: Right, right, yeah.
0: My advice would be wait till you make an all-star game before you start, like, telling everybody that you keep those names written down in your wallet. You know what I mean? Because if one of them turns into a Hall of Famer and you don't turn into much, it's just embarrassing that you spend time remembering stuff. This is one of those where when we're two-thirds of the way through the season and you're sitting atop the division and Halliburton's coming off an all-star game and he's, you know, averaging 9 assists and 23 points, then you remind everybody.
3: Mm-hmm.
0: And we weren't even good enough to be on national television to start the season. My return wasn't even good enough to draw eyeballs. Like, that's when you let everybody know it's been your motivation. Doing it early, it's like, well, we don't know. Y'all didn't make the playoffs last year. There might be reasons for it, but you won 19 games. Like, not many teams that win 19 games get to be on national television to start their season.
3: Well, you got to remember also, Tyrese Halliburton did the choke signal in Madison Square Garden before the game was over. He did that, and then he went into overtime and won the game. This dude knows how to sort of prematurely, not celebrate, but talk trash or act like he's been there when he has not. And it, to his credit, it has panned out for him a few times.
0: And actually, I will add this. I am a huge proponent of athletes being themselves no matter what. Like, if he is just the guy that needs to make sure everybody knows he feels disrespected, I don't want him doing, like, a Chris Paul impression or, like, you know what I mean? I don't want him answering all coach speak because LeBron does.
3: Right.
0: If that's him, that's him. So I don't have to necessarily say, you know, it's the right thing or what I would do. But if that's you, don't go up there playing charades and playing any kind of acting games. Do you. And right now, for him, I guess it's letting everybody know he expects big things.
3: Yeah, he does. And I think he has a right to. He has a right to. This Pacers team that Eastern Conference is absolutely nuts right now. There's so many good teams in there. It's so deep. And he has a claim to being one of the teams that could be at the top.
0: Coming up, Doug Glanville on the call for Diamondbacks Braves right here on ESPN Radio. He joins us next. 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
17: We're talking football with Rowan White. Rowan, what do you think? It's been a long time since the Raiders have drafted a quarterback at number one, and it's worked out for them. Is Fernando Mendoza going to get this franchise on the right track?
27: Well, hopefully. Hopefully they do, but right by him, too. I don't expect him to start too much this year. I think if he does, it'll be a little bit later into the season. I'd like for him to get a few reps in at least. But they brought in Kirk Cousins at least to develop. And I think we've seen in the last decade or so, quarterbacks who sit for a little bit before they start tend to do pretty decently in the league. I mean, the best example obviously being Patrick Mahomes, who famously sat his entire rookie year. I'd love to see the Raiders are in a position where they can do the same thing with Fernando. And I would absolutely love to see if they did something like that, because I think this kid has, for one, the mentality to bring it the whole way. I mean, just his work ethic, the way he goes about his day-to-day seems, from our point of view anyway, seems absolutely impeccable. And, I mean, his on-the-field production is really good, too. He was making NFL-type throws already when he was at Indiana. His back-shoulder throws were damn near perfect. And I think if there was any person to work out in Las Vegas as a quarterback, I think it would be him.
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34: Call on 97 Rock. Josh Allen just played that one series, the touchdown pass to Keon Coleman. He went 6 of 8 for 111 yards. The Bills blow out the Panthers 29-14. Bears take down the Browns 34-10. Deshaun Watson started for Cleveland, 11 of 13 passing, 11 of 15 passing, 126 yards, no touchdowns. Vikings over the Giants 13-10, but tough news for the Vikings. Veteran defender Jamal Adams carted off the field with a right knee injury. In baseball, Cardinals rookie Joshua Baez hits 3 home runs in his Major League debut. St. Louis 8-4 over the Cubs.
35: Hey, it's your resident Super Bowl champ Chris Candy coming on Monday. My former team, the Giants, have a new head coach. 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
11: That's Keon Coleman. To baseball, the Giants are pounding the Rockies 7-1 in the ninth. Logan Webb allowing one run, no walks, seven strikeouts over six innings, a line for the win. What a major league debut for Cardinals left fielder.
12: The pitch. He swings, and he hits it high, deep to center field. That's back. That's a goner. The first swing in the big leagues. How about that? Joshua Baez goes yard. All Pete Crow Armstrong could do was turn around and wave it goodbye to the bleachers.
11: Call on the Cardinals Radio Network. In fact, he wasn't done that yet. Baez would hit two more home runs. He would homer in his first three Major League at-bats. First player in Major League history to do that. And the Cardinals take down the Cubs 8-4. Blue Jays have won 8 of 10. 4-1 victory over the Yankees in Toronto.
13: Hey, it's Evan Cohen. Coming up Monday, we continue to get you ready for football as we go two-a-days with the Giants and Vikings and tell you which team is closer to turning it around. 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

0: Murray running around, taking 75 steps to move 10 yards, but doing it quickly. Kyler Murray that we're used to, but he was on the field operating as the starting quarterback. How do you think that's going to go, David Dennis Jr.?
1: I actually have I have faith in the Kyler Murray project here in Minnesota. Like we discussed earlier, this idea of Kevin O'Connell as this mystical quarterback whisperer, I think, is a little overstated. But I think he has a guy who we've seen plays well, especially when you have a great number one receiver. And Minnesota has maybe the best number one receiver in the league, at least top three in the league right now. And I think that when you have add Murray to that, add him to the type of offense, I think he's going to have maybe not Sam Darnold level of being of reclamation, but I don't think you need that level to have a really good season with Minnesota.
0: That quarterback whisperer, the guru, as he is known, Kevin O'Connell, spoke to the media after the game today, and he broke down his quarterback, Kyler Murray's performance. This is what it sounded like.
2: Kyler's done a great job from an above the neck standpoint, being able to handle it. That was really our first time off the play clock, you know, working like the sideline to quarterback communication, his command of the huddle. There was a lot of really positive things that we saw out of that first group, and it, you know, eight plays, it took everything in me not to, you know, keep him out there. But we kind of got a lot of the things we wanted to see out of that group, you know, done. And obviously a big week with the joint practices. Those guys will get a ton of work between Wednesday and Thursday.
0: You know, speaking of his, meaning Kevin O'Connell's, reputation as a quarterback whisperer, that it might just be, we might not be wrong when everybody calls him the guru, the whisperer, the quarterback, whatever. We might just be not specific enough. Mm-hmm. There is a difference between getting a guy out of college and trying to build them into an NFL quarterback like he was asked to do with J.J. McCarthy, and getting somebody who's already been through the NFL process, the washing machine, been tumbled through it a bunch of times, and fixing a few things, but they're already kind of established, right? Sam Darnold, he had seen everything the NFL had to offer. He's worked with Nick Mullins. He's worked with Carson Wentz. He's worked with Daniel Jones, kind of. He worked with Kirk Cousins early on. All of that, they're all guys that had been through it, right? They're weathered and leathered over. That's kind of what he's getting in Kyler Murray. He's getting somebody who's been the NFL's next big thing. He's been the rookie of the year. He's also been cast off and forgotten by an organization. That might be the lane that KOC, Kevin O'Connell, works best in. Maybe that's an optimistic reason for the Vikings.
1: Yeah, I mean, maybe to simplify it, maybe he's just, Kevin O'Connell's just good with quarterbacks who are good. And we don't know if J.J. McCarthy's good. Like, that's what it, you know, we don't know how good he is. We know that Kyler Murray has the potential to be a really good quarterback. We know that Sam Darnold has the potential to be a really good quarterback. We don't know anything about J.J. McCarthy. We don't know if he's good or not. We just know that what we've seen has not been good enough. And so that may just be what it is. It may just be the guy just works well with quarterbacks who are good and elevates them to another level. Maybe he did elevate J.J. McCarthy to another level. He just was way worse than we thought he was before he got elevated to whatever level he is in right now. Like that. Sometimes the easiest answer just may be the right one.
0: And, you know, think about that, Vikings fans. He was getting every last ounce of production out of J.J. McCarthy last year,
1: yeah.
0: And that's what it looked like. Kyler Murray, after the game today, on how the first-team offense handled their first looks together.
3: I thought, we handled communication well today. Obviously, you know, preseason one, so it wasn't super loud in there. Didn't really have to fight that adversity, but I thought our communication was great. I thought we handled, checks and operations were great. O-line did the thing. Obviously, the running backs had big gaping holes that, you know, didn't get touched until 5-7 yards down the field. So that's kind of what, you know, KO wanted to see, is the guys come off the ball and, you know, get the run game going. So, I know I didn't get any ops, but it was like I said, I'm blessed to be out there again. I haven't played since October, so I had a blast.
0: You know, there's a lot of truth to that. Quarterbacks, my college offensive coordinator used to say our real job is traffic cop. You just got to make sure everybody's where they are, make sure everybody's lined up right, they know what they're doing, and then you get to your job. Kyler Murray wasn't asked to do much, right? Like I said, he went 2 for 3 for 10 yards. It was a 10-play drive. They got points off of it. But if he was an adequate traffic cop, that is a good feeling for preseason game one.
1: Yeah, it was fine. It was we've seen some disastrous quarterback starts in the preseason. I think we talked about the idea of these preseason games are a way for a franchise to set the narrative as much as it is for actually seeing who you have. And I think that they were able to set a narrative of Kyler Murray, which is, this guy's fine. Like, at worst, he's fine. Like, this should not be disastrous. This guy can at least get the ball up and down the field. He can at least game management. But on a good week, he can be a game changer. And I don't come away from this thinking anything differently or any worse of him.
0: No matter what your theory is on preseason, there's one thing that every coach tries to avoid during preseason, and that is your quarterback taking complete blindside, unabated to the quarterback knockout blows. And the Vikings were able to do that for their guys for the most part. Their opponent in the preseason, the New York Giants, was not able to do that. Jackson Dart, their presumed starter, right, showed all the flashes of athleticism and everything last season. He had a little too much trust in his running back to pick up a blitzer coming from the right. He was doing his reads to the left and did not see it coming. Got absolutely lit up. It kind of looked old school football, like it might have been on Jacked Up with Chris Berman and Tom Jackson like 15, 20 years ago. After the game, Jackson Dart, the Giants quarterback, who did take a pretty gigantic hit, spoke about the NFL injury protocol and maybe how he was a little confused by it. We have the audio. Here's Jackson Dart after the game.
4: As far as the blue tent, like I really respect the rules and the thought behind, you know, NFL has of keeping players healthy and reviewing things, but at the same time, I'm still puzzled by it just feeling like every time that I get hit, you know, I find my way in there, which at times I still try to wrap my head around. But that's all that I'm going to say about that situation. You know, I'm really happy with how the drive ended.
0: So it's being passed around online. If you include preseason and NFL games, I believe the number is 43% of them. Jackson Dart takes a trip to the blue tent at some point or another. Uh-huh. Whether it's you know, he ends up not playing and not finishing, or he's just in there to get checked up and leaves. If you include all preseason and regular season games, 43%. You would think he wouldn't be puzzled by it by now. You'd think he'd have the system down, but I guess he's still confused why he has to keep going into the blue tent.
1: I mean, you get hit like he got hit today, I would be puzzled for like 72 hours about like life in general. That looked like a Goldberg Roman Reigns spear that totally took him out. But I'm not sure why that's blue tent worthy. It doesn't seem like a concussion protocol thing, but I mean, it was a tough hit, and it's another. What is your philosophy on having people play in the preseason overall?
0: I think you have to know your players. I think every coach, it's not a, there's no rule on it. So I'm going to play the fence on that one and give you a non-answer. You have to know what your team needs. For certain guys, it's worth the risk. For certain guys, it's not. If I have a young quarterback, I'm probably giving them reps because I think there's nothing more important than live reps.
1: Interesting. I wouldn't put somebody like Jackson Dart out there. I just would not. I mean, because part of it, there's more games now. There's going to be even more games going forward. I'm okay. I would rather a 1 to 2 week slow start than my franchise guy getting cracked like that, especially if you have a team that doesn't really have Super Bowl aspirations like that. You know what I'm saying? Like if you are, say if you're the Raiders or the Giants, well, I don't know what their aspirations are. Maybe they do think they're going to make a run when you have Harbaugh there. Maybe he believes all that stuff, but like you start 0-2 because your quarterback doesn't know how to adjust. I mean, I know Mendoza's not starting for the Raiders, but like you have a team like that, you start 0-2 because your quarterback takes some time or your receivers have to get on the same page. I'm fine with that. What I'm not fine with is what we just saw happen to Jackson Dart.
0: If I may argue with kind of the premise of the question, if you can't call plays that make sure or makes it very, very unlikely that your quarterback takes that hit, then you have bigger issues, right?
1: That's
0: if you need to call quick
1: well.
0: hitters, if you need to keep an extra man in protection, if you like, I want Jackson Dart to be out there in the environment that he's going to be in, for closer to the environment that he's going to be in the regular season, making reads, orchestrating drives moving forward. What I don't want to have happen is him taking that hit. I don't think that has to be mutually exclusive. I think I can have him out there orchestrating drives and also not take, Goldberg hits, Roman Reigns hits like you're describing. So I think the bigger problem is they trusted a running back that should not be trusted in pass protection and got their guy absolutely lit up. What's not a problem is how entertaining 30 for 30s are. I love them. I am a sucker for them. 30 for 30's new series, The Betrayal of Shohei Ohtani, is available now on all major podcast platforms. The Betrayal of Shohei Ohtani is presented by Gusto. Coming up, the primetime highlight of the day, plus Eagles-Ravens. Who has more at stake this season? Lamar Jackson with the MVPs or Jalen Hurts with the Super Bowl? 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
7: Hi, it's Ken Connors. 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
19: 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I'm Peter Vriones with Connor McKenna, and we're in conversation with Elias Grigoriadis of the Canadian Press, who covers CF Montreal. And we're talking a little bit of MLS right now.
20: Into the path of Griezmann, opens up, and scores!
15: his first in Major League Soccer, and a milestone career goal as well. That is number 300 for that man, Antoine Griezmann.
19: So Antoine Griezmann makes his Orlando City FC debut yesterday, and he scores. What are you expecting from Griezmann, and what kind of impact do you think he could have on MLS?
20: Oh, he's absolutely a game changer. You know, he still has legs underneath him. He was fantastic for Atletico Madrid in La Liga last season, so it's not like he's physically on the back end of his career, because playing for Atletico, you are expected to run and contribute no matter who you are. So I think he's going to have a massive impact. And it's unfortunate that Montreal's timing with all these players has been unfortunate, right? They host LAFC last year, and then Hermanson joins. Robert Lewandowski and Antoine Griezmann, we're not going to see them because both game against Orlando and Chicago have already been played. But, you know, hopefully next season we'll get to see them in action, because, yeah, these are not just world-class players. These are era-defining talents that we'll be able to watch it live in person.
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0: Jefferson, to a teammate scoring a touchdown while he was being interviewed on the sideline during their preseason game today, was Miles Price with the touchdown. This is Prime Time on ESPN Radio, the all-new ESPN app and Sirius XM Channel 80, presented by Progressive Insurance. I'm Tim Donnelly, David Dennis Jr. here. David, I do have to say, that is the reaction of somebody that worked very hard last year and only scored two touchdowns. So he's just excited to see anybody getting in the end zone wearing a Minnesota Vikings jersey, because there wasn't a lot of that last year.
1: Yeah, I'm with you. A rough sort of go of it for folks who had him on their fantasy team. And I know that there's, you know, we're gearing up for fantasy season, right?
0: Yes, and I think I know what you're getting at here. Luckily, I did not have Justin Jefferson on my fantasy team last year. Don't worry, though, everybody. I know nobody cares about your fantasy team. This isn't about fantasy for real. But it is about deciding fantasy draft pick order. And I was just telling David off air, on the drive home tonight, I have to pick up a Big Mac, because the way one of my leagues is deciding our draft order is whoever can eat a Big Mac the fastest, and you have to film it and send it in, so we're auditing this, gets first pick of picks. So, like, if you go fastest, you get to choose out of the 10. So I thought perhaps there's some advice. I don't really know how to attack this. I believe the record right now is 1:08. I'm a bigger guy. I can eat.
1: Wait, the world record?
0: Big Mac, like, in less than... No, for us. That's the leader in the clubhouse right now. I don't know. Somebody, the world record is probably like 12 seconds.
1: Oh, so people have already started sending in their times.
0: Correct. Okay. There's a deadline you have to send in. We're not doing this like on a Zoom call or anything like that. Okay. It's at your own leisure, but the time is what matters.
1: Okay. All right. Time is what... So 1:08. That feels so easily doable. You know, that's...
0: I want to give my team credit, my guys credit. They're competitive individuals, so I don't think they were like mailing it in and chilling. 1:08 is, I assume, one of those things that seems very attainable until you're chomping away.
1: Do you do it like hot dog eating contest style, where you deconstruct and go for it, or are you just gonna go bite for bite? Like, there is a world in which you bun water, wow, bun, you know what I'm saying? Fold the and just get active with it. Like, there is a world where you put some actual sort of strategy here.
0: One of us has cut it in half, and they took a little grief for it. Everybody else has eaten a burger the way a burger is designed to be eaten, and I think, kind of honor system, we're doing this in spirit of you gotta eat the Big Mac like a Big Mac.
1: You cannot cut a Big Mac burger in half. It was done.
0: I think they took the appropriate amount of grief to give everybody credit.
1: That's unconstitutional. So I think so.
0: Honestly, I didn't even know McDonald's gave knives. The act of cutting it was kind of new to me.
1: That is a weird. Yeah, like, it's man. I feel like I should go and see how fast I can eat a Big Mac. But the way my gastrointestinal...
0: Feel free, by the way, everybody out there, if you think... If you think we're like super soft, you can go ahead and show it to us. Give me your times. You can send them to me on Twitter @DonnellySports. I'll pass them along to the league.
1: Yeah, I think we should. I think we should, because I feel like a minute and 8 seconds. I feel like that's probably going to be. I don't know how many people are in your league.
0: There's 10. I think we've had 6 or 7 submitted though. We're
1: whoa.
0: Still out
1: so
0: there.
1: That's
0: and I'll put this
1: wow,
0: out
1: that's
0: there.
1: Leader by far. Okay. All right.
0: I'll put this out there, and I won't put him on blast, but I'll just say he has played in the NFL. Okay. Somebody posted a 3 minutes plus, and then was so embarrassed when people started turning in the 1 minuters that he went back and did it again, mostly just for sport, yeah. And did get it down into the 2 minutes, but not by much.
1: Three minutes is way too long.
0: We range
1: Big Mac.
0: 3 minutes, it looked casual on video. Like,
1: it's
0: we have to send the
1: it's
0: video.
1: It's got
0: to
1: be casual. He's got to be folding the napkin and, like, wiping the ends of his mouth while he's eating that Big Mac. There's no way.
0: I was worried about, like, storage on my phone, right? You know, your phone starts letting you go storage. Yeah, you start getting too many 3-minute videos on there. It eats it up quick.
1: Right. Yeah. You got to. Yeah.
0: So, anyway, I
1: think you can do a sub-minute.
0: I'll report back. I hope to be in the front half of the league. You know, there's only a few picks I don't want, but I'll report back to you on how it is. With the last 3 minutes here, we'll ask a quick question. Ravens, Eagles, preseason matchup. Quickly, who has more at stake? Who has more on the line this year? Is it Lamar, who can lean on 2 MVPs, or is it Jalen Hurts, who can lean on a Super Bowl championship? Which one has more on the line?
1: I think it's Jalen Hurts. There's a real seemingly lack of faith in Jalen Hurts as a full season quarterback. The rankings, the preseason rankings have come in where he is bottom half of the league or where he's outside the top 10. Like and you're losing your number one guy. I mean, there's so much concern about Jalen Hurts. Like Lamar Jackson, if there's anything, it'll be health, and that is a big concern. Jalen Hurts is what kind of quarterback are you now? Like I still say, if you had one game to play, Jalen Hurts has got to be a top 5 in terms of like getting me to win that game because of what we've seen. Outplayed Mahomes in 2 Super Bowls. One was a blowout. Played tremendous playoff football. The problem is over the course of a season, we're not seeing that level of productivity from Jalen Hurts, and we've seen a little bit of a decline from him, and that's really where it's a concern.
0: I think, and this is no disrespect to Jalen Hurts, I think it's more of a credit to Lamar. Lamar has so very little at stake during the regular season. It only comes down to, can he win in the postseason? He has done everything that you can possibly imagine in the regular season. Jalen Hurts, on the other hand, I do think has some things on the line in the regular season. Because of the way their offense has gone in recent years, he has to prove that he can get them back up to a high-level NFL passing offense. But I mean, I don't think people realize this. Lamar Jackson has the highest career passer rating in NFL history. Like he's number one, just above Aaron Rodgers. The issue is he hasn't made it to or won a Super Bowl. So, you know, he has more at stake in the postseason. Jalen Hurts has more at stake in the regular season.
1: That's fair. Lamar, barring another injury situation, we know what we're going to get from him, right? We're going to get third down conversions. We're going to get some scrambling. We're going to get accuracy. And we're going to get a guy who's going to be great in the regular season. It's coming down to when you play the Bills or maybe the Chiefs or the Broncos, what can you do? And that's really where we're going to judge Lamar Jackson.
0: David Dennis Jr., I appreciate you. I have to go absolutely house a burger. So that's where I'm going to.
1: 53 seconds.
0: Everybody else here.
1: At least 53 seconds. You can do it.
0: I'll do my best. Coming up, coverage of D-backs and Braves next. 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
7: Jeff, when it comes to either a team or a particular driver, what's been the biggest surprise for you so far this season?
8: I think Kimi Antonelli. I mean, this kid has just blossomed. He last year, if you remember, I mean, he's racing against George Russell in the same car,
7: yep.
8: And Russell doubled his points by the end of the season. I think it was like 319 to 150 or something like that. You know, and Kimi had some flashes last year, mm-hmm. but I mean, he's just taken to this new car and this new format like nobody's business. And I mean, he's dominating. And I mean, if you look at this 19-year-old kid, if he can keep this up, he's going to smash records left and right. But I just think that. I think that the maturity he's shown and the way that he can just get out front and dominate a race, or even if he doesn't start at the front, he figures out a way to win. It's only his second year in Formula One, and it looks like he's going to win the title. And the other thing about Antonelli that he's a really, really nice kid, and he really, really seems to enjoy what he does. And it's he's very refreshing. So I think he's got to be the revelation of the season for sure.
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12: Now, what about the Toronto Maple Leafs, who I feel have really improved? And I don't know how those contracts are going to age necessarily, but for this upcoming season, they're a much better team than the one that finished the prior year. So what's your outlook on them heading into the season?
13: I think Toronto's done basically everything they needed to do so far. The only move I really disagree with is them getting rid of Matias Michelli, but you could argue that they have some other players that can kind of fill a similar role. But I think what they've kind of done very smartly is go after guys that really want to play there. You got guys like Nick Paul and Darren Radish who are Leaf guys growing up, but they are still strong players. And especially in the case of Radish, I think he's a transformative piece for them, even though the money, like you said, the contract, who knows how that ages all the way at the end of the deal. But I do think for Toronto, for the now, it was a move they desperately needed to make. With them still having Matthews in his prime, Nylander in his prime, you kind of needed to go for it. There wasn't really a situation where it made sense to rebuild with their first-round picks traded. So I feel like with the situation that Chayka and that front office were dealt, I feel like they've done as strong of a job as possible rebuilding that. And we'll see if Sergei Bobrovsky does rebound from his rough year in Florida last season, but it seems like he is as motivated as ever to prove Florida wrong, especially.
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0: Beal steps over. He's going to take it with his left. Slowly move it up, and he'll put it over to the right of Preza as he was diving to the left. 1-0 Revolution. He's crashing in the middle, and Pereira will knock him off the ball and win possession and then turn it over to Turgeman.
1: But that's a terrible decision by Rios, giving the ball back to Pereira with a player right on his back.
0: And now his heel inside the box gets it over to Miller. Miller with the outside of the foot, puts it in front. Turgeman scores. 2-0 Revolution.
1: Well, look, they moved Rios centrally. And so far in the first 5 minutes of the game, John, he's been more effective in that central position than he has outside the whole 45 minutes.
0: Vera from distance with the left foot. Goal! Bring it in deep here to Rios. Gets it over to Escobar. Escobar, middle of the pitch to Latorre. Latorre to Escobar on the left side. Trasso crosses it in with the left foot. Owusu! Goal! 2-2! We're equal! Perfect ball! Perfect finish! Final 15 seconds. Preza gets it over. Vera, now Preza. To Craig. He'll put this in deep. Middle of the pitch. Yao will bring this down. Yao puts that in deep. No one's going to chase it. It's going to go out to touch. And that is it. A come-from-behind draw for CF Montreal. At halftime, they were down 2-0. But Vera and Owusu equalized the game. And that was a hard-earned point for CF Montreal.

0: Welcome into CF Montreal Game Day here on your exclusive radio home of CF Montreal. This is TSN 690. I'm John Still with Grant Needham. A little bit of a busy week this week for the club. I'm not sure
1: exactly what happened. You and where have you been?
0: Where have I been? Where have I been?
1: Thank goodness that the Bell media helicopter dropped you off here.
0: Oh, I'm so sorry.
1: After doing your stint on
0: TV. I'm so sorry.
1: Yes, John. Welcome to back to reality.
0: Thank you, Grant. Thank you. I'm glad to be back. I'm very upset. I wasn't able to call that Brian Vera screamer last week. It was an absolutely sensational strike. Is CF Montreal trying to go back to the well that they had basically the last time they faced DC United, their opponent today, which was coming back from behind? And what a comeback it was just a few weeks ago for CF Montreal, drawing 4-4 versus DC United, and now drawing 2-2 last week in a come-from-behind, or excuse me, 2 weeks ago in a come-from-behind draw, courtesy of Brian Vera and Prince Owusu, and Montreal needing some points and probably needing three today against the team they are chasing in MLS's Eastern Conference. 7-point difference between Montreal and DC United, as DC at the moment currently in 9th place in the East, Montreal in 14th place in the Eastern Conference. But the change is, Grant, nothing to do with the pitch today. We'll get to the match in just a little bit. We'll get to the starting 11s. We'll get to hearing from CF Montreal manager Philippe Lavoie. But the news of the week this week was Alexis Sanchez being signed as a designated player for CF Montreal. 2-year contract with a club option for the 2027-28 season, where Montreal will be playing their first ever winter season in Major League Soccer. I mean, this is a historic moment for the club. 10 years ago, Didier Drogba joined this team for all of essentially a couple of months, and people will be talking about that for years and years to come. What did you make when you heard the Alexis Sanchez news, and what do you think it means for this club that they have signed a player of this quality?
1: I think you've got to be a little bit tempered with what your reaction is going to be. You're signing a guy that's 37 years old. You're signing a guy that hasn't played regular football in the last couple of clubs that he's played for. But on the flip side, John, this is the type of profile that we've been crying out for. We've been crying out for a guy that is creative midfielder, can unlock defenders. That's the type of profile that you're looking for. I am hesitant to say it's a good signing. You've got to see how healthy he can stay, how he is going to fit into the group. Chemistry is a big part of what this group is trying to do. But if you're looking for a guy that can unlock defenders, set up Prince Owusu, be more offensive-minded, then this profile makes sense. The only thing that's a bit of a question mark is the age factor. Mm-hmm. A little bit late, a little bit long in the tooth. And I'm not saying that, but like Alexis Sanchez on his day was brilliant, and he was one of those players that could win a game by themselves. That's the type of profile Montreal was looking for. I don't think they're done quite yet, but I'm quietly optimistic that this is going to be a good signing for Montreal, as long as Alexis Sanchez can stay healthy and fit into what this team identity is.
0: I think just in the short term, it's going to be huge from a business standpoint for obvious reasons.
1: It's going to sell tickets.
0: We saw yesterday, you know, he was brought in to a city hall and was able to meet the mayor, who is also of some Chilean ancestry as well. And so, you know, you had 300 people who were able to go in. You had a couple hundred people outside as well. It really did feel like, you know, the top of the top, what you want to see from a big signing joining the club. Now, to your point, he did only score 4 goals last year with Sevilla. And if you're going back to his last big year in Europe, we're going back to 2022-2023, where he had 14 goals in 35 games in the French League for Marseille. So, look, there has not been this kind of run of form in the lead-up to joining MLS like we've seen from Lewandowski, or like we've been able to see from Antoine Griezmann or Suarez or Messi, or go through all these players.
1: Casemiro.
0: Yeah, I feel like this is more a little bit what we saw when Marco Reus joined in St. Louis, is that yes, maybe there's still some potential there, but it is very much an unknown. The thing is that for this fan base, I think this is such an enormous galvanizing moment for them to see this player join this club.
1: Well, and here's the thing. We've been crying out for a midfielder that can link up with the players much better. A true number 10, a guy that's going to get on the ball and open up defenders and create in that flow of play. This is the profile for it. Now, are you going to ask an Alexis Sanchez to chase all over the field and defend? If that's the case, then you picked the wrong guy. If you're going to ask for a guy that's going to get it, find those pockets of space, get on it, turn, unlock defenders, take players on, get in the box, be dangerous, then this is a good signing for them. It's really what the club expects and asks of this player at this point in his career, right? So I think that I think the happiest guy on the field is going to be Owusu, because you are going to get those services that you might not get on a consistent basis. So if he's on a, you know, if he's already scored 10 this season, and if he has a guy that can set him up, then the sky's the limit for a striker in that sort of, in his stature and profile. But, again, it's got to go back to, you must surround a guy like Alexis Sanchez with people that are going to do the running for him defensively. And then you get to see his full potential going forward. And that's what Montreal is looking for.
0: It was very interesting because the thing that I liked the most was when I spoke this week with Patrice Bernier, who we saw out here obviously doing work for RDS, you know, the club legend here. And he was talking about, and he was perfectly kind of right in that spot to be able to deal with this, is how galvanizing a moment it is for the players when a guy of this stature joins the team. Now, again, we're going to see on the training pitch. I can't wait to be at training next week and be able to see what he looks like going up against MLS opposition. But for, you know, I don't want to say a team that has had some malaise, but they're in a bit of a sticky spot right now. They've only won one game in all competitions in their last five. They continue to kind of sink down the standings since the since the World Cup break. This feels like a moment where just being able to say Alexis Sanchez is joining our team and Alexis Sanchez is in training with us, I wonder how much you think that could kind of raise all boats for this club.
1: Well, let's be realistic about the teams that they played coming in after that World Cup break. You played Nashville, Miami, New England, the top three teams in the Eastern Division.
0: That's right.
1: You lost 1-0 to Nashville on a penalty shot, 1-0 to Miami on a penalty shot, and then you tied New England 2-2. So as much as you haven't won, you're playing against the best of the best in your division, and you're in 14th. These guys are 1-2-3. This is going to be the more realistic test. This is the ninth place team in this DC United. Sitting on 23 points, they are ninth place. They are the last team that's in the playoff if it ended today. So this is the type of team that Montreal's got to stack themselves against. And so tonight is a must-win situation. You're 16 points. You're 7 points behind. You've got to find a way to close the gap on them. And this is an opportunity for Montreal that they cannot get wrong here at Stade Saputo. I think that the signing really elevates the level of what these players are experiencing now, because you've got a lot of guys leaving and talk about players coming in and no one comes in. And then a guy of this stature comes in. And then you say to yourself, wait a second, this club is not done yet. Mm-hmm. You're not bringing in a 17-year-old that you hope is going to be good. You're bringing in a 37 that you know is good and is great, not good, just great. So I think that gives the expectation of, hey, this season is not done yet. This club is not done yet. The front staff is not done with this team. And that gives a lot of confidence for the players that are on the field. Someone comes in of this stature, that means this season we're battling for something. And I think that you're going to see that the ripple effect tonight when they step on the field.
0: You're already seeing the Chilean jerseys here at Saputo Stadium. Now, again, I do want to give people an update, because we are going to hear, before we get to the starting 11s, we're going to stay on the Alexis Sanchez topic. We're going to hear from CF Montreal manager Philippe Lafoy, who spoke about Sanchez and a bunch of other things earlier this week. Today, for CF Montreal, now there has been an investigation both by the club and Major League Soccer by the alleged anti-Semitic remarks in the match against New England New England forward Dor Turgeman, and so there are two fans who have been banned from the club indefinitely, banned from the stadium indefinitely, and the punishment today is that there are no TIFOs, there are no drums, there is no bell either today for CF Montreal, and so there is kind of a one-match punishment currently going for CF Montreal and their fans after what happened with New England. And so we'll see. Montreal, obviously, I think, wanting to get out in front of this, especially ahead of the fact that Alexis Sanchez is likely not only going to be here on next Saturday, probably for his home debut, but also for the fact, Grant, that we are going to see Alexis Sanchez at halftime the day where he will be officially unveiled in front of the CF Montreal fans.
1: And you know the Ultras, they're passionate, they're staunch supporters of this player, of the players and the club. That stepped over the line. That moment right there, they crossed the line. I think there's a little bit of regrets on their side, and you know, I think that the league and the front staff of Montreal got it right. Like, there's no room in the game for that. And as much as you're upset, they're passionate, and I get all of that, but there must be some sort of control to yourself, and they crossed the line on that. And at the end of the day, you need the Ultras here. You
0: Absolutely.
1: Need the staff here. That's what makes Stade Saputo special. The players make it special, but those type of passionate fans and groups, that's the lifeblood of this club. And I just think that they step over the line sometimes. You got to bring them back, and I think that's exactly what they're doing right now. So one game, and then they take it from there. But again, those guys are what makes Stade Saputo special. The atmosphere that they can bring to a game is spectacular. And I'm glad to see that Montreal is not just the front staff of Montreal is just not saying, you're all gone. It was sort of, let's work with you. This can't happen. And then you learn from it and you move on. But it was crossing the line, definitely, in that incident.
0: It's the CF Montreal our pregame show here on TSN 690. I'm John Still with Grant Needham. All right, let's waste no time. Let's hear from CF Montreal interim manager. Sorry.
1: No.
0: He's got the job.
1: Yeah, he does
0: My
1: have
0: goodness.
1: The job.
0: This is what happens. I go to Toronto for 1 week and I lose my mind. CF Montreal manager Philippe Lafoy, who spoke earlier this week about who else? Alexis Sanchez joining this team as a designated player. Let's hear from the coach right now.
2: Okay, it's not the profile of Noah Straight. He's not a left winger that's taking depth, etc. But he can play there, and he played a lot at this position. So for us, it doesn't change anything. Maybe we're going to tweak a little bit one of our system of play, but at the end of the day, it's going to be the same thing, to put him in the best position to express his qualities. So at the beginning, because Wiki is not back yet, so we're going to change maybe when Wiki is going to go back, but that first, at the moment, we don't think we're going to change the system, because it can fit perfectly with the system that we're putting in place at the moment. But in the near future, let's say in a 2 or 3 weeks, maybe we're going to add one different system. It's not going to be the system that we're going to use, but it's going to be one that we can use more often that we didn't use in the past.
3: Philippe, il y a 2-3 semaines, tu nous as dit que il y avait une liste d'épicerie, là, puis il y avait 2-3 produits sur la liste. 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
4: Philippe, tu portes la casquette de le logo, le premier logo, du moins un des premiers logos d'Impact. 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
2: Hello, Mr. Seafield.
3: Oh, can I get him in English?
2: Sorry, we're wrapping up.
3: I was just going to ask you to repeat just your reaction when you found out you're getting Sanchez, and what do you think he can bring to the team to help you as you push towards the playoffs?
0: So the first emotion, I would say more than a feeling, emotion was a wow emotion. And remembering when he was first, my first picture that I got in my head, it was when he was playing in Arsenal. And then after Arsenal and then Marseille, because he played in France and he did like an amazing season in Marseille. So it was, you know, a good memory for me. And then obviously when he played Udinese, but also FC Sevilla last season. So everything's coming pop up in my head, and after you said, okay, now I need to manage him, and what can he bring to the team, and how can we put him in the best condition to show his abilities and strengths. So then the second aspect was that, you know, what can he bring to the team? So we need that. We know that he's very intense, that he's very demanding, that he has high standards, he has experience, it's a legend. Then after it was like quite obvious that he can bring on the pitch on a daily basis because he's going to be like he's still a player, but he's going to be like a coach for us because everybody can take example of what he's doing because he's pushing, he's working hard. So he's going to bring that. And obviously on the pitch, he's going to bring his quality and bring his intensity. And obviously the opponent is going to focus a bit more on this player because he's a legend. So maybe he's going to put more, less pressure on the other players and open space for the others. So he's going to put, although the other players are going to feel bigger and stronger because just of him, even if he's not touching the ball, the others will be better.
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14: Welcome back inside Saputo Stadium. I'm John Still with Grant Needham, just moments away from this crucial, pivotal match for CF Montreal as they are early into the second half of their season trying to reduce the deficit between them and DC United as they try and claw their way back into the MLS Eastern Conference playoff race. 7 points separating these two sides on Retro Night as CF Montreal are getting ready in their 1993 inspired jerseys to take on DC United. I'm John Still with Grant Needham as DC in their customary black and reds, and this is really a match that we have been waiting for, well, for 2 weeks now during the Leagues Cup break. But for CF Montreal, you know, you don't want to say that games in the middle of August are must win, but at home tonight against a DC United team that have a road record of 2-5-2 on the season and also are missing their two center backs, their two starting center backs in Kai Rolls and Lucas Bartlett, this is a real opportunity for CF Montreal to get all 3 points, Grant.
15: I know you don't want to say it, but I'm going to say this is a must-win situation. You cannot afford to drop any points today.
13: You've got to be on your front foot, attacking, attacking, attacking, win the ball high up the field, press as much as you can, and then be direct. Get into the goals, and you've got to get some production now from more than just Prince Owusu. You've got to get Sinchuk scoring goals. You've got to get Habers. You've got to get Latoury. You've got to get Strike. You've got to get more from those secondary scoring guys. And if you're going to be successful, it has to start tonight. If you drop any more points, John, not only is the points going to be problematic, it's jumping over all the teams that are ahead of you. It becomes a like this humongous task to jump over all these teams and collect points while they're not collecting points. It becomes almost impossible. This is an opportunity. Close the gap and then really put the pressure on the teams ahead of you. And DC United is the last team in that ninth spot to get into the playoffs. This is a must win.
14: CF Montreal in their retro white and baby blues. And the starting 11 for Philippe Lafoy's side looks like this, as DC United won the coin toss for today's match, and that means it is going to be Montreal who attack from left to right in this first half. It'll be DC from right to left. And so starting up top for CF Montreal, 10-goal man, and having the captain's armband today is Prince Owusu. Noah Strait lining up on the left, Hanadi Sinchuk on the right, while in midfield, Fabian Ebers draws in for Matty Longstaff alongside Victor Latoury and one Mr. Danny Pereira, who's in for Sam Piette. Well, Brian Ceballos makes his first start for CF Montreal on the right. Jalen Neal, Brian Vera, Luca Petrasso playing in front of Tomas Gillier. Glad he could join us here on TSN 690 as the ball is sent long off the start. And Prince Owusu called for a foul as we are just in the early moments of this match. Your referee today for CF Montreal versus DC United, Pierre-Luc Lozier. Fourth official, Sebastian Noshin-Rovani. And your VAR, Alan Chapman and Mike Campminer, as it goes all the way back towards Sean Johnson's goal. He'll have a first free kick of the match for DC United today. Sean Johnson in between the sticks. Matty Peltola and Sean Nealis making up the two center backs, with Kai Rawls out with an injury. And no word on what is going on with center back Lucas Bartlett, but he is not in today's match for DC United. Sylvain Hefti on the right, Keisuke Kurokawa on the left, with Kimito Nono, their new Japanese player, just ahead of them on the right as it's clipped towards the back post. Easy head away from Luca Petrasso in the early going as DC United try and get on the front foot. In midfield, Andre Dozel and Brandon Cervania. Jackson Hopkins on the left with Kimito Nono on the right. Louis Monteanu and Ty Baribo making up the strike partnership for DC United. Baribo, 11 goals on the season with the captain's armband. It's both of the strikers, Grant, with the captain's armband today in this very interesting matchup between Montreal and DC United.
13: Yeah, already you can see Pereira gets on the ball and he gives the ball away in a dangerous situation, and it's inside Montreal's 18-yard box, almost capitalized by this DC United team. But the crowd is buzzing. The hype of Sanchez being in the building and is going to be presented at half. They're into this. This is where Montreal's got to ride the emotional wave and get on the front foot and start winning the ball back and battling and tackling and getting everything, everyone hungry. This is that must-win situation that could change your season.
14: Sean Johnson going long towards Baribo. He and Neal both go up for it. Neal wins the header. Latoury gets too far under the ball. It falls to the foot of Sinchuk, but he couldn't control it as it is able to drift towards Baribo, but he didn't make a great first touch either, and it goes all the way back to Tomas Gillier, back from his concussion. Sebastian Brezza doing well, deputizing for him in between the sticks in that sticky part of the schedule for CF Montreal. And now worked out on the left side to Luca Petrasso. Danny Pereira once again on the ball for CF Montreal. His 125th MLS appearance for the former Austin FC man. Now Hanadi Sinchuk on the right, trying to get past Jackson Hopkins, who's able to come back and win it off of him. And now on the ball is Dozel, who's trying to turn away from Victor Latoury, finally dragged down by Sinchuk, and a foul called on the CF Montreal teenager, who's been in good form, Grant, but for the most part has not found that end product that we just heard Philippe Lafoy talking about that this team desperately needs at the moment.
13: Well, he's up against Kurokawa, and then he's up against Hopkins. Hopkins is a very athletic player on the left-hand side. So Sinchuk thinks he has time. Hopkins closes the space, takes it off him, and this is where Sinchuk's got to be a little bit more aggressive, a little bit hungry to go forward. And these are the opportunities in these type of games for Sidchuk to shine. He's shown all the signs. He just hasn't had that final spot.
14: The other thing that's going to be so interesting to see what that combination looks like with him and Brian Ceballos. So Ceballos stepping up into midfield to chase down Jackson Hopkins. A little bit of a shove in the back from the Colombian. Long ball played towards Baribo. Easily cut out there by Brian Vera. Fresh off scoring an absolute screamer 2 weeks ago right here for CF Montreal. Turnover, though, by Montreal in the middle of the park, and a mag through Sinchuk by Dozell, and an early cross incoming. A bit of an awkward header for Baribo to try and mitt, and it goes over the head of Thomas Gillier and out for a CF Montreal goal kick.
13: 4 minutes into the game, John, and you can already see that this DC United team is very fluid in their motion, their movement. They've got a lot of players that change, and they're constantly shifting their attacking structure. Montreal has to really settle down and make sure that they understand what's coming forward.
14: Neal back to Gillier. Gillier trying to go long towards Latoury. That one cut out by Dozell. Now Hopkins under pressure from Ceballos, and it is going to be a throw. Brian Ceballos, for those who are just getting a chance to know the new Colombian signing, Ceballos coming over from the New England Revolution at the end of July, July 24th, for a couple of $100,000 of general allocation money. 38 MLS appearances for the Revolution, 3 goals in 2 seasons for New England. He's playing right now as a right back, but can also obviously fill in at center back as well. As Montreal on the ball, playing it quickly towards Noah Strait on the left. Strait able to link up down the left side with Petrasso, able to get past Peltola, keeping his run going. Goes over, continuing to put the pressure on Peltola, and finally the fin goes over in the corner of the pitch. And you can hear right now the Saputo Stadium fans not liking that call from official Pierre-Luc Lozier.
13: Well, right there, they think that Noah Strait actually was fouled two or three times when he was trying to get past, and then it's just a tiny little nudge in the back. Maybe it is a foul. Peltola goes down really easily, but Noah Strait trying to get past on the left-hand side does some good work getting past the first, getting past the second, and then unfortunately can't get past the third player.
14: And we'll also see Peltola and Strait. That'll be an interesting battle to watch throughout the match, as we know how much Noah Strait likes to cut in onto that right foot from the left side. Peltola, usually a defensive midfielder, but filling in at center back with the injuries for DC United. A mazy run down the right side by the visitors, and that's cut out at the last by Brian Vera. First corner kick of the match going the way of DC United, and it will be coming across to take it for DC. It is going to be Keisuke Kurokawa who's going to send this one in for the visitors.
13: And interesting enough, Montreal putting 3 players up top. Normally you put 1 player up top to release. Putting 3 players up top forces this DC United team to defend with 4 of them themselves and possibility of 5. That's less guys in the box, and Montreal feels that they can handle the players inside the box and forces DC United. Interesting strategy by the Montreal coaching staff.
14: We'll see how it plays out right here for CF Montreal, as the left foot of Kurokawa driving this one in. No one really met it, and it falls down, bouncing around. Gillier scrambling across to beat Baribo to the open ball, and rolls it right into the path of Luca Petrasso down the right side, as he tries to send the ball, switching it across towards Danny Pereira. And Montreal now on the counterattack off of the free kick. Airbear's crying for it, going down the left side. Pereira keeping it centrally, slipping in Sinchuk, playing it across towards Owusu. Falls to Airbear's big block. Back to Airbear. Sinchuk crying for it. Clips it back inside. Strike can't get it. Owusu goes up for it, but couldn't get any kind of power on the ball. And Sean Johnson will put an end to that flurry in the DC United box.
13: And again, Montreal, when we talked about that strategy, putting 3 players up, it works to perfection. It's Gillier scrambling inside his own box, gets it, rolls it out to Petrasso. Petrasso then hits the Pereira on the far side, and then Montreal is off to the races. Ultimately, Sinchuk crosses that ball back there, John, but you thought maybe he should have shot with his left foot, curl it to the back post. A little bit unselfish on his part, but first real opportunity drops to Montreal.
14: Montreal back on the ball with Brian Vera, squaring it to Jalen Neal. Pereira in towards Petrasso, helping out in midfield. Playing it back to Brian Vera. Vera with has to be the goal of the week in Major League Soccer last week with just an absolute gorgeous goal. Neal, as he slipped on Owusu, trying to take it over his left shoulder. I don't think he judged the flight properly. I think he thought it was coming over his right shoulder. In the end, it was going over his left, but a great pick out by Jalen Neal, and Owusu just could not get the flight of the ball correct.
13: Well, tough. One of those things is straight ball, straight run by a defender. That ball is always going away from Owusu. He tries to hit it first time and flick it into the corner. Unfortunately, it doesn't come off, but you can see Montreal looking dangerous, playing the ball over the top. Pertula and Nealis are not their starting two center backs, and Montreal trying to take advantage of that.
14: Yeah, Kai Rawls at the moment, the Australian, has been a tower of power at the back, dealing with a thigh injury for DC United. Again, no word on what exactly is going on with Captain Lucas Bartlett, but not on the bench today for DC United either. Is just ahead of us in our broadcast position. We're seeing the Chilean jerseys already rolling in to Saputo Stadium as people are just waiting to see Alexis Sanchez, as Sanadi Sinchuk was cleared out down the left side. No call by the referee, and it'll be a throw for DC United, taken quickly by Kurakawa. Now Brandon Cervania on the ball, the former Toronto FC player. Kurakawa down the line. It goes off the outside of the boot of Sanadi Sinchuk.
13: Well, right, we see is first time we've seen Ceballos in a Montreal uniform. And by the way, the retro uniforms look fantastic. But Ceballos looks aggressive. He looks aggressive, and he also looks very, very comfortable on the ball.
14: Yes, early impressions look good, but the ball able to eke out towards Montaigne. Now Nono on the right side. Cross incoming towards Montaigne, headed away by Jalen Neal. Dozel back to Montaigne, taking the shot on. It was struck with some venom, but too close to Tomas Gilliers as he gets down to his left and makes his first save of the match for CF Montreal. Again, Gilliers coming off of the concussion before the League's Cup break.
13: Right now, Montreal's midfield, I think Latorre is a little bit lost in what he's supposed to do. He hasn't really gotten on the ball. He hasn't really been a factor, and he's going to have to play a bigger role if Montreal's going to be successful. Habers has gotten on the ball. Pereira is obviously the guy that they're really counting on to link up and get help out the back line to build up. But Latorre has got to figure out what his role is right now. It's bypassing him all over offensively and defensively.
14: Throw up coming for DC down the right side, just ahead of Noah Strite. And that'll be a very interesting development to keep an eye on, Grant, is what does the form of Noah Strite look like now that he has not just competition, but essentially his replacement in terms of Alexis Sanchez coming onto the pitch. Again, we'll see how Philippe Lafoy is going to change things with the legend coming into CF Montreal in the days and weeks ahead. But that looks like the player most under threat is Jackson Hopkins with the ball just ahead of Latorre, trying to slip it towards Dozel. Gets it back, Hopkins. Hopkins closed down by Ceballos, able to hang it up just over the head of Baribo. Montreal getting away with that one there. DC keeping up possession. Kurakawa back to Hopkins, further out on the left. Very direct in the early going. Good flicked header by Montaigne from a very difficult spot on the pitch. Really had to get a perfect flick on to beat Gilliers, but he had the Montreal keeper scrambling, as a very direct early couple of moments are on the cards for DC United as we're 12 minutes in here on TSN 690. It is 0-0 between Montreal and DC United tonight.
13: And right away you can see the strategy of this DC United team. Get the ball wide, get it in the box early. They got runners, Montaigne and Barbeau. They're making runs all over the field and causing problems for the back line of Montreal.
14: Neal sending the ball along towards Owusu. Good header won by Nealis, the former New York Red Bulls man. Obviously his brother still with the Red Bulls. Good ball towards Fabian Ebers from Petrasso, but just a little bit too heavy. And former TFC man Sean Johnson out of his goal to claim the ball for DC United.
13: Savanya and Dozel are the players in the middle of the park for this DC United that are really the engines. They're the ones that make everything go. And they clean up all the messes that the back line does. And they are very good in possession. Montreal, right now, it's Latorre and Hebert's trying to close those two down a little bit. And they haven't done a good job in the first 12 minutes.
14: Throw up coming for DC down the far side. Trying to link up with Cervania, but sniffed out by Brian Vera. Vera again with a very interesting ball. Seemingly every time the ball explodes off the foot of Brian Vera, you're thinking anything could happen as he was trying to pick out Owusu. Well read by the DC backline. But now Dozell slipping it out to Kurokawa on the left. Kurokawa in between the lines trying to link up with Montaigne. Cut out by Jalen Neal. Montaigne staying down. Latoury putting himself into a cul-de-sac, and he's able to play it off of Jackson Hopkins and out for a Montreal throw, much to the dismay of DC United manager Rene Wheeler and the DC United dugout as that happened just in front of them. And so Brian Ceballos on the ball for Montreal towards Latoury. Latoury not with a great touch as he turns it over to Baribeau, and now it's Montreal back defending in the early going here as we get closer and closer to the quarter hour mark. Kurokawa on the left in towards Hopkins in some space. He had just been able to get away from Ceballos, but the ball just behind him, he couldn't turn and put it into his path, and it goes out for a Montreal goal kick.
13: And again, it just seems that Latoury loses the ball in that bad touch in the situation. It wasn't a great throw by Ceballos to him, but you still be at this level, you've got to have the skills to bring that ball down, turn, and play into find your teammates. He loses it, frustration. He turns to Ceballos and says something. And by the time that's happened, John, the ball is played, and already there, this DC United team is attacking.
14: Strite not able to link up with Herbis, but the German plays it off of Nono, and out for a Montreal throw. Pereira back towards Petrasso, cut out by DC. Montreal really in that middle third of the park have been pretty wasteful in the early going here. It's an absolutely gorgeous night for some football, as temperatures hovering just around 24 degrees, a little bit of a cool, very slight breeze as well. And really set up for both players to be able to strut their stuff. Noah Strite trying to do that down the left side, taking on Kamito Nono. Strite going for a mazy run, laying it off to Owusu, back to Latoury. Good build-up for Montreal. Petrasso, cross incoming. Owusu's there, but so is the head of Nealis. Falls to Ceballos, top of the box, urge to shoot, lays it off to Sinchuk. Sinchuk trying to play it back towards Ceballos, goes off of a DC body and out for a Montreal throw right near the corner flag.
13: You can see how committed to defending this DC United team. Baribeau, their top striker up top, is all the way back, chasing back and tracking back. That's what you want to see if you're a coach with your team committed to that. But then on the flip side, your most offensive guy is defending inside his own 18-yard box. That's not something you really want to see.
14: Strite on the left. Early cross inside, headed away by Peltola. Pereira heading it back down towards Latoury. Montreal will try the left side yet again. Pereira. Closed down by Nealis. He and Strite can't combine. Petrasso calling for a handball, not going to get it. Montreal keep possession, though. And it's Latoury playing it back to Vera. Neal. Back to the Colombian. Two Colombians now in the back four for Montreal. Latoury. Good ball to Strite. Now Herbers laying it off to Petrasso into the box, squaring it to Owusu! And a huge save by Sean Johnson. Reaction stuff from the MLS legend, as I'm not sure how much he knew about it, but either way, he was able to get down to the near post and make the save. And Neal is going to be called for a foul on Louis Montaigne, and so far that's already turning out to be a spicy affair between the Belgian and the American, as Neal was screaming at the referee that he'd been pulled down, and in the end it is the California native who is punished by the referee.
13: Wow, what a build up by Montreal, and it ends up on Owusu's foot, and he's inside the 6-yard box. A quick fire catches it on the first volley, and Johnson out of nowhere just gets his body in the way, keeps that ball from crossing the line. But again, Montreal looking so dangerous this time on the left-hand side. Petrasso picks the ball up after a little give and go with Strite, and all of a sudden Montreal looking like they could have been up 1-0 before.
14: Hopkins able to get away from Sinchuk. Closed down by Owusu, tracking back. Servania to Kurokawa. Wanted to go long, but decided against it. It's a more full house here at Saputo Stadium on a Saturday night, as the Sanchez effect, haven't even waited for him to step onto the pitch, but there are certainly a couple thousand more butts and seats tonight in the east end of the city. sent all the way back towards Sean Johnson. We'll see Alexis Sanchez unveiled at halftime. We'll bring that for you during the CF Montreal halftime show.
13: And you can see this DC United team trying to figure out what Montreal's doing defensively and how can they get the best stretch players out.
14: Kurakawa going long towards Hopkins as he has the beat on Ceballos for the moment. Hopkins holding off the Colombian right now. Hopkins again able to get past Ceballos into the 18. Ceballos able to make up the difference. And in the end, it's going to be a yellow card on Jackson Hopkins for simulation as he had the run on Ceballos, the Colombian nipping at his heels the entire time. And then with the attack coming to an end, Hopkins threw himself on the ground and Pierre-Luc Lozier had enough. The first yellow card of the match, Grant, going the way of simulation. Not every day you see that.
13: But it's he got it right. There might have been a foul outside the box. Once Hopkins gets into the box, Ceballos does a very good job of not fouling him. And then Hopkins goes over trying to draw out that penalty. But that's a good call by the referee because there was no foul on that. He goes down easily, and it is frustration. I think the frustration was the last touch for Hopkins got caught in his feet instead of getting it out of his feet.
14: Strike going for a long run down the left side, but again, going for a bit too much with the ball inside towards Owusu. Cut out by DC. Good find inside by DC United, but cut out by Montreal with Sylvain Hefti trying to charge down the right side. And the Swiss right back cut out by Montreal down the left. And so far it has been interesting, Grant, because the last couple of games for Montreal before the League's Cup break, a lot of the attack was coming down the right side. So far, much of the buildup has been down the left.
13: Yeah, and you're talking about the last time these two teams played, it was 4-4.
14: That's right, absolutely.
13: It was 4-1 for DC, and then Montreal had this incredible comeback.
14: And Adi Sinchuk tracking back, going for a long ball towards Owusu. Owusu on his bike, putting everything into that to put some pressure on Sean Nealis. And in the end, a former Red Bull man forced to put that out towards the corner flag. As we're going to have to see, maybe it's been something we haven't seen all season long, if this Sinchuk and Owusu partnership can start to bear some fruit with Alexis Sanchez just around the corner.
13: Well, the last time there was both guys scored was against DC United. Owusu got three
14: hat-trick for
13: and
14: Owusu
13: set up Sinchuk for
14: gorgeous
13: his first
14: setup to an Adi Sinchuk. It
13: was for his first of the season.
14: Easily the game of the season for Prince Owusu. Now Sinchuk able to scramble it back to Herbes. Pereira filling in on the right. Back to Brian Vera. Vera weighing up a strike from distance again. You only knew it was a matter of time before he was feeling it yet again. Similar space and similar distance from where he scored an absolute worldie just 2 weeks ago, and that one could not stay down. And
13: what do you say?
14: I think we might see one of those every game now for Brian.
13: I think so,
14: Vera.
13: And I go, as a coach, what do you say when a guy strikes it from there? You say, listen, okay, go ahead. You scored the arguably the best goal of the season.
14: Absolutely.
13: Fire away, big man.
14: You got to. You absolutely have to, with Sean Johnson sending the ball long. Off the restart, Pereira with the header. Strait winning the second ball. Owusu flicking it to Sinchuk. And Adi Sinchuk in between a couple of bodies in black, able to just spring it forward. Hefti forced to just play it out for a Montreal throw. And it's taken quickly by Petrasso. Back to Pereira. Luca Petrasso just holding it in along the touchline, forced to go back to Vera. And Montreal will reset.
13: And John, when you're talking about a game 20 minutes, 22 minutes in, there's been all kinds of opportunities for both sides.
14: Pereira fouled by Kurakawa. And it's going to be a free kick for Montreal right near midfield. We're also seeing now, the first time we're seeing consecutive starts from Danny Pereira for Saint-Piet. And so nothing against the captain, but of course you have to make some future planning if you're CF Montreal. Herbes towards Petrasso. Petrasso towards Strike. Can he keep it in along the corner flag? He can. Now trying to take it along the byline, shifting it onto his right foot. Noah Strait going for a long run. Tight angle, takes a shot on anyways. It falls to Petrasso. Petrasso back to Herbes. Herbes with a moonshot forward, and actually Anadi Sinchuk with the slip there. Vera putting some pressure on Baribo, who goes over. No foul given by the referee. And Montreal keep up possession in DC's half of the pitch. Latoury on the left to Petrasso. Inside towards Streit. Streit able to come back and win the ball. Petrasso in between a couple of bodies. Laying it off to Sinchuk, and he should have turned. He had all kinds of space to turn into, but instead tried the 1-2 back to Petrasso, and it's easily cleared by DC United.
13: And again, Montreal showing some great possession, great attacking flair that we haven't seen. Maybe with the Sanchez announcement, Montreal players have decided, wait a second, we've got to still show that we can do it without him in the lineup.